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1: Time for the three-star quiz we do this weekdays on The Morning Show. I've got the questions, my panel, in a rotating way. I will sort me through and steer me down a path of clarity with insight and wisdom. At least that's the expectation I have. Let's say hello to our major players. It's Connor McKenna up first. Good morning, Connor.
2: Hello, Sean.
1: Yes, sir. Every Friday on this time is Simon Salikas. He'll be back on the air with Sean Campbell at 10 o'clock this morning. Simon, bon matin.
3: Good morning, boys.
1: Yes, sir. Yes, sir. Yes, sir. Lots to get to today. NFL Week 3 kicked off yesterday, much to Simon's delight. The Green Bay Packers get absolutely annihilated in front of their fans at Lambeau. We've got questions around a couple of teams. We'll also dip our toes into the quarterbacking options for the New York Giants. But up first,
4: he takes his bats. Morrissey. Kyle Connor. Takes a better look now. Sets it up. Good catch for Shipley. On the rebound, it is Shipley. Velarde put it to the net. Mark Shipley follows up. Power play goal. 1-0 Winnipeg.
1: So what's your take? We really haven't talked about it this morning. Nick Kiprios stirring the pot around the Mark Shifley speculation out of Winnipeg that apparently Montreal and a few other teams kick tires, are interested, however you want to break it down. I'm kind of out on the Mark Scheifele business. I'm curious, what do you think about him as a potential fit with the Canadiens if, in fact, the Jets were motivated to move him and move him to Montreal? Would you like to see the Canadiens make that move if that was actually on the table, Connor?
2: I hate to sound like a broken record, but I really do believe in this management group. I believe that if they want Mark Scheifele, I will buy in on Mark Scheifele. I do think that there are some red flags as far as his age goes. Having said that,
1: and what's left on his contract?
2: He's got, 5 years left?
1: Yeah. He's, 34?
2: 33. Okay. Do you know how many points he scored last year?
3: 104.
2: 103. That was a career high for Mark Scheifele.
1: Yeah.
2: And managed to stay even on the plus minus
1: on a bad team.
2: A bad hockey team. Mark Scheifele has scored 35 or more goals, four times. He's done it 39 2 years ago, 36 last year. I mean, this guy is a highly productive player and I think does fill an area of need for the Canadiens. Now, so I worry a little bit about the age. I worry a little bit about the contract, as you say.
1: Yeah.
2: But if Jeff Gordon and Kent Hughes like this fit and like this idea, I absolutely would get on board with it, with no reservations, by the way, about what he did to Jake Evans. He won them that playoff series.
1: They swept them.
2: Yeah. So, I would get on board if they were on board. But on the surface, a lot of what we hear about the Canadiens targeting guys who fit the age profile and all that, it doesn't really make a ton of sense from that perspective. But you're talking about a player who scored 103 points in the NHL last year. That's two centers who scored 100 points last year. I could see why this might be something that is of interest.
1: Further to that, Simon, Kiprios also saying that Marchenko out of Columbus desperately wants out of that market. But let's talk about Scheifele and whether or not this move was actually on the table. Would you want the Canadiens to aggressively pursue it?
3: Yeah, I can't find a reason for them not to pursue it. Like, I get the part where he's 33. Like, I don't know, that's like a death sentence or something. And at the end of his contract, can he not just fill the role that I think which one of the Stahl brothers just walked away with the Conn Smythe trophy, playing third line center, you know, maybe a minute here or there at second line center. So the guy can play. The guy's well over a point a game guy. As Connor said, he had 103 points last year, and I think that if you were to put Nick Suzuki and you put Mark Scheifele right behind him, my personal opinion is the only other center duo in the NHL that is better than that would be Connor McDavid and Leon Draisaitl. Like, I don't know, go around the Eastern Conference and tell me how many teams have centers that get you 90-plus points.
1: Yeah.
3: So,
1: yeah.
3: Big, he skates. I'm not concerned about the age at all. Money's not an issue. This team is going to be, you know, the cap is not going to be a problem for this team for the next 6-7 years. Their players are locked in. I just can't see a reason why you shouldn't pursue this player.
1: Well, let me if I could push back, and you tell me if this makes sense in your mind or not. I'll bring Chris Kreider into the conversation. Chris Kreider's 35 years old, right? In 2023, his goals per 60 at 5-on-5 were 1.14. Last year, 0.5. per 60 goals per 60. So the age is a strong consideration, because when the drop off comes, and it comes for everybody, it's fast and it's aggressive.
3: Do you think there's going to be second line centers that are going to be more productive than Mark Scheifele at that age? Because I don't need him to carry
1: the
3: water.
1: That's the point I'm making. The production is undeniable.
3: I'm hitching my wagon to Suzuki as my first line center. So now paint that picture for me as a second line center. Okay, his production drops off to what? 75 points? That's still the second best 1-2 punch in the NHL. If you were to come 25% off his totals, and he's playing with Demidov or Slav or Caulfield, look what he's done. You know, Carl Connor is one of the best goal scorers in the league.
1: Yeah.
3: I think you got to give a little bit of that to the center who plays with him too, right? So anybody who's played with Mark Scheifele has been productive. So you're asking me, do I want Mark Scheifele to be a 75 point man behind Nick Suzuki? The answer to me is yes. He doesn't have to carry the water.
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5: Hi, I'm Sean Campbell, and this is 2 minutes with Montreal Alouettes quarterback Davis Alexander. Davis, I'm going to start with a tough one. If you could travel back in time, when would you travel back to?
6: Senior year of high school, just because I think we won the state championship really bad and we ended up losing, so I'd go for that again.
5: So you would just replay that whole game?
6: Absolutely. Well, maybe the game before. The game before, I tore my MCL, so maybe fix that one up and then see if we go on a run.
5: What was your best subject in high school?
6: Math.
0: Math class.
6: Numbers guy.
7: Don't get off your ass, let's do some math.
5: Does that help you being a quarterback?
6: Maybe with angles and stuff, like on routes and maybe trajectory of throwing the football.
8: Davis Alexander, second and long. He'll step up in the pocket, still looking to throw. Looking down the field, he's got a man wide open.
5: All right, game's on the line. No time left on the clock. Down by two. It's a 25-yard field goal. And the kicker's out. It's you. Could you make it?
6: I'm making it. I'm making it 100%. My dad played rugby, so I got a little bit of kicking in me.
5: Do you have a favorite hockey team?
6: Colorado Avalanche. Then Montreal Alouettes. Or I mean Montreal Canadiens. Sorry, the Habs.
5: Avalanche. Do you have a favorite player?
6: Oh yeah, it's got to be Nathan MacKinnon.
5: MacKinnon shoots. Do you watch a lot of hockey?
6: I really do, especially playoff hockey.
5: And last one. Most famous person on your cell?
6: I'm going to go Tyson Philpott.
8: Absolute precision from Alexander to Philpott.
5: Not bad. I probably would have went to Anthony Calvillo, but...
6: Yeah, that's probably a good one. I can't give AC his flowers like that yet.
8: Alexander for the end zone! Touchdown, Montreal!
6: Thanks, Davis. Thank you.
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25: Simon Slick is Sean Campbell in conversation with Anthony Calvillo. Can you just maybe, like, from your eye, something that Davis Alexander does at such a high level that maybe us, the fans, we don't get it, we can't really appreciate what he does at a high level?
26: I think that the biggest challenge every athlete has is being consistent, and Davis has been taking that to heart. We've been together now for 5 years. I think the thing that he's doing right now is he's being consistent, but he's playing consistently at this high level that you normally don't see from a younger quarterback.
2: So you've picked up the play calling duties this season. How easy is it to be on the same page with Davis when you're making these play calls?
26: Well, it all starts during the prep week, right? So when we create the game plan, the next day, Davis is in here at 6 o'clock with the other quarterbacks, and we are going through the film, and we're explaining to him, listen, this is why we put this play in. This is who we're trying to attack. But once you start playing, defensive coordinators are starting to see what your strength and what your potential weaknesses is. When a defense plays something that we did not anticipate, that means that they got a lot of respect for what Davis is doing to challenge him to see if he could adjust. And he does a great job of adjusting as the game goes along.
24: 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A hungry international team versus a determined U.S. team.
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1: It's a three-star quiz. Connor McKenna and Simon Salikas. Week three of the National Football League kicked off. We'll talk about the Packers and some questions around them in a moment. But Jameis Winston now, the man under center for the New York Giants.
29: Yeah, you know, anytime you know, your quarterback goes down, obviously that's a gut punch to the team, right? So just rallying around that and just all of us just having a fresh week to prepare and go out there and play our best football.
1: You know, there's a lot of, I'll use the word hype around the Giants for how good they are defensively. A lot of people, you know, like the pieces they have offensively. A lot of believers in Jackson Dart, Neighbors, Scadaboo, that they seem to have some pieces and maybe a team that could surprise. But now we talk about the devastating injury to Dart. And I'm curious what you think the Giants should do moving forward here. The Giants are home to Tennessee Sunday at 1. Do they keep Jameis Winston or do you think they should explore a trade? Because we all know Jameis Winston does ultimately make his fair share of bad decisions on the field. Simon?
3: You want me to go?
30: Yeah. I'd look around the league. I saw some stuff yesterday. Jimmy G, Jimmy Garoppolo. I don't know I'm there yet. But, Sean, how about if you just call Minnesota and see what you can, you know, what the price is for a J.J. McCarthy? I'm not really buying what he's selling, but maybe in that system you can make it work a little bit. And if you get J.J. McCarthy and it works, you hand the team back to Dart whenever Dart is ready. And maybe there's some value to J.J. McCarthy, and the Giants want to move on from him. And maybe, you know, if it costs you a third or a fourth to get him, maybe you could move him for a third and a fourth if he plays at a high level. And if he doesn't, then, well, you know, just try to, you know, get ready for a top-10 draft pick. So I think that's the worst-case scenario. If you bring somebody in that doesn't work, you get yourself your high draft pick, you figure out where you want to slide that in. But I'd be looking for something like a J.J. McCarthy or go through other rosters in the NFL, maybe young guys that have not, it's not going to be Drew Lock, but go find your Drew Lock.
1: Connor, your thoughts on the New York Giants, should they strongly consider exploring options beyond Jameis Winston?
2: What's the best case scenario if they bring in a different quarterback? That they're the third best team in the division? That maybe they're better than the Commanders? I mean, they're not going to be better than the Cowboys. They're not going to be better than the Eagles. So that's what you're talking about doing. If that's your goal, then sure, go out and do it. I think the truth is you've got to kind of wave the white flag. I hate to say it in week three, but your season's basically over. And you might not have been that good to begin with anyway.
1: Right.
2: I think the bigger question for me, if I'm a Giants fan, is, and it's the same thing that the Commanders fans should be asking about Jaden Daniels, is this a player in Jackson Dart that we actually should be investing our future in? Or do we need to start thinking about maybe finding somebody else? Because if you can't count on a guy to be healthy,
1: yeah.
2: then what are you really doing? And what's going to happen? How many times does it need to happen before you finally give up and throw your hands up in despair? It's a tough thing to be saying about a guy who's played as few games as Jackson Dart has played, but I have serious concerns about his ability to be a franchise quarterback, because the number one ability is availability. It's just so important. And sometimes it's bad luck, but some guys...
1: Mm-hmm.
2: So that's the situation. But if I'm the Giants, I'm waving the white flag. What's J.J. McCarthy going to do that Jameis Winston can't do? What's anybody available going to do that Jameis Winston can't do? To me, at least he'll entertain you for the rest of the season. And who knows? He'll deliver some moments. Jameis Winston often does. I would stick with him. I'd say he's better than your average NFL backup, and you're not going to be that good anyway, so you might as well.
1: I think Stephen A. Smith on ESPN yesterday was making the case that the Giants should go poke around Cleveland and ask about Shedeur Sanders as a viable option.
2: Sure. Why not? I mean, I'm fine. If they want to do that, that's fine. But, I mean, they're not going to be better than the Cowboys. I don't care which of these guys it is. They're not going to be better than the Eagles.
1: Week three kicked off last night, and Atlanta put on a show at Lambeau.
4: Zacchaeus in motion from right to left. The hand is to Robinson. Stops, starts, bursts into the end zone over the left side for the touchdown. Patience, and then the explosion to get the Falcons on the board, an extra point away from tying it up.
1: Oh, Atlanta's got a Bijan Robinson and a Brian Robinson making things happen. They got Drake London, Michael Penix Jr., and absolutely crack the Green Bay Packers to kick off week three. Interesting that, you know, we base some opinions around certain teams based on what they did last year, based on the pieces they have offensively or defensively. And now the games have been played and we have questions. I wonder, what team do you have more questions about, knowing that the sample size has grown? Three games for the Packers and two games for the Houston Texans, who come in with the reputation, well-deserved, as the best defensive unit in the game. Who do you have more questions about as the season plays out? Green Bay, Connor, or the Houston Texans?
2: I'll go with Green Bay.
1: Yeah.
2: Green Bay's performance last night was notable for the fact that that was their home opener. You could argue that their season was hanging in the balance in a way for a game like that, and they look so putrid. Their offensive line is a shambles. Jordan Love is running for his life, and did not look good while doing it, nor has he looked good. I mean, he looked terrible against the Vikings. They escaped by a whisker against the Jets last week. They're not a good football team. Their defense was getting shredded.
1: Yeah.
2: They have no running game to speak of. They look like a bad team. And even worse news, it's the Cowboys own their first round pick next year because of the Micah Parsons trade, speaking of guys that are not healthy right now. So I'm very concerned about the Packers. That's the kind of game where if that keeps up, the coach is not going to be able to keep his job. They looked absolutely awful. And to do that at home in primetime.
1: Yikes.
2: In your home opener
1: against
2: a team that looked as bad as the Falcons looked for the first couple. They looked like the worst team in the NFL, the Falcons, until they met the Packers last night. So I thought that was a really, really concerning performance from Green Bay last night.
1: You know, watching a bit of that game, I was thinking how Simon must be feeling as the president of the Bears Montreal chapter. Frustrating, delight. You know, Packers don't look very good, but yet talking about injuries to Caleb Williams. Is Case Keenum going to steer them to a Monday night victory to wrap up week three as the third quarterbacking option for Chicago? Their kicker's also questionable for Monday's game. But in the here and now, who do you have more questions about based on reputation and now eye test? Is it Green Bay or Houston, Simon?
30: No, for me, it's definitely Houston. It's just that you look at the Packers, like you went into the season, I think the running backs on the roster had combined for 500 yards. They don't have Josh Jacobs. If you pull up Josh Jacobs' numbers, over the last 5 years, he's a top five running back. And you look at the defensive side, where they're not doing much. Well, defenses usually start if you can get pressure on the quarterback. Michael Parsons not there. So the Packers, not that it's, you know, it's getting, it may cost LaFleur his job, I don't know, but he's kind of have a built-in excuse. Other than his quarterback, his best offensive weapon is not there, and one of the premier defensive players in the entire league is not there either. So maybe if we get this Packers team in a couple of weeks and they're completely healthy and Jacobs may be back from his suspension, it's a different football team. But with the Texans, what's your excuse? Like, it's easy to point to the playoff game and just say C.J. Stroud was terrible, and he's not been very good this season. But, you know, they had a lead against the Buffalo Bills where they gave up an obscene amount of points at home. They had a lead after, like, I think 58 minutes of football, they had the lead. The Bills scored, and the Texans tried to get down the football field to win it, and they didn't. So I'm going to say it's the Texans because going into the season, I like the Montgomery acquisition at running back. It should get healthy at wide receiver. And the defense is elite, so I don't know what the excuse is for Houston.
1: I don't know what my excuse is.
2: They got Josh Allen in week one.
1: Yes.
2: It's like getting Mahomes a few years ago.
30: They had the lead for 58 minutes, man.
2: But then they got Josh Allen. I mean, Patrick Mahomes.
30: They got C.J. Stroud. He fumbled on the 20.
2: Like, yeah, it was
30: I know what you're
2: great.
30: Saying, but it's not like they gave up a whole bunch of points. And, you know, if you're going to be like one of the great defenses in football, Josh Allen, I think, is the best football player in the world. He gets the ball back on the road at his own 20. That's when the best defense has to go out there and just close. Like, you're not waiting for C.J. Stroud to close out football games. That game should be closed out when the Texans have their defense on the field, and I think they failed there.
2: Fair points. Anybody want to acquire C.J. Stroud for their fantasy football team? I have him available.
30: Probably better than Justin Herbert, who we keep throwing out there.
1: Yeah, inquire with the Angry Pirates if you're in the fantasy pool. I don't know what my excuse is, but I'm still in the market for jeans. I have arguably one pair, and it's a very unique color. Simon, what's the an appropriate number of jeans a man should have in his wardrobe?
30: I have a lot, so this is not a... I don't know. I shouldn't say I have a lot. I think I have a lot. I don't know. I have, like, different shades of blue and the charcoals and the browns and everything, Sean. Like every color or just a classic?
1: Well, I'm asking for your advice.
2: Denim jeans. How many pairs you got?
1: Yeah,
2: Simon?
1: Like, do you
2: give me a number?
1: Does a respectable man who wants to hold himself accordingly, does he need to have two, three shades of blue, a black pair, obviously?
30: Oh, I got to be in the mid-teens or something. Yeah, I think I got about 15, maybe 20 in there. Pair of jeans, yeah. Got the grays, got the browns, got the light brown, if we're allowed to call it. You know, I'm not very good with my colors. Got the little charcoal, several shades of blue, black, of course. Yeah, I got a lot.
1: That's a lot, Connor. But what's the respectable number of someone should, a grown man should have in terms of his denim collection to mix and match and not be maybe so repetitive? You know, is there a minimum amount?
2: Yeah, I'd say like three would be a minimum.
1: Yeah, three or four. That's what I had in my mind, you know.
2: But
1: a couple of blues, a black, and maybe an off color.
2: Yeah,
1: something or other.
2: I'm in a weird, I find myself in a weird spot jeans wise, you know.
1: Yeah.
2: All my skinny jeans, I was rocking skinnies forever, you know.
1: Yeah.
2: Either they, you know, are no longer in the kind of shape I would wear them, and crucially, I don't want to wear skinny jeans anymore. Mm. They're extremely out of style. I know we've talked about this.
1: Yeah, yeah.
2: But, you know, I'm not trying to go out there and be a fashion icon.
1: Right, yes.
2: But I don't want to be also looking like I'm completely out of touch with what's going on fashion-wise.
1: Yeah, I get that.
2: It's a weird spot to be in as a man in his 40s that... Yeah. To try to keep up with the trends without looking like you're too desperate.
1: Yeah, you're trying too hard,
2: you're
1: obviously.
2: Chasing it, you know?
1: Yeah.
2: So that's the spot I find myself in these days.
1: There definitely is the balance.
2: It's like I almost want to hire a stylist, you know?
1: Ooh, that'd be interesting.
2: It would be.
1: Yeah, that'd be interesting.
30: You can, I remember they had a service at Carrefour Laval. Like, you can go and hire a stylist and they can walk with you to.
2: Yeah.
30: The stores and try on stuff. I just saw it somewhere. I was getting gift cards and like there, like the what the mall, the services were that were offered, and one of them was a stylist. And the way I read it was like, yeah, come pay 100, 200, I don't know what the number was, and they'll walk you around the store, you try on stuff, and they tell you if this works on you and if this doesn't work on you.
1: Huh.
2: It's a good idea.
1: That's interesting.
2: Yeah, people make lots of money doing that.
1: Yeah. All right, Simon. Good stuff as always.
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1: The voice of CFL on TSN, Mr. Rod Smith. 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
11: Let's see. In terms of vantage point, it's really hard to top Saskatchewan. I mean, the booth is so comfortable, everything else. In terms of atmosphere, I love Montreal. I mean, it's not the greatest booth. It's an old stadium. But once you get settled in there, and I know you could speak well to this, when the fans are into it, the view facing south, looking to in Montreal, being up on the hill at McGill, I mean, it's just, it's wonderful. I mean, and that's somewhat sentimental for me playing college football. That was the second last game I ever played was there in that stadium. Mm. Queens McGill back in, oh God, I don't want to say, years and years ago. But I love it there. I love going to Montreal. You know, I can almost picture in my mind, and I'm lucky this way, and I know you can as well, every single perch. They're all a little bit different, but it's just such a cool way to watch a football game when you can sit up there close to midfield looking. I mean, feel very lucky.
1: Yeah. You guys always get the better boost than the radio guys anyways.
11: Well, if you need a monitor, let me know.
1: Okay. Sometimes we do.
28: 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Campbell versus Gallo.
1: The voice of the Winnipeg Jets, Dan Robertson. Everybody kind of knew that Hellebuyck wanted out, but now he made sure everybody knew.
12: Yes, and it's not surprising, I don't think, to anyone. And obviously a little bit of a pressure tactic, whether or not that moves the needle for Kevin Cheboldet off to make it a little more pressure-packed to move him. I doubt it. He's got a pretty low heart rate in a good way. It's stunning to me, though. I can remember being in Winnipeg going for a walk on a nice day 3 years ago at training camp, and the word came out, and it surprised everybody that both he and Shifley signed the 8-year extensions, and he talked about wanting to be a Jet for life and said all the right things, and it's major news, clearly, and everybody who follows the Jets is waiting to see what the return will be, where it comes from, and when it's going to happen. But just knowing Kevin Cheboldet off a little bit and how he operates, he's not going to be pressured into making the wrong deal. And he's done a good job, by and large, over time, making deals for players or with players who want to get out of town. So he'll try and do the same with Hellebuyck. It's pretty fascinating stuff. And we're all, you know, we're thinking Buffalo or we're thinking Carolina. You think maybe San Jose. Who knows? I think Buffalo still makes the most sense, but we'll see.
28: 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Melnick in the afternoon with Mitch Melnick.

0: Welcome back, hour number two. Tears for Fears, as requested by our next very special guest on Melnick in the Afternoon on TSN 690. Mitch Melnick, Lucas Scott, Simon Salikas in today for John Still. Simon and Mitch, you should work more together. You guys have great chemistry. Well, yes, once John does leave full-time for television, which is clearly where he's headed, that'll be considered. Although, you know, Simon would then have to take a dramatic cut in pay to leave his real estate business.
1: There's some truth to that. I don't want to use the word drastic there. There is some truth to that.
0: So let's bring in, it's been a while, it's been too long since Herb Zerkowski has been with us. And I said, I saw him recently, I said, listen, I don't like to bug anybody, whether it's a team or media during bye weeks. He said, you know I cover hockey too, don't you? How are you, Herb?
2: I'm great, Mitch. How are you doing after Saturday night?
0: I'm fine. I must admit, I'm after a couple of concerts, late night concerts this week. I'm greatly in need of Simon's double extra large Americano that I have in front of me. But other than that, it's been great. Thank you.
2: It was a wonderful night Saturday night. Mazel tov again, and just thank you for including me.
0: Oh, are you kidding? I think I've known you outside of Elliott Price. I think we go back longer than anybody else on the current media scene. Uh-huh. I think.
1: I was there with my wife, and I'm like, oh, that's Herb Zerkowski from the Gazette. I'm like, that's Russ Amber over there. My wife's like, wait, who are these dudes? I'm like, what are you talking about, man? This is sports royalty in this city.
0: Yeah. So, Herb, there's one thing I got to get out of the way, because, you know, a lot of thought was put into the table settings. We want everybody to have a good time.
1: No.
0: And, you know, it's depend who you're sitting next to.
1: Sure, sure.
0: And you're gonna hang out with Luca, who loves his soccer. He loves his, but he also loves his boxing and his hockey and his football. And Noel Butler and John Still. And then you wind up at the, as John put it, the elite table.
1: Nice. Well done.
2: What can I say? What can I say? Garber made an astute trade. I think the Kraken got a first-round draft choice in return for me, at the very least. At the very least, I might add. And it was a great trade, I must say. I thoroughly enjoyed it. Garber is a lot funnier than I realized.
0: Well, especially after some wine.
1: There you go.
0: Right?
2: I have no comment about that.
0: Yeah. Anyway, it was great to see everybody. I know he was very appreciative of being able to catch up with you and Michael Farber and McGuire. And who else was there at that?
2: Lauren Rubin.
0: Oh, of course. Yeah, it doesn't count.
2: It was a great table. It was a star-studded table. What can I say?
0: All right. So what is your impression of what you've seen in camp from the other team that you do cover?
2: The Canadiens?
0: Yep.
2: No, they haven't lost the game yet so far, so I'm very impressed.
0: I don't want to talk out of turn, so I don't want to go there before you mention it about, you know, somebody coming up to me at the wedding and said, I just spoke with Herb, and so I don't want to go there unless you allow me to. If you prefer me not to finish off that story, you just give me your general impression of, in your own mind, the biggest story as camp is coming to an end this weekend.
2: Oh, God, there's certainly, I don't think there's one big story. I think there's many, many other stories. Who's going to be the odd man out in net? Who's going to be the odd man out up front? Will they roll the dice and go with a rookie like Florian Jacki? Or will they stick with a formula that worked and retain Kirby Dach? You know, can Dach be among the 12 forwards who dress at least Tuesday night in Toronto? That remains to be determined. And the defense battle between Reinbacher and Engstrom. You would think that Reinbacher would have the inside track given his size and pedigree as a first-round draft choice. But, you know, we'll find out more on Monday.
0: Well, what would you do? That's why you're here.
2: What would I do? I would try Jacki. I would try Florian Jacki. I really would. I think that he brings a dynamic dimension to that team. He's going to stir things up. We saw against Carolina that they were pushed around a bit and intimidated. And I like guys, Mitch, you've known me a long time. I like guys that I want to be the hammer and not the nail. Florian Jacki is the hammer. I love guys like that. So I would keep him. I think that Fowler is the odd man out, at least to begin with, because he doesn't have to clear waivers. In a perfect world, Montembeault will. He hasn't, a guy like Samuel Montembeault, he hasn't just forgotten how to play neck. Yes, he had a bad season, but he deserves the opportunity to show that he's mastered the craft, that he can stop the puck again. So you go with Dobish and Montembeault. And on defense, I think Reinbacher, he might not be as physical as you would like, but that size, and he's a right-handed shot. It's hard to overlook that on a team that doesn't have many right-handed shooting defensemen.
1: So that's where I wanted to go, Herb. Former fifth pick overall, 4 years removed from his draft. I thought even if it's even, and even if he has less so of a camp, I still think he needs that opportunity because he was that fifth pick overall. So when Reinbacher gets into this lineup, do you believe it's playing next to Lane Hudson or limited minutes on a third pairing?
2: Ah, that's a good question. I would think a little bit of both. You want to try him with Hudson, but he is, after all, a rookie, and maybe you just ease him in and give him limited minutes. We certainly saw last season that would a guy like Arvid Jacki would dress. He got limited time. I mean, the St. Louis certainly does seem to have his favorites and his thoroughbreds that he leans on, that he relies on, that get more minutes than other guys.
3: Herb, is there a guy on this team that you look at and think that he has, less leeway, less benefit of the doubt than others?
2: Well, Kirby Dach, I think, is the guy that jumps out at me immediately for that very reason. And again, Arber Jacki, it always seemed to be either Jacki or Struble. One or the other would play, the other guy would sit. And for whatever reason, Jacki seems to have a short leash. And look, he didn't dress at all against Carolina in the division final, and to me that sent a message too that maybe the coaching staff doesn't trust them.
4: Herb, as you know, there's been this belief during camp, people watching, they don't get a chance to watch practices, most of them, or anything else that goes down in Brossard, but the games that they've seen, that there isn't this urgency about Kirby Dach and his perhaps precarious position with the team. And yet I saw a headline, was it yesterday, about Kirby Dach looking good in training camp? I think Stu wrote the story, or was it you?
2: That's a good question.
4: Well, wasn't you?
1: Well, let's eliminate you here for...
2: I have a trouble remembering what I did yesterday, to tell you the truth, at my age. So, I have written about Kirby Dach. I certainly touched on him again today in a story that'll run, I'm assuming, in the paper tomorrow. He thinks he's looked good. Certainly nobody has said to me that he has not looked good. But, I do believe there's a sense of urgency, obviously, with Dach. He's one of the, he's an enigma because he is so big and he is so soft-spoken. And you expect a guy that size to just take guys through the boards. And he doesn't always do that. And because he seems to be so laid back, at least with the media, I don't know what he's like in the dressing room with his teammates, but he's very soft-spoken, and he almost seems like a deer, caught in the headlights at times when he's speaking to us. And I wish there was more of an edge to him. I remember a couple of years ago, you might remember this too, Mitch, I think it was an exhibition game against New Jersey, and he just totally lost his mind, and he went crazy, was very physical and was beating guys up, and that's, I think, the side of Kirby Dach that everybody who watches this team and covers this team would like to see more of.
4: Yeah, I think, though, the guy that the Canadians traded for to become their number two center by now, he has the size and the strength, but he's a finesse player. Kirby Dock, yeah. if he ever gets to what his A or A plus game is, whether it's with the Canadiens or somewhere else, and I certainly hope that happens, I think what you'll see is a really good playmaker, guy who before the injuries moved really well through the neutral zone for a guy his size, and could finish. He was a finesse player who happened to be big and strong.
2: The whole key, the first thing you've got to say about Doc is he going to finally remain healthy? Can he remain healthy for an entire season or close to an entire season? Because, you know, obviously I'm not saying anything that everybody else doesn't know. The guy seems to get hurt every year. And at some point you look at a player like that and you wonder, is he down?

0: What would you do?
1: I've had that question a couple times. I think something in the chef industry, you know. I've always had a kind of interest for that.
2: Well, then if you're a chef, what's your pièce de résistance? What is your one thing that you do better than everybody else?
1: I would have to say pizza. You know, I've gone in the kitchen last week with one of the schools out here in Montreal, and they kind of showed me the culinary arts in the pizza, and that was really interesting.
3: I'll have my pizza with tuna fish, peanut butter, and grape jelly.
2: All right, so what's on this pizza?
1: I'm a prosciutto guy, so I'd definitely put some prosciutto, a little arugula, and maybe finish it off with some hot honey.
2: I like the hot honey. So pizza, have you been to Italy before?
1: I have not, but it's definitely on the bucket list for sure.
2: All right, so out of all the places you've never been, where's the one place you would like to go?
1: I think Tokyo. That's something that's been a keen interest for me, and I think it's coming up soon for me.
2: All right, so you said you, if you weren't a chef, if you weren't a football player, you'd be a chef. If you were to play another sport, what sport would that be?
1: I think it would be baseball. You know, I never really played too much baseball growing up, but watching it now and kind of seeing how it works, I think I could be a pretty good baseball player.
2: What position?
1: Outfield, for sure. I'm going to track that baseball. And I'd like to be a base runner, too. I know that's for the fast guy, so I think I could do that.
4: The Alouettes have a man wide open up the gun. It's Tyson Philpott. It's on the 10, the 5. Touchdown, Montreal! Tyson Philpott does it again. And the Alouettes are on the board.
2: Thank you, Tyson.
1: Appreciate it. Thank you.
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10: Novak Djokovic, his earliest Grand Slam loss in the last 20 years. Are we finally at that point, John, where you wonder how many majors he really has left?
11: Yeah, I'm thinking that, you know, Djokovic is coming to the end. You know, it's unfortunate what's going on right now. He hasn't really said exactly what's going on, but it sounds like he's got some sort of illness or something that's been bothering him. This must be something relatively new. He hasn't disclosed exactly what it is, but it's very clear when you watch him play that he's been struggling out there. He's been throwing up. He's been looking like he's, you know, his stomach is bothering him. You know, he looks tired out there. It's not the Djokovic that we're used to seeing, and it's really unfortunate. I just don't want him to go out the way that he's looking right now. It's the same as when Federer lost his final match at Wimbledon. He lost his final set 6-love, and I can't even think of when Federer lost the set 6-love when he was at his best. So I don't want to see the same thing happen to Djokovic. We saw it with Nadal, the way he was injured at the end. I want to see these guys go out on top, not go out the way that some of them have already gone out. And so let's hope it's not the end, but I certainly think that based on what we've seen, that Djokovic is getting close to the end.
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12: Milt, you're one of the greatest wide receivers this league has ever produced. So I'm just sitting there when you're watching the Alouettes go at it, and you're watching Davis Alexander go at it, and then you're watching Tyson Philpott go at it. What have you thought about his season thus far?
13: Man, as I said, he's in a zone right now.
0: It's like when he

0: he steps on the field, he feels he's untouchable. It doesn't matter what's going on within the game, what you're trying to do to stop him, what play is being called. He feels every time he's running a route that the ball is going to come to him and he's going to make a big play. And that's been the case a lot of the times.
1: What's his best asset, Phil Pott?
0: To me, it's the gift and the curse. This is toughness. And the toughness has been the reason why he hasn't been able to stay on the field that long. But that toughness also allows him to go out there and make those plays, have no fear, put himself in harm's way. Like when I see him do those receiver screens, that's something I refuse to do. They would call a receiver screen for me, and I would give it to somebody else because I wasn't that tough, let's be honest. But he has that element. He has that trait. I don't know if that comes from his father who played running back. He had to be tough. But that toughness is something special.
2: 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Melnick in the Afternoon with Mitch Melnick.
3: Herb Zerkowski of the Gazette on Melnick in the Afternoon on TSN 690 with Simon Salikas in for John Steele, Lucas Scott, Mitch Melnick until 6.
4: Herb, have you seen anything so far through training camp and the preseason games that would lead you to believe that, you know, Kapanen won't hit a wall this season like he did last?
5: First of all, I don't cover split squad exhibition games. I want to go on record as saying that. So to me, the season starts September the 29th. You hope that he's not going to have a sophomore jinx. I have no reason to believe that he will. You know, but again, he's a work in progress. And there were high points and there were low points. And certainly you saw some of the low points in the playoffs when the brand of hockey changes. Is he a second-line center? Well, for the time being, he's going to have to be because they don't really have a better option unless it's you know, Kirby Dach.
6: Herb, the last time you covered a Montreal Canadiens team with this much hype, the year was?
5: I want to say 93 because they won a Stanley Cup, but there really wasn't a lot of hype around them back then. Of course, I got away from, you know, all the dominoes fell into place for them that season. I certainly do remember that in the playoffs, and all of the favorites were knocked off in the playoffs. Let's call a spade a spade. It's I only got back into hockey when Pat Hickey left the newspaper. So it's been a while. It's been a while since I've covered a team with this much, a hockey team, a Canadiens hockey team with this much promise.
3: Yeah, back then Herb was writing for the Hockey News in addition to the Gazette covering the Canadiens.
5: Anything to, you know, to make an extra $10 or $20.
3: So here's something I want to throw at you. We were discussing Canadiens-Boston rivalry, Canadiens-Toronto. Simon said, who would I cheer for in a Toronto-Boston series? And I said, without question, it would be Boston. We got this text, Herb, native of Toronto. What are you guys thinking of the Leafs going to Arizona for a team bonding session this week instead of spending their money in Canada? They usually go to Muskoka, but apparently they're tired of going there. As if there's nowhere else for a Canadian team to visit in Canada among the issues we have with the United States. That's Andrea. I got to say, that's the first thing I thought of when I read the story. And then I realized, wait a minute, that's Auston Matthews territory, Arizona.
5: Yeah. They can have a kumbaya moment around the campfire with their captain.
3: Yeah.
6: It's the captain, right? It's his call, I guess. Maybe he's trying to bring people together. Maybe that's what the Leafs and
3: John Shaik has also got a place in Arizona because he was GM.
5: Maybe the captain could worry about playing a little better in the playoffs and trying to get this team back into the playoffs.
3: A member of the CFL Reporters Hall of Fame, Herb Zerkowski. What do you make of the story that broke this week about the 10th team, that long elusive 10th team, according to the commish, Stuart Johnston, former head of TSN, that it will wind up in Quebec City, and it looks promising right now.
5: I'm thankful that you finally asked me a football question, so I appreciate that. Look, as a guy that's covered this league since they wore leather helmets, it seems like anything in the CFL, I will believe it when I see it. Mm-hmm. That's the first thing I want to go on record is saying. They're saying 2030 or 2031. I might not even be around by then. Hopefully, I'll be on this side of the earth, but, you know, I might be retired by then. The other thing that jumped out at me is the guy that appears to be behind the franchise. I just saw this today or yesterday. Apparently, he's agreed to pay a $25 million franchise fee. And if he was standing in front of me right now, I would say to him, Monsieur Trudeau, are you out of your freaking mind? The CFL needs you and Quebec City more than Quebec City needs the CFL. They should just be happy that there's a guy out there that wants to buy into this goofy league. And if this guy is willing to pay $25 million, like, seriously, if I was advising him, I would have put a stop to that right away, immediately. The CFL should have said to him, you build a stadium, you got a team. It's as simple as that. That's the only condition.
3: Okay, good point. So I don't know who this gentleman is. Is he a Quebec City native?
5: I have no clue. Apparently he is. I've read that he's a former policeman and that he's now into real estate. I believe I read that. And,
3: wow,
5: and
3: that's right up your alley, Simon and George.
6: He's a real estate developer. Yeah.
5: Yeah,
6: he could be on the podcast with me and George if we ever do one again.
3: Well,
6: you
3: know,
6: the cop, you got the real estate guy, and you got this guy.
3: The Alouettes owner. You know, he felt a sense of civic pride rather than watch this franchise die. He knows it's not a money-making operation, so maybe this guy's
5: And guess what the owner of the Alouettes paid for this franchise? Zero. Zero. They told him, you assume the debts from the previous ownership, and the team is yours. Thank you very much. We'll get out of your way. That should be the only condition. So, look, if the CFL is going to get $25 million out of this guy, God bless the CFL.
3: You got one more for her?
6: No, I'm thrilled with the news because I think 9 is a silly number. 10 makes it a little bit more legit. I know just playing football and coaching at the amateur level, football is massive, massive in the city. And specifically when you go east of this city, when you start traveling east in this province, football is massive. The Rougeaux are there. This will not affect the Rougeaux. They're part of the culture there. They're part of the fabric there. So I love the news. So
5: I just want to say one more thing. I know you're short on time, but start, you know, if this team does come to fruition, the Alouettes might finish in first place forever because between beating Ottawa, between beating Hamilton, now this expansion team, they beat up on all the lousy CFL teams, and Lord knows there's enough of them.
3: Are you concerned at all? Because I know you wrote while I was away. I did notice that you wrote that this current Alouettes team, even at 11-3, don't have a Grey Cup caliber championship defense.
5: Am I concerned? No, I sleep very well at night, Mitch. whether they go to the Grey Cup or not will not affect me one iota. I stand by what I wrote. I stand by what I said. Defense wins championships. Their defense is not, as we speak, to coin a phrase that Machocha is always saying to me, as we speak, this defense is not Grey Cup caliber.
3: All right, you're right. You're a pro. We got to run. But before we do, you just mentioned the word retirement. Did you see the news on Francois Gagnon today?
5: I sure did. I sure did. And as I was leaving the press box today in Brossard, a few of the ink-stained scribes mentioned to me that I am next on the retirement list pool after Frankie has announced his retirement. And I will retire one day, Mitch, but that day ain't tomorrow.
3: Great to hear, Herb. Great to hear your voice. Thanks for jumping back on. And again, it was wonderful seeing you on Saturday.
5: It was great seeing you. Thanks for having me. Reach out again anytime.
3: Herb Zurkowski of the Montreal Gazette on Melnick in the Afternoon on TSN 690.

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11: If you had to bet a latte, who gets moved first, Connor Hellebuck or Dylan Larkin?
12: Connor Hellebuck. And I think that's because Steve Yzerman is really entrenched. I know he's not the GM, but they don't have one yet. So my guess is he's still calling a lot of the shots. The way Dylan Larkin went about it and the way Steve Yzerman answered when he said, well, I'm in no rush to trade him. He's under obligation to the team. Whereas Hellebuck seems like there might have been this idea in the past where if they weren't going to be good, he was going to be moved on from. And I think them going out and signing Stuart Skinner when they did that early in free agency for the type of deal they did, they had an inkling something was going on. So they have already been kind of planning for it. And plus, every team needs a good goalie. And Connor Hellebuck's one of the top five goaltenders in the world. So teams are really going to be reaching hard for them. Whereas Dylan Larkin, the hard part is Detroit sees him as a number one center, but on a championship team, he's probably a second line center. So the discrepancy between what Detroit sees him as worth versus what other teams see him worth is probably pretty vast. Like that chasm's probably pretty big compared to where everyone knows Hellebuck's a top goalie. So that might also be part of it, but I'm going to guess Hellebuck.
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10: Kawhi Leonard cost the Clippers.
11: Absolute mess, and it brings me incredible joy as a proud member of Lakers Nation. Joining us now, the big man, Dwight Walton. Good morning, Dwight.
13: Good morning, Simon. Good morning, Sean. Yeah. I hear the joy in your voice. Listen.
11: Let me just start with the joy.
13: I don't want to take pleasure.
11: I'll tell you why I take incredible pleasure out of this. As a proud member of Lakers Nation. Because you remember the year he left Toronto and he was a free agent. And Kawhi at that point did not break any rules or regulations. But he dragged free agency to the not 11th hour, past the 11th hour. And what happened at that point? He had every intention of signing with the Clippers. And what he did was very smart and very calculated. He didn't allow the Lakers to go into free agency and spend money because the Lakers thought that they were going to get Kawhi and pay Kawhi. But Kawhi pulled a quick one with whatever his uncle's name is, and he signed with the Clippers. That's a job well done. That's smart. Go to the Clippers, you screw over the Lakers. I get that. Well done. You have every right to do that. You didn't break any rules. But now, as a Laker fan, I get to laugh at Kawhi and his uncle and everybody else.
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14: Some parenting?
15: I feel like that comes up a lot. I feel like most recently I've needed some help because I feel like my shortcomings there are evident. It's life stuff, you know, relatable content.
14: It's fun.
15: 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There's that one.
14: We're here.
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0: facing south and looking to in Montreal, being up on the hill at McGill. I mean, it's just, it's wonderful. I mean, and that's somewhat sentimental for me playing college football. That was the second last game I ever played was there in that stadium. Mm. Queens McGill back in, oh God, I don't want to say, years and years ago. But I love it there. I love going to Montreal. You know, I can almost picture in my mind, and I'm lucky this way, and I know you can as well, every single perch. They're all a little bit different, but it's just such a cool way to watch a football game when you can sit up there close to midfield looking. I mean, feel very lucky.
1: Yeah. You guys always get the better boost than the radio guys anyways.
0: Well, if you need a monitor, let me know.
1: Okay. Sometimes we do.
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1: The voice of the Winnipeg Jets, Dan Robertson. Everybody kind of knew that Hellebuck wanted out, but now he made sure everybody knew.
3: Yes, and it's not surprising, I don't think, to anyone. And obviously a little bit of a pressure tactic, whether or not that moves the needle for Kevin Cheveldayoff off to make it a little more pressure-packed to move him. I doubt it. He's got a pretty low heart rate in a good way. It's stunning to me, though. I can remember being in Winnipeg, going for a walk on a nice day 3 years ago at training camp, and the word came out, and it surprised everybody that both he and Shifley signed the 8-year extensions. And he talked about wanting to be a Jet for life and said all the right things. And it's major news, clearly. And everybody who follows the Jets is waiting to see what the return will be, where it comes from, and when it's going to happen. But just knowing Kevin Cheveldayoff a little bit and how he operates, he's not going to be pressured into making the wrong deal. And he's done a good job, by and large, over time, making deals for players or with players who want to get out of town. So he'll try and do the same with Hellebuck. It's pretty fascinating stuff. And we're all, you know, we're thinking Buffalo or we're thinking Carolina. You think maybe San Jose. Who knows? I think Buffalo still makes the most sense, but we'll see.
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4: 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And in the third chair, fake Zaslow. Excellent job. I'm the real Zaslow. Alongside Andrew Sauchunas, he is in for Amber Wilson tonight and tomorrow. This is ESPN Radio's College Campus Tour Friday night, powered by Bloom Energy. 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
4: So every single week, Andrew, all across the board here, every show picks the same three games. We keep track throughout the season. And this show right here, which it's technically Amber and Ian,
7: right.
4: But like, we make the picks on Friday night, which is College Campus Tour Friday night, which is me and Amber. So, I don't know. Look at it however you want. Me and Amber right now, we're 4-2, tied atop the leaderboard with Matt and Myron. How about that? All right. We did not have a great week last week. We were 1-2. Not every week can be a winner.
7: No, not every week.
4: We were 1-2 last week. We're 4-2 overall, tied atop the leaderboard. We're going to try and get back in the win column here this week. First game, Patriots at Jaguars. Jags are a 3-point home favorite. Let's hear from Patriots quarterback Drake May.
8: You got to take it, you know, kind of see it both ways. You got to be excited and, you know, enjoy the win. But at the same time, you know, realize that, you know, playing like this isn't going to, you'll end up with offensively, you know, us leading us, our team to wins. It starts with me and starts with more juice and kind of, you know, come in there in halftime and you've got to feel like, man, we're going to go out there and score and put it on them and put the game away because our defense is giving those opportunities. So it's nothing to hang your hat on, you know, it's early on. But at the same time, we got to have some urgency and get a little fire under us.
4: Both these teams desperately need a win, Andrew. The loser falls to 1-2. I think the Jags have a bounce-back performance. I don't trust Drake May these days. I like the Jags -3, unless you strongly object. What do you think?
7: Well, I mean, considering I am not Amber or Ian Well, neither are you. But I do like the
4: Patriots. I'm taking your opinion under consideration.
7: Okay? I do like the Patriots in this game. I love the Patriots defense, even though the offense is suspect, especially since A.J. Brown got hurt very early on in week one. But, the Jaguars don't have a ground game. I think they're still confused as to what they want to do on the ground. And part of the reason why they had so much success, especially in the second half of the season last year, was Trevor Lawrence got helped by the ground, and that's when Trevor Lawrence started throwing the football better. Don't forget, up until last year, Trevor Lawrence, there's a lot of bust talk. They found a ground game. He played really well. They don't have a ground game so far. Patriots defense is good.
4: You make really good points. We're still going to go with the Jags -3. Next.
6: Ravens versus Cowboys from Rio de Janeiro, Brazil.
4: That's right. The Ravens are a 3.5-point favorite in Rio. Let's hear from Lamar Jackson, Ravens quarterback, on this game.
9: Yeah, but this America, that's Brazil, so we'll see. We'll see. But, yeah, I've seen their pass rushes are unbelievable. You know, they get after the quarterback a lot, disrupt the pass game a lot. But it's football at the end of the day. You know, we just going to have to go out there and do what we're supposed to do.
4: I think even though it's not in America, as Lamar Jackson so astutely points out, I'm going to take America's team here. I like the points. I like the dog to win the game outright, but nonetheless, I like the points in this spot. I'm liking the Cowboys +3.5.
7: Good news is you don't have to make a decision again. I'm taking the Cowboys +3.5. I think the offense, it was shaky week one for Dallas. Everyone's wondering, hey, what's going on? You have so many weapons there, Dak. Looked a lot better last week, albeit against a bad Commanders team. But unless Lamar Jackson is MVP, Lamar Jackson, he's not outscoring that Cowboys offense.
4: All right, next.
6: Rams at Broncos.
4: The Rams are a 2.5-point favorite on the road. Both these teams 1-1. Both winners last week. Both of them coming off of blowout losses in week number one. Puka Nacua, he missed the game last week. Let's hear about his status from Rams head coach Sean McVay.
10: Coach, what's the status of Puka for Sunday night in Denver?
11: We'll see. You know, it doesn't, you know, he's not making great progress, you know, but we'll love to welcome Puka back with open arms, but if not, I got a ton of confidence in the group that that we will go with if he doesn't go.
4: Sean McVay making the appearance on 710 ESPN in Los Angeles. Well, even if Puka can't go, you saw Davante Adams this past week with one of the great games of his career. Yep. This one's tough. Yeah, this is a tough one. You know, I think I like the Broncos here getting the points at home.
7: Nah, I like the Rams. I
4: could be swayed on this
7: All
4: one.
7: Right,
4: let me hear it.
7: Here's why. Because they had an answer missing Puka Nacua last week, and it was Davante Adams, and they have a good ground game, and they have good tight ends, and they have Sean McVay, who, by the way, is a maniac and will probably lose sleep the rest of his life because of that Australia game. I don't think he's going to make mistakes like that ever again. The Broncos have not found an offensive answer just yet. Rams had an answer without Nacua. Broncos don't have an answer, period. So that's why I'm going Rams 2.5.
4: You know what? I'm going to let you take the wheel here.
7: Wow, all right.
4: Yeah, you've helped me change my mind. I didn't feel great about the Broncos there, but I think we're going to go with you.
7: So what you're saying is I could go 3-0, but the show could go 2-1.
4: Well, I mean, you can keep your own personal records, your own personal bets. You do whatever you want there, all right? but you know what? We're going to go Rams then.
7: Okay.
4: All right? That'll be our official pick here on College Campus Tour Friday night.
7: I mean, we're sharing this moment at Beaver Stadium tomorrow. We should share this moment with this Rams pick.
4: Yeah, so you know what? So we're going with the Jaguars -3. We're going with Cowboys +3.5. And we're going with Rams giving 2.5. That sounds like 3-0 to me. All right. We're atop the leaderboard right now at 4-2. Tied with Matt and Myron, and we're not trying to give up that top spot. So there you have it. All right, it's all happening tomorrow. College Football Campus Tour. is coming at you at 3 p.m. Eastern time if you are in the area or if you're coming to the game. It is homecoming here in Happy Valley, and we are going to be broadcasting from Happy Valley Live. We're going to take you up until kickoff at 5 p.m. Eastern time, which you can hear right here, Penn State and Wisconsin Beaver Stadium. We're talking over 100,000, right?
7: Oh, yeah. Oh, it's going to be packed. I mean, you know, the RVs that are already out there ready to go, it's going to be insane here tomorrow.
4: Is it a whiteout? It's got to be. It's homecoming, right?
7: No.
4: I mean, it's not a night game.
7: No, they have a big night game coming up in a few weeks.
4: That's when they do it, right? They do it for the night games. All right, so Penn State, Wisconsin. But, again, you know, the first couple weeks here in college football, we didn't have very many ranked-on-ranked matchups. Well, we're making it up for it tomorrow on a really busy day, week number four in college football. We got some great action all throughout the day. Really looking forward to all of it. Andrew, excellent job filling in for Amber Wilson. For Andrew Souchunas, in for Amber Wilson. I'm Jonathan Zaslow. Game Night is next.
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17: Novak Djokovic, his earliest Grand Slam loss in the last 20 years. Are we finally at that point, John, where you wonder how many majors he really has left?
0: Yeah, I'm thinking that, you know, Djokovic is coming to the end. You know, it's unfortunate what's going on right now. He seems to have, he hasn't really said exactly what's going on, but it sounds like he's got some sort of illness or something that's been bothering him. This must be something relatively new. He hasn't disclosed exactly what it is, but it's very clear when you watch him play that he's been struggling out there. He's been throwing up. He's been looking like he's, you know, his stomach is bothering him. You know, he looks tired out there. It's not the Djokovic that we're used to seeing, and it's really unfortunate. I just don't want him to go out the way that he's looking right now. It's the same as when Federer lost his final match at Wimbledon. He lost his final set 6-love, and I can't even think of when Federer lost the set 6-love when he was at his best. So I don't want to see the same thing happen to Djokovic. We saw it with Nadal, the way he was injured at the end. I want to see these guys go out on top, not go out the way that some of them have already gone out. And so let's hope it's not the end, but I certainly think that based on what we've seen that Djokovic is getting close to the end.
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18: Milt, you're one of the greatest wide receivers this league has ever produced. So I'm just sitting there when you're watching the Alouettes go at it, and you're watching Davis Alexander go at it, and then you're watching Tyson Philpott go at it. What have you thought about his season thus far?
19: Man, as I said, he's in a zone right now. It's like when he steps on the field, he feels he's untouchable. It doesn't matter what's going on within the game, what you're trying to do to stop him, what play is being called. He feels every time he's running a route that the ball is going to come to him and he's going to make a big play, and that's been the case a lot of the times.
1: What's his best asset, Philpott?
19: To me, it's the gift and the curse. It's his toughness. And the toughness has been the reason why he hasn't been able to stay on the field that long. But that toughness also allows him to go out there and make those plays, have no fear, put himself in harm's way. Like when I see him do those receiver screens, that's something I refuse to do. They would call a receiver screen for me and I would give it to somebody else because I wasn't that tough, let's be honest. But he has that element, he has that trait. I don't know if that comes from his father who played running back. He had to be tough. But that toughness is something special.
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16: Season ahead of the impending nor'easter in the Northeast. The Red Sox and Cubs series finale has been moved to Florida Sunday. They'll play game number 162 at Tropicana Field. Both teams are already playoff bound. The AL West still yet to be decided. Rangers and Astros with identical 79-80 records. Astros and A's just got going. That one's at the top of the second. No score. The Rangers trail the Twins 8-2. That one is in the middle of the sixth. The Gardos, the White Sox still duking it out for the AL Central title. Cleveland leads the Royals 7-5. In the top of the fifth, the White Sox lead the Rockies 4-1 in the bottom of the eighth. Still one wild card spot in the NL is up for grabs, and the Phillies did not do themselves any favors tonight. They fall to the Rays 2-0. That opens up the door for the Diamondbacks. The Diamondbacks currently leading the Padres 3-0. 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
20: Coming up on the Monday edition of Unsportsmanlike with Evan Cohen, Chris Canty, and me, Michelle Smallman. Jalen Hurts and the Eagles head to Chicago looking to stay hot. So can Jalen Hurts continue to silence his doubters? It's Unsportsmanlike, 6 a.m. Eastern, right here on ESPN Radio, ESPN2, and ESPNU.

0: prove that he can play and not make this worse, because the worst thing you can do for him is rush him back, he re-injures it, and he's out another 4 weeks. So I think when you look at that, with all the coaches around the country who are, you know, afraid to give you any injury information or give you the accurate information, I think that tells you a little about where these two guys are and how confident they are in maybe who they are and their abilities.
1: Fourth-ranked Ole Miss at 21st-ranked Florida. It's 3:30 p.m. Eastern time. ABC, you can check that one up. Ole Miss, Florida is going to be a lot of fun. Mark, thanks so much for the time. We definitely appreciate you giving us a little bit of peek behind the scenes of the Florida Gators.
0: Hey, thanks for having me. I appreciate you, too.
1: Absolutely. Mark Long right there from the AP, covering the Florida Gators like no other. Let's go ahead and get another college football update.
2: College football update.
1: Well, Mia, it's looked like it's been a rock fight between Indiana and Northwestern, and Northwestern said, we ain't done yet. So they've put together a nice little second half. The score is now 15-13. They went for a two-point conversion to try to tie it up. They did not get it, but here they are, 15-13. Early in the fourth quarter, this is an absolute game. The defending champs, they got their work cut out for them.
3: We told you earlier that at the 11.5-minute mark in the third quarter, Northwestern had 58 total yards of offense. They're up to a buck 90 now, Q. Mm-hmm. So that Indiana defense that we were heaping praise on that has made this a rock fight, probably got to pick up the pace a little bit. For what it's worth, Josh Hoover in the offense, 316 total yards. So while maybe not his best day per se, I saw him miss a couple passes early in this one, and that was certainly something that I know Josh Pate said it on Bussin' and Pate. He said it on his podcast that if Josh Hoover doesn't come to the party, that could open the door for Aiden Childs and this Northwestern side to maybe pick up an upset victory and put the Hoos on upset alert.
1: Well, I'll tell you what, man. Right now, Indiana's got a 3rd and 14. They need to find a way to convert and hold on to the ball, because Northwestern right now has Uncle Mo on their side.
3: And I do want to note, Turbo Richard, their lead running back for Indiana, 9 carries, 68 yards, left in the second quarter with an injury, has not returned. And so, obviously, that has also affected the pendulum swing of this game.
1: Fun game Friday night. Of course, we'll continue to update you again. 15-13 early in the fourth quarter. Indiana leads Northwestern. She's Mia O'Brien. I'm Q Myers. It's game night here on ESPN Radio. Coming up next, we take you to the NFL and one of the biggest matches, biggest games of the weekend. That's coming up next here on Game Night on ESPN Radio and the all-new ESPN app.
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13: So now with Max Verstappen being committed to Red Bull through 2030, Jeff, with where Red Bull is right now, what do you think is that convinced him that staying was the right move in the end?
14: That's a really good question.

0: I mean, I was kind of hoping that he would go somewhere else and do something interesting that would kind of shake up the grid, but that's not what's happening. So, I mean, he's got to be happy about where Red Bull is going and how it's progressing this year. I think he's going with familiarity. Like you look at Lewis Hamilton going to Ferrari. You have to kind of really fit in with the team. You have to find your feet with the team, and it takes a while to do that. So changing teams may not be the best thing for him right at the moment. He knows everybody at Red Bull. They know how he works. They also dedicate, you know, pretty much everything to him. So he's going to be the number one driver, and he's going to get all the best equipment. The car is going to be designed the way he wants it, and he may not have gotten that in another team. So, I mean, he's sitting pretty where he is. It's just a matter that Red Bull really has to step it up and give him a car that he can win another title driving.
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2: Simon Slick is Sean Campbell in conversation with Anthony Calvillo. Can you just maybe, like, from your eye, something that Davis Alexander does at such a high level that maybe us, the fans, we don't get it, we can't really appreciate what he does at a high level?
3: I think that the biggest challenge every athlete has is being consistent, and Davis has been taking that to heart. You know, we've been together now for 5 years. I think the thing that he's doing right now is he's being consistent, but he's playing consistently at this high level that you normally don't see from a younger quarterback.
4: So you've picked up the play calling duties this season. How easy is it to be on the same page with Davis when you're making these play calls?
3: Well, it all starts during the prep week, right? So when we create the game plan, the next day, Davis is in here at 6 o'clock with the other quarterbacks, and we are going through the film, and we're explaining to him, listen, this is why we put this play in. This is who we're trying to attack. But once you start playing, defensive coordinators are starting to see what your strength and what your potential weaknesses is. When a defense plays something that we did not anticipate, that means that they got a lot of respect for what Davis is doing to challenge him to see if he could adjust. And he does a great job of adjusting as the game goes along.
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7: And this was the biggest game for Coach, for the teammates, for the fans. You could feel it.
5: On game night, Ravens versus Cowboys from Rio de Janeiro, Brazil.
8: Mia, you knew. You knew that was coming. You still couldn't hold back. I couldn't hold back. I knew it was coming and still couldn't hold back. So excited about hearing Brad Sham's voice. Just wanted to talk about the Cowboys, but they are
9: I assumed you wanted to do your voice of Jerry Jones,
8: no.
9: Considering the Game Night listeners on X right now are calling for a little Jerry in Brazil.
8: No,
9: you
8: Jerry.
9: Stop the run, Q. You gotta stop the run, Q.
8: Unless he says something silly, but wanted to get into this Cowboys-Baltimore Ravens game in Rio de Janeiro, in Brazil. Excited about this one, only because I want to see who this Cowboys team really is. This is a team that in the offseason I said, okay, they got a new defensive coordinator in Christian Parker. They've brought in, you know, multiple players on defense. They drafted Caleb Downs. Like, it's got to be better than it was last year. Week one against the Giants, not so much. The Giants punked them. They were way more physical than them. And then week two, Jaden Daniels was running all over them until he left, and then they flexed their muscles on him. So I still, going into week three, don't know if this Dallas defense is any better. And oh, by the way, now you got Lamar Jackson and Derrick Henry that they got to defend.
9: Q, let's start with Dak Prescott and that Cowboys offense. Number one in points per drive. Number one in scoring percentage per drive. Number one in third down conversions. Number two in red zone conversions across the whole league. Still the 30th ranked rushing offense in the NFL. Until they get that rectified, you pass to score, you run to win. The Dallas Cowboys are going to need to do that because I think this is doomed to be a shootout with Lamar Jackson and friends, despite two defenses that, yes, are improved from a season ago, but it's still incremental in each respect of course, the Baltimore Ravens, who are known for their defense, even if they took a step back in the final year of John Harbaugh,
8: right,
9: and the Dallas Cowboys defense that was ranked last in the NFL.
8: Well, see, the thing about it is how I look at this and look at the Ravens and knowing that the Ravens could run the ball, and for some reason they'll have a lot of success with Derrick Henry running downhill, and then they'll decide that they're having too much success. Ah, that's working too well. Let's not do that anymore.
9: Which Five carries in the second half last week. It's inexcusable.
8: I never understand.
9: Inexcusable.
8: I never understand what thought process goes into that. And apparently, it must be a Baltimore Ravens thing, because the guys that called it last year and went away from them aren't there anymore. So you would think the new guys, Declan Doyle, Jesse Minter, would say, hey, that guy Derrick Henry, he's pretty good. Let's keep feeding him, especially while he's running downhill. And that's what concerns me about this game for the Cowboys, is the fact that Jaden Daniels was running all over him.
9: Mm-hmm.
8: So if he was running all over him, what do you think Lamar's going to do? And oh, by the way, if Lamar runs all over him, what do you think Derrick Henry's going to do? I might not put the ball in the air if I'm Lamar and company. I mean, I'm sure they will because they can't help themselves. But
9: well,
8: that run game is good.
9: Interestingly enough, Zay Flowers is questionable for mm-hmm. this game. And, of course, given the field conditions in Brazil and the various reports that are coming out of Rio de Janeiro. Right? You know what? Let's listen to Dak Prescott. Let's ask him how he is preparing for this field in Brazil.
6: Not a lot goes into that for me. I trust my equipment, the cleats that I'm going to have. I'm not really even looking into the news about how people feel about the field. If it's the surface we're going to play on, let's go do it. One way or another, I mean, obviously, if they're going to allow the game to be played, it's good enough. And so where I'm from, I've played on worse. I've been tackled on concrete. So the fact that the grass is soft, we'll take it. I'll take it anyways. I hope not to hit it anyway. So, you know.
8: Yeah, I mean, you're not in the Marcy Street projects, Dak. I mean, you know, you don't have to play in the concrete, right? I mean, he out there acting like he in the concrete jungle. Okay, we get it. The fact that this is even part of the storyline is what bothers me about this game. These guys shouldn't have to have this be a part of the storyline. It shouldn't be about the field conditions. I literally saw on, I want to say, Get Up this morning, Peter Schrager breaking down what was wrong with the grass, how they were going to rectify the situation. Like, that shouldn't be a part of the conversation a couple days before the game, Mia.
9: We shouldn't be saying, well, the Ravens are going to have to run the ball because who knows what happens if you try to pass it, even though the Cowboys are going to be down three players in their secondary, so maybe you do want to try to pass the ball. No, we're worried about the field and how that's going to affect the ability to cut, pivot on the grass. Which we always love to talk about the grass, Q. It's all about what's on the grass. I don't know when that saying became mainstream, but that's what we're focused on. Here is head coach Jesse Minter on his expectations for that field condition, those field conditions in Brazil.
10: I think anytime that, you know, there's potential for the environment, so to speak, to impact, you know, you gotta obviously have some ideas in mind. But at the same time, like to your point, I mean, both teams are be playing on the same surface. It's not a I wouldn't say it's an advantage for one team or the other. I would say the main thing is for our guys to get out there, to feel comfortable with it, to make sure they have the right type of footwear on. We've obviously spent a lot of time thinking about that, not necessarily talking about it, but just our equipment staff doing an unbelievable job, having a plan in place. And then at the end of the day, again, it's us being out there playing our style of football, knowing that just like if it started pouring down rain in a game where you thought it might not, you know, the ability to adjust to different things like that will be really important. So something we look forward to being able to do.
8: Now, the problem for me again, I'm going to go back to this. It's one thing if it starts raining, and that's a situation that is uncontrollable, right? Mother Nature happens. I get that. But again, for this to be a storyline, and you hear Jesse Minter say, well, we'll get the guys out there early to make sure they're comfortable on the grass. There should be no situation where they're not comfortable, Mia. Like, if you're going to play these games international, which I'm all for, I'm fine, right? I know they want to expand the game. They want to go globally.
9: Grow the game.
8: Grow the game worldwide. I get it. I'm all here for it. But the conditions have to be a certain standard. Honestly, we should be talking about the X's and O's, not what the Jimmys and Joes are playing on.
9: I said off the top, I think this is going to be a shootout because I think both these defenses, while stout at different points in time, not so stout at others. The Ravens lead the NFL in giving up three touchdowns all in the fourth quarter. Mind you, they've only given up two touchdowns total between the first through third quarters in their first two games of the 2026 season. So this one's going to come down to the wire, and I hope the field conditions don't play a factor as to why.
8: I do, too. I do think the Ravens are going to get this one. I just don't think the Cowboys are going to be able to stop them. But I really hope that on Monday our headline is not the field conditions played a factor. Oregon, USC. Is this a playoff game? That's next on ESPN Radio on the all-new ESPN app.
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4: The voice of CFL on TSN, Mr. Rod Smith. Do you have a favorite stadium?
26: Let's see. In terms of vantage point, it's really hard to top Saskatchewan. I mean, the booth is so comfortable, everything else. In terms of atmosphere, I love Montreal. I mean, it's not the greatest booth. It's an old stadium. But once you get settled in there, and I know you can speak well to this, when the fans are into it, the view facing south, and looking to, in Montreal, being up on the hill at McGill, I mean, it's wonderful. I mean, and that's somewhat sentimental for me playing college football. That was the second last game I ever played was there in that stadium. Mm. Queens McGill back in, oh God, I don't want to say, years and years ago. But I love it there. I love going to Montreal. You know, I can almost picture in my mind, and I'm lucky this way, and I know you can as well, every single perch. They're all a little bit different, but it's just such a cool way to watch a football game when you can sit up there close to midfield looking. I mean, feel very lucky.
4: Yeah. You guys always get the better boost than the radio guys anyways.
26: Well, if you need a monitor, let me know.
4: Okay. Sometimes we do.
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27: Campbell versus Gallo.
4: With the voice of the Winnipeg Jets, Dan Robertson. Everybody kind of knew that Hellebuck wanted out, but now he made sure everybody knew.
28: Yes, and it's not surprising, I don't think, to anyone. And obviously a little bit of a pressure tactic, whether or not that moves the needle for Kevin Cheveldayoff to make it a little more pressure-packed to move him. I doubt it. He's got a pretty low heart rate in a good way. It's stunning to me, though. I can remember being in Winnipeg going for a walk on a nice day 3 years ago at training camp, and the word came out, and it surprised everybody that both he and Shifley signed the 8-year extensions, and he talked about wanting to be a Jet for life and said all the right things, and it's major news, clearly, and everybody who follows the Jets is waiting to see what the return will be, where it comes from, and when it's going to happen. But just knowing Kevin Cheveldayoff a little bit and how he operates, he's not going to be pressured into making the wrong deal. And he's done a good job, by and large, over time, making deals for players or with players who want to get out of town. So he'll try and do the same with Hellebuck. It's pretty fascinating stuff. And we're all, you know, we're thinking Buffalo or we're thinking Carolina. You think maybe San Jose. Who knows? I think Buffalo still makes the most sense, but we'll see.
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9: It's a big matchup in the swamp. Ole Miss running back Kiwon Lacy trending towards not being available, sources tell our Pete Thamel. Final weekend of the Major League Baseball regular season. Ahead of the impending nor'easter in the Northeast, the Red Sox-Cubs series finale Sunday has been moved to Tropicana Field. Both teams are already playoff bound. AL West still yet to be decided. The Rangers Rangers doing themselves no favors this evening. They fall to the Minnesota Twins 10-2. The A's and the Astros currently in action. Houston in front 1-0 in the top of the fifth. The final wild card spot in the NL up for grabs. The Diamondbacks playing like a team that wants it. They lead the Padres 7-2 in the top of the fifth. Meanwhile, the Phillies fall to the Rays 2-0. That could open the door for the Diamondbacks to control their own destiny if that streak continues. Phillies have lost three in a row. Guardians and Royals tied at 7 in the bottom of the 8th. Meanwhile, the White Sox picked up another win tonight, 6-1 over the Rockies, as they are in the driver's seat for the AL Central title. For more scores and analysis, head on over to ESPN.com and the all-new ESPN app. Let's talk some more college football on the other side. It's game night on ESPN.
0: Coming up on the Monday edition of Unsportsmanlike with Evan Cole, Michelle Smallman, and me, Chris Canty. 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

0: Oh, and then Mensa's like, cuckoo, here I am.
1: I'm playing the Chippewas.
0: Yeah,
1: cuckoo,
0: exactly.
1: Cuckoo.
0: So that could be a game changer depending on how Trinidad Chambliss plays coming up tomorrow and Ole Miss as well. But I like him a lot. I really do. And the thing about it is NFL evaluators, I believe they like him a lot as well, especially with those winning traits that he has.
1: This is the reason we do the straw poll each week here on game night, because it fluctuates based off the performances from the weekend before. By the way, Q, I do want to give an honorable mention this week.
0: Okay.
1: Been hearing from some dog fans here in Jacksonville, including some unnamed Jacksonville Jaguars. You probably can figure out who I'm referring to. He's probably not listening, but that's okay. Gunnar Stockton, second in the country in completion percentage, first in QBR. Don't know if he's going to translate to the NFL, but he's a great college quarterback. He's a great leader for Kirby Smart. He's exactly what Mike Bobo needs. They also haven't played anybody. So, Georgia, you're playing Oklahoma. I still don't think you'll have played anybody by Sunday, by next week when we do this Heisman straw poll again.
2: Agreed.
1: But I hope at some point in time we can rank Gunnar Stockton, because I do think he's a great college quarterback, and I do think Georgia is one of the five best teams in the country.
0: And for this exercise, that's all he needs to be, is a great college quarterback. He doesn't need to be a guy that, you know, has some big hopes to be a top pick in the NFL draft. That's not what it's about. It's about leading Georgia to where they want to go, which is obviously hoisted another national championship. And he is, exactly what you said, a great college quarterback. That's our Heisman straw poll this week. She's Mia O'Brien. I'm Q Myers. Coming up next, 0-2 in the NFL is not a good sign, but there are a couple teams that could turn it around. We'll break that down next here on Game Night on ESPN Radio on the all-new ESPN app.
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18: Chatting with Nick Callender, offensive lineman with the Montreal Alouettes. Nick, I think we have to give a little bit of love here to the offensive line, which you are one of the leaders on it. I know you're standing next to Lestage as well, longtime CFL veteran on that left side. It's probably one of the groups that uses all the offensive linemen more than any other team, with six and seven with extra linemen out there. Like, how much pride in the entire group do you guys have?
19: A huge amount. I think, like you said, we're using six, seven guys every game. I mean, I don't know how many teams have O-linemen getting as many reps across the board as we do. Donnie Ventrelli's out. Shout out Sage. Doc Satter for, you know, playing in positions, especially Donnie in the tight end, that he's not exactly used to, but still performing at a high level. So we got to take pride in how we operate as a unit and do what we can.
18: Well, Donnie does have a touchdown, you know,
19: he
18: now that he's playing. Is there a play for Donnie down the line?
19: There, I don't know about a play, but I know if he finds himself into another touchdown, it'll be, I mean, he got fined pretty bad in our room for the first one, so I don't even want to think about a second touchdown.
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18: Chatting with Tyrese Beverett, linebacker with the Montreal Alouettes.

0: When it comes to Jason Moss, how involved as a team leader is he to make sure that everybody's on one page? It feels that way.
1: Definitely, man. He's involved everywhere throughout the team. He treats us all like one. Like I said, we know he's an offensive type of coach, but lately he's been spending a lot more time with the defense. He knows our plays. He knows the in and outs of the defense. We definitely have a major respect for Coach Moss here, and it's without him even demanding anything, man. It's just natural.
0: You happy he got that extension?
1: For sure, man. He deserves it. He deserves it. What he have built here in the last few years, he's definitely the guy for the job.
0: And on the other side of the field, everybody speaks about how at practice, you know, or at games, Davis Alexander loves to talk, loves to chirp, loves to give it to the opposition. And everybody says he does that at practice. You like that he talks a lot?
1: Yeah, I love it, actually, honestly, because that's what I did throughout my career. And for him to just be that confident in himself, you know, the preparation he put in, the work he put in when nobody's watching, and for him to come out and just have the success he's been having, I think he deserves the right to talk, you know?
0: Well, Tyrese, you know this. When you talk a lot, it's a lot easier when you win more games than you lose, too, right?
1: Yeah, but, you know, you can't change yourself. When you lose, you got to be the same person as when you win.
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3: 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She's Mia O'Brien. I'm Q Myers. 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So Tampa Bay, 0-2. Minnesota is coming in 2-0. So this is going to be an ESPN Radio game. We're looking forward to that one. And apparently Emmett is rocking with Baker Mayfield. That's his BFF, Mia. That's his BFF.
4: They can't quit him out there in Cleveland. You know, you would think Deshaun Watson just led them to a victory over Baker Mayfield and the Bucs and that defense. But no, Baker's their quarterback forever.
3: Apparently, well, he's got to have some kind of sense of urgency. And here he is talking about that sense of urgency going into the Vikings game.
5: I think our group's ready to get out there and get the taste out of our mouth, to be honest with you. Especially after, you know, watching the tape 2 weeks in a row and just the things that we know we can get fixed. So it's, since urgency's there, focus is there. And like I said earlier, just got to translate it to Sunday.
4: Q, Todd Bowles' Buccaneers started last year 6-2.
3: Yep.
4: Since then, they are 2-9. It's not instilling a lot of confidence in me.
3: No.
4: At the same time, I will tell you this. If the Bucs don't win on Sunday against the Vikings, this feels eerily familiar. They're cooked. It feels eerily familiar to a situation I experienced firsthand in Doug Peterson's third season here in Jacksonville. Much like Todd Bowles, you could make the argument, hey, Doug's got the Jaguars winning 9 games in back-to-back seasons. There's no way he gets fired. Todd Bowles has led Tampa to 3 division crowns in the last 4 years. There's no way that they could possibly fire Todd Bowles, right?
3: No.
4: What happened to Douglas?
3: I'll tell you this. This will get you fired. Todd Bowles, 9-16 versus teams that are entered with winning record as the Buccaneers head coach. 9-16. That is the worst winning percentage among active coaches with at least 25 such games in that stretch. That, my friends, will get you fired. And honestly, I don't feel Tampa Bay in this game at all. I think Minnesota and that Brian Flores-led defense, I'm not worried about Kyler Murray. I know Emmett was talking about Kyler Murray's going to be disruptive. Brian Flores' defense is going to be disruptive, and I think that's going
4: to
3: be
4: right. I think he meant to say he will combust, maybe. Like Kyler Murray isn't
3: like they're
4: the right
3: on a roll
4: thing.
3: And all of a sudden they're adding a new player into it.
4: So what,
3: a new quarterback.
4: Are they going to put Carson Wentz in at halftime?
3: No. They're not going to need to. They're going to have that Brian Flores defense is going to put the vice grips on Baker Mayfield at Tampa Bay. I think this is going to be a really bad start for Tampa Bay and Todd Bowles. This is one of those that could be the beginning of the end. And I don't root for guys to get fired, but he might want to sharpen up his resume. That 9-16 versus teams that enter with the winning record, that is no bueno, right? That is no bueno. You cannot do that. So that's the Vikings at Tampa Bay. I think Tampa Bay stays without a win on the season, and Minnesota stays unscathed, and they improve to 3-0. What's the next game?
6: Texans at Colts.
3: Man, I talk so much about the Texans. Somebody's got to win this one, right? Someone's got to win this one.
4: And they're both 0-2.
3: Exactly. So somebody's going to get a dub, watch they end up tying or something. But I talk so much about the Texans and what they were going to do, and so far they're 0-2. Now, the saving grace for them is that they started out 0-3 last year, and they ended up making a deep run to the playoffs. But you can't just count on all you're going to catch lightning in a bottle, and you're going to be that team again. But they have proof of concept, Mia, that they've been there, done that before.
4: Only five teams have started 0-3 since 1990 and then made the playoffs. Two of those five teams were the Texans in 2025 and 2018. So if there's any team that can do it, right, it's certainly them. But at the same time, I wouldn't put the odds on it all that great. This game is taking place in Indianapolis. The Colts are another team that if they were to fall to 0-3, that temperature check out there for Shane Steichen, Chris Ballard, a lot of reports of where there was there arguing on the sideline. Of course, Carly Ursay Gordon is patrolling those sidelines during the game. A lot of folks took issue with that for whatever the reason in week two. Yeah, it could get ugly in Indianapolis sooner rather than later if they lose this one.
3: And the only saving grace for the Texans, the Colts, and the Titans is that the Jaguars didn't finish their business against the Denver Broncos last week.
4: So there's still a chance.
3: And there's still a chance. I mean, the division is the Jaguars leading it at 1-1, and then everyone else is over.
4: No Nico Collins in this one, officially ruled out for a second straight week. We've seen what this offense for Houston looks like without Nico Collins. We saw a run game that had 12 total yards at the half. It looked eerily similar to the run game that I was told they fixed in this offensive line that they rebuilt.
3: Yeah.
4: And, of course, that was against some pretty formidable defenses. I never thought I'd say that about the Cincinnati Bengals, but we are in 2026.
3: That's where we are, yeah.
4: And so now you look at this Colts defense that a lot of people were high on in the offseason queue. I don't think it's as good as the Bengals, which is ironic given that the Colts defense coordinator used to be the DC up there in Cincinnati. But point being, I would think that C.J. Stroud could take care of business against this Colts defense, but I don't know because, again, when he doesn't have Nico Collins, he looks like he short circuits out there.
3: Well, how much better can he play? Here he is.
6: Yeah, I always look at myself to be accountable, like where can I have been better? There were some plays where, of course, I wanted back. That's every game, even games where I throw multiple touchdowns or throw, you know, multiple interceptions. Like, that's just football. But I believe, you know, like in that game, I could have completed some of those passes down the field, especially like in the fourth quarter. I missed some down the field. But I believe, you know, like I believe that we're building our rhythm. And the best football is ahead of us, and so we can. I'm not the type of person to like think about what's in the past too much. I've learned to like forget my failures, forget my successes, and to like work hard to like do what's next and do that better. So that's my plan. And I think, you know, I can be a lot better, and I will be. And I believe that our team feels the same way.
4: All we were missing there, Q, was that the biggest room is the room for improvement.
3: There you go. Said it by someone that wears a do-rag. I'm not mad at that. What's the next game?
7: Chargers at Bills.
3: Chargers are not very good. The Bills are really good. Chargers are not very good. Bills are really good. Let me say that one more time. Chargers are not very good. The Bills are very good, and they're playing at home. Buffalo, I don't think this is going to be close. I think Buffalo's going to run right through the Chargers.
4: Bills have a couple extra days rest after playing on Thursday Night Football. The Chargers have allowed the highest pressure rate in the league this season, 45.5%. Of course, the folks online will tell you that's why you can't blame it all on Justin Herbert. And they're right, Q. But at the same time,
3: He hasn't been good.
4: Yeah, exactly.
3: He hasn't been good. No, he has not been good. There's throws that he could make that he just has not looked the part. And what I was told by people smarter than me is that Coach McDaniel was going to show and his offense was going to open up Justin Herbert. It's going to be the best version of Justin Herbert we ever saw. I don't think that that's going to change on Sunday. I think Buffalo is going to improve to 3-0, and the Chargers are going to be in a big hole there at 0-3.
4: Not good. Not good. We'll see what that run game looks like.
3: Yeah, we'll see. We'll see if they can hold on to the ball. They fumbled like six times last week, even though the Raiders only picked it up once. But, yeah, that's a problem as well. College football Saturday. It's a big Saturday coming up, and that's coming up next here on Game Night on ESPN Radio.
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21: So now with Max Verstappen being committed to Red Bull through 2030, Jeff, with where Red Bull is right now, what do you think is that convinced him that staying was the right move in the end?
22: That's a really good question. I mean, I was kind of hoping that he would go somewhere else and do something interesting that would kind of shake up the grid, but that's not what's happening. So, I mean, he's got to be happy about where Red Bull is going and how it's progressing this year. I think he's going with familiarity. Like you look at Lewis Hamilton going to Ferrari. You have to kind of really fit in with the team, you have to find your feet with the team, and it takes a while to do that. So changing teams may not be the best thing for him right at the moment. He knows everybody at Red Bull. They know how he works. They also dedicate, you know, pretty much everything to him. So he's going to be the number one driver, and he's going to get all the best equipment. The car is going to be designed the way he wants it, and he may not have gotten that in another team. So, I mean, he's sitting pretty where he is. It's just a matter that Red Bull really has to step it up and give him a car that he can win another title driving.
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23: Simon Slick is Sean Campbell in conversation with Anthony Calville. Can you just maybe, like, from your eye, something that Davis Alexander does at such a high level that maybe us, the fans, we don't get it. We can't really appreciate what he does at a high level.
24: I think that the biggest challenge every athlete has is being consistent. And Davis has been taking that to heart. You know, we've been together now for 5 years. I think the thing that he's doing right now is he's being consistent, but he's playing consistently at this high level that you normally don't see from a younger quarterback.
0: So you've picked up the play calling duties this season. How easy is it to be on the same page with Davis when you're making these play calls?
24: Well, it all starts during the prep week, right? So when we create the game plan, the next day Davis is in here at 6 o'clock with the other quarterbacks, and we are going through the film, and we're explaining to him, listen, this is why we put this play in. This is who we're trying to attack. But once you start playing, defensive coordinators are starting to see what your strength and what your potential weaknesses is. When a defense play something that we did not anticipate, that means that they got a lot of respect for what Davis is doing to challenge him to see if he could adjust. And he does a great job of adjusting as the game goes along.
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4: To a two-year, $116 million extension, according to Arshad Mastrania. The deal also includes a player option for 2028 to 2029. Final weekend of the Major League Baseball regular season. The AL West still yet to be decided. The Rangers doing themselves no favors. They fall to the Twins 10-2. Meanwhile, the Astros in action this evening against the A's. The Athletics lead this one 6-2. That game is in the top of the eighth. final NL wildcard spot still up for grabs. The Phillies fell to the Rays 2-0 earlier Friday night. The Diamondbacks, with momentum and all the runs in the world, seemingly, they lead the Padres 11-3. That game is headed to the bottom of the eighth. The Guardians, the White Sox, still trying to vie for that AL Central title. Cleveland comes back to defeat the Royals 12-9. The White Sox beat the Rockies 6-1 as that one wages on. Sam Darnold good to go for the Seattle Seahawks this week. He will return after suffering that injury in the opener. More scores and analysis, check out ESPN.com, the all-new ESPN app. Game night continues on ESPN Radio.
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0: going to get a couple of sacks. He's going to have some fun out there as well. Matthew Stafford at least has Devontae Adams throw the ball, who's turned back the clock, it feels like. So, yeah, I think the Rams are going to win, so I'm going to roll with y'all on all of the picks for this week.
1: Javon just wants everyone to have fun.
2: Fun is the theme. Yeah, exactly. Fun is the theme.
0: Everybody should have fun,
2: yeah. Jaguars are going to have fun at home. Ravens are going to have fun in Brazil. The Rams are going to have fun in Denver. Hey,
1: we're going to have fun watching these games, Q.
0: Exactly. Hey,
2: it's all good. I like it. Okay, well, we're going to lock them in, though. We're rocking with the Jags. We're rocking with the Ravens. And we're rocking with the Rams. Those are guaranteed to go 3-0 while everyone else loses. And so we can get to the top of the leaderboard here on ESPN Radio's NFL Pick'em Challenge. She's Mia O'Brien. I'm Q Myers. If you did it big, you know we're going to talk about it. We're going to highlight it. And we'll do it next here on Game Night on ESPN Radio on the all-new ESPN app.
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11: Chatting with Tyrese Beverett, linebacker with a bunch of Alouettes. When it comes to Jason Moss, how involved as a team leader is he to make sure that everybody's on one page? It feels that way.
12: Definitely, man. He's involved everywhere throughout the team. He treats us all like one. Like I said, we know he's an offensive type of coach, but lately he's been spending a lot more time with the defense. He knows our plays. He knows the in and outs of the defense. We definitely have a major respect for Coach Moss here, and it's without him even demanding anything, man. It's just natural.
11: You happy he got that extension?
12: For sure, man. He deserves it. He deserves it. What he has built here in the last few years, he's definitely the guy for the job.
11: And on the other side of the field, everybody speaks about how at practice, you know, or at games, Davis Alexander loves to talk, loves to chirp, loves to give it to the opposition, and everybody says he does that at practice. You like that he talks a lot?
12: Yeah, I love it, actually, honestly, because that's what I did throughout my career. And for him to just be that confident in himself, you know, the preparation he put in, the work he put in when nobody's watching, and for him to come out and just have the success he's been having, I think he deserves the right to talk, you know?
11: Well, Tyrese, you know this. When you talk a lot, it's a lot easier when you win more games than you lose, too, right?
12: Yeah, but, you know, you can't change yourself. When you lose, you got to be the same person as when you win.
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3: Nothing can stop me. I'm all the way up.
2: This is All the Way Up.
3: All the way up.
2: On game night.
3: I'm all the way up.
4: All right, Mia, let's start with college football. They're only the reigning national champions. They go by the name of Hoosiers. Indiana, ranked number 5, going up against Northwestern. Opening up conference play. Should be no problem, right?
5: That was a heck of a college football game.
6: It was. You got to give Northwestern a ton of credit.
5: I tell you what, it was a good football game. And it came out the right way. Thank goodness.
6: Yep, no question about that. Kurt Cigetti shakes hands with David Braun down there.
5: Yeah, a lot of respect between those two guys.
6: Yep, no question about that.
5: Braun's 2-2 against Cigetti now. He had a 2-1 lead over him in games. Yeah. You don't think Coach Cigetti knew that either.
6: That's exactly right. All right, score final. Indiana 29, Northwestern 23.
3: Nothing can stop me. I'm all the way up.
7: I just hope everyone had fun, Q, especially Learfield on the call of that 29-23 Indiana victory. Their 20th consecutive win dating back to week one last year. That is the longest active streak in college football.
4: I don't know how much Kirk Cigetti is going to think that was a good football game. I think Kirk Cigetti is going to look at so many different times where Indiana blew it and allowed Northwestern to stay in it. And honestly, if Northwestern was a little bit better, well-oiled machine, they probably win that game. There was multiple times that they made mistakes. You know, they had a, what, 3rd and 19 swing pass out to the flats for a gain of like 2, and then they get a personal foul penalty that extends the drive, give them 15 yards and a first down, and then they go down and score a touchdown. Like, little plays like that for Northwestern where they're not quite that well-oiled machine. If they were a little bit better, they might have upset Indiana.
7: And at that point, when the swing pass that went for negative 2 yards occurred, and then, of course, that favorable penalty that then allowed Indiana to get an automatic first down, it was a 2-point ball game, Q.
4: Yes.
7: If you want to talk about a game-changing decision call, that was it right there. And I don't think Kurt Cigetti wants to hear this, but he is 50-6 now at the FBS level. That ties Ryan Day for the second fastest 50 wins among head coaches to debut since 1978. He doesn't care about any of that. He's going to be worried about everything else that occurred on the grass in between the lines on Friday night.
4: Yeah, and again, I don't think he at any point is going to say that was a good football game, but it was a victory for the Indiana Hoosiers, showing love to the ones that deserve it here on Game Night on ESPN Radio and the all-new ESPN app. How will we take this party to the diamond? Speaking of the Diamondbacks and the Padres.
8: Nolan swings, and there it goes! High and deep, left field, number 30, Arenado! Into the second basket of the Western Metal Supply Company. It's a 2-run shot, and the Diamondbacks have a 6-2 lead.
5: What else can you say about Nolan Arenado? I mean, this guy is on a mission, and he's finding the fountain of youth.
3: Nothing can stop me. I'm all the way up.
7: Now, them boys are having fun at Arizona Sports 98.7 FM, and the Diamondbacks are having a whole lot of fun. They picked quite the time to win 6 straight games. That's the second time that they have done that in the last 2 seasons. It's tied for the longest win streak since they won 13 back in 2017. Again, in case you missed it, with the Phillies losing 2-0 to the Rays this evening, all of a sudden, things getting a little tight out there in the NL wildcard race, Q.
4: Our good friend Jasper hit us and said, I knew the Phillies had been bad in September, but I had no idea how bad. 2 runs in 27 innings, 1 home run in 55 innings. Yeah, no way they make it to the World Series, much less win it. That's from our good friend Jasper. Hit us on our socials here on Game Night on ESPN Radio and the all-new ESPN app. So the Diamondbacks, as long as the Phillies keep playing with their food, they're like, hey, we'll play. We'll be a part of the shenanigans. We're just going to keep on winning. Speaking of winning, the Guardians, they took on the Royals. What did they do?
9: The pitch. And he lines that one twisting fair inside the line and down the left field corner. Two runs are home. Halpin being waved around third. The relay from Witt is in time to get him. Petey Halpin gunned down trying to score from first. A two-run double for Martinez and a five spot for Cleveland in the top of the ninth.
4: Ring the bell. Ring the bell.
7: Ring the bell on yourself, Jovan.
4: Yeah. We could have fun, Jovan, but not that much fun.
7: You just heard that
10: Hey, it's Grotto's all the time, you know?
7: Oh, no. Oh, no. You're Braves. We saw all these nice things about the Falcons, too.
4: I know.
7: Okay. You just heard that one on ESPN Radio. The Grottos were all the time. I guess it was tied, though, at one point in time. 7-7. That made it 12-7, though, that five spot in the ninth inning queue. They win it. The White Sox, we're going to get to them here in just a second, also winners tonight. And so the AL Central race also yet to be decided. Cleveland 8-1 in their last nine games. That's the best record in the majors during that span.
4: As we show that love to the ones that deserve it here on Game Night on ESPN Radio on the all-new ESPN app, you mentioned the White Sox got it done. How did they get it done?
9: The 1-0 is hit in the air a ton the other way. Left center, number two tonight. Number 35 for Mooney. Sagano had that familiar look on his face again. That little smirk as if to say, he got me again.
3: Nothing can stop me. I'm all the way up.
7: In the words of Munetaka Murakami, on a scale of 1 to 10, that was a 100. It actually is courtesy of ESPN 1000, as a matter of fact.
4: There you go.
7: As Murakami and the White Sox get the dub 6-1 on the road. The win also keeps them one game ahead of the Grottos. Oh, no, excuse me. The Guardians have a one-game lead over the White Sox. Sorry, it's getting late early out here. Guardians still have a one-game lead over the White Sox in the AL Central. They control their own destiny to win the division if they win Saturday and Sunday. But obviously, if they slip up, a prime opportunity for the Southsiders to claim the AL Central.
4: You're just thinking about how much fun Murakami is.
7: He seems like a fun guy. He's so exciting. And also, he's really good at the bat, too.
4: Yeah, he is. Matter of fact, 35 home runs this season. So there you go. He's doing his thing. The White Sox, 61st game with 6-plus runs this season. I'm not mad at them at all. How about the Marlins and the Braves? This one was all Marlins.
11: 1-1. Acuna reaches for that. He flares one into left center field. Marcy got a great break. And he glides to it in left center to put it away. Yuri Perez, what a job tonight. And he goes out with a bang in 26. Yuri Perez fires a complete game. One hit shutout. And the Marlins down the Braves in the final series opener at 26. 3-0 on Friday night here at Lone Tree Paul Park.
3: Nothing can stop me. 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
7: 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His Braves lose, but of course, the ATL already going to be represented in the MLB postseason.
4: Absolutely. So we got to get a little bit of get back. He gave too much love to Emmett, so we had to get him a little dig.
10: Doesn't matter anyways.
4: Way back. Yeah, it don't matter. He's having fun. She's Mia O'Brien. I'm Q Myers. Sports Center All Night is up next on ESPN Radio.
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14: So now with Max Verstappen being committed to Red Bull through 2030, Jeff, with where Red Bull is right now, what do you think is that convinced him that staying was the right move in the end?
15: That's a really good question. I was kind of hoping that he would go somewhere else and do something interesting that would kind of shake up the grid, but that's not what's happening. So, I mean, he's got to be happy about where Red Bull is going and how it's progressing this year. I think he's going with familiarity. Like you look at Lewis Hamilton going to Ferrari, you have to kind of really fit in with the team, you have to find your feet with the team, and it takes a while to do that. So changing teams may not be the best thing for him right at the moment. He knows everybody at Red Bull. They know how he works. They also dedicate, you know, pretty much everything to him. So he's going to be the number one driver, and he's going to get all the best equipment. The car is going to be designed the way he wants it, and he may not have gotten that in another team. So, I mean, he's sitting pretty where he is. It's just a matter that Red Bull really has to step it up and give him a car that he can win another title driving.
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26: 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That ball is gone! Home run, Jordan Lawler! His sixth of the season. And the Diamondbacks extend their lead to 4-0.
27: Doc Emmerich's keys to the game. What do we have here? Well, hit the first batter, clear the benches? What is this?
28: It's 1960s hockey. Shake somebody up out there. Why not? 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
29: Coming up, the hunt for October's almost in the bag. 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Six ranked matchups in college football to get to, and all the latest from the NFL as Week 3 is upon us. But the night belonged to baseball, and the AL Central, it's the place to be. Entering Friday, the Guardians carried a one-game lead over the White Sox atop the division, and Cleveland visiting Kansas City for the weekend. A must-win here for the Guardians to stay out in front. You heard the game right here on ESPN Radio. Mike Farron and Doug Glanville had the call, and these two teams, they came ready to play. Top of the first inning.
30: 3-2, the pitch on the ground, pass Garcia into left field. It's a base hit. Kwan is home. Here comes Ramirez. It's a two-run single for Angel Martinez, and Cleveland has a 2-0 lead in the first.
29: Martinez would finish the night 2-for-5, 4 RBI, and he's recorded 12 RBI in the last 10 games. That goose egg on the board for Kansas City, it didn't last long. Bottom half of the inning.
30: First pitch, and Kags lines it down the left field line. That one's going to get into the corner. It'll be extra bases. Witt can fly. He's streaking around third. He's heading home. He'll score without a throw. Kansas City on the board. It's 2-1 Cleveland thanks to the opposite field double from Jack Caglione.
29: And so we are off and running in the first. Just one inning later, bottom of the second, bats, they're still at it.
30: Williams ready at the 2-2. Breaking ball hammered deep down the right field line. That one is back and it is gone. Carter Jensen sets off the fireworks at Kauffman Stadium with a two-run shot, his 26th of the year, and we are tied at three.
29: And so just like that, it's knotted up. These two kept swinging, and we enter the bottom of the eighth. Guardians up 7-5, and Jensen again.
30: Isbell from first. First pitch. Jensen swings and high. It's one high in the air. Deep to right center field. Martinez going back. He's to the fence. It's gone. It's tied.
3: Carter Jensen.
29: And so in the ninth, Cleveland's Jose Ramirez at the dish.
30: 7-7 game. The set. The 3-1. Outside, ball four, and Cleveland takes the lead 8-7. Four walks in the inning for Nate Pearson.
29: And the Guardians piled on more. They'd go on to win this one 12-9, trying to maintain that one-game lead over the White Sox, and if so, will control their own destiny. The Guardians will either be the second seed or the sixth seed in the American League playoffs, and they're 8-1 in their last nine games. Best record in baseball during that span. How about 15-8 in the month of September? Tied with the Rays and the Yankees for the best record in the American League. And Gavin Williams for Cleveland, 3 1/3 innings pitched here, 5 hits, gave up 4 earned runs. He is up to 248 Ks on the season. That passes Jacob Mizorowski for the most in baseball. And then there's the other half of this equation. Rockies, White Sox from the south side of Chi-Town. The White Sox clinched a postseason berth with the win over the Royals on Thursday, en route to becoming the first team in Major League history to follow consecutive 100-loss seasons with a playoff berth. Their first appearance since 2021. The White Sox do own the head-to-head tiebreaker over Cleveland. And their star at the plate in the first.
4: The 2-2. Swinging a drive out into right, way back there and gone, number 34. I guess he did want a part of Mooney. He paid for it, but he wanted a part of him. That was a bomb out of here to straightaway right. 2-0 in the first. The 1-0 is hit in the air a ton the other way. Left center, number 2 tonight. Number 35 for Mooney. Sagano had that familiar look on his face again. That little smirk as if to say, he got me again.
29: Third career multi-home run game, breaking the tie for most among rookies this season. We're in the bottom of the ninth. The White Sox trying to finish this one off.
4: The 2-2 pitch. Hit in the air to center field. Brenton Doyle back. Now in a step. He's got it. Sox win. They hold serve tonight. 6-1 the final. We'll keep an eye on that game in Kansas City. But they've got their 83rd win of the year. And now a half game out of first place.
29: The calls in this one from ESPN 1000, and you heard it right there, the 83rd win that holds serve, one game back of Cleveland with two to go. But how about the 61st game with six-plus runs this season for Chicago, tied for the third most in baseball behind the Cubs and the Nationals? What a year for the White Sox. So from the American League to the National League, Rays, Phillies, and talk about a good one on paper. Phillies can clinch a postseason berth with the win and some help elsewhere. They entered with a two-game lead over the Diamondbacks for the third NL wildcard spot. They sent their ace, Christopher Sanchez, to the hill. The Rays, they've already earned the wildcard bye and already locked up the top seed in the American League. And it's the Rays at the plate in the second, already up 1-0.
5: Well, the last Friday of the regular season, here's a drive deep to left by Fortes, but the wind pushing it back, looking up at the wall, and it's gone anyway. Nick Fortes hits one over the left field wall against the teeth of the wind, and the Rays have a 2-0 lead, and they're already booing in Philadelphia.
29: That from 620 WDAE. It wasn't all about the Rays, though. Sanchez was dealing tonight on the mound in the seventh.
6: 0-2 on Mateo. Swing and a miss. He struck him out.
2: And it's another 1-2-3 inning for Christopher Sanchez. Now the Phillies just need to get the man some runs. As we go to the bottom of the seventh, it is stretch time here at Citizens Bank Park, and the Phillies trail 2-0.
29: Sports Radio 94 WIP. So 10 Ks for the ace, and that's his sixth 10 strikeout game this season, tied for second most in the National League with, you guessed it, Jacob Mizorowski. Good company. And the Phillies, they're now down to their last out in the ninth.
2: And the Phillies once again fail to lower their magic number. And the door is wide open for the Diamondbacks as the Phillies get shut out for the 12th time this season. They don't manage a single base runner against this Rays bullpen. And over the last 27 innings, the Phillies have scored a total of 2 runs.
29: Yikes, that's tough sledding. Rays with the win here. Snaps a 9-game losing streak versus the Phillies. The last win had been in 2021. This is the Rays' 13th shutout win this season, tied for the fifth most in baseball. And the Phillies, half a game back of the Cubs for the second NL wild card. Down to just a game and a half at the moment of a lead over the Diamondbacks for the third wild card. And Phillies interim manager Don Mattingly after the game.
6: Crowd reaction is kind of normal, so it's not like it's any different. It's kind of all year long like that. So, I mean, whatever happened tonight, we're not getting back. And so we got to be ready to play tomorrow. That's all there is to it.
29: Get ready to play for sure, but how does Philly improve the offense? Mattingly again.
6: Well, we had a score. At this point in the year, I mean, taking thousands of swings, taking thousands of ground balls, the guys have worked all year. It's not about that. We just got to be able to get it done now.
29: So the ride continues for the Phillies, and they're back at it again later tonight. First pitch, 7:15 Eastern. Diamondbacks, Padres, D-backs. They entered 2 games back of the Phillies for that third NL wild card spot, hanging on by a thread with a 5% chance to make the playoffs per ESPN analytics. And the Padres, holy smokes, 2 months ago, they were 3 games under 500, a paper-thin rotation, an underwhelming offense, and a bullpen that, well, they couldn't do everything. Padres entered Friday with a 16-5 record in September, most wins in baseball this month, enough to clinch a postseason berth. And talk about what have you done for me lately. Top of the second here.
30: Now he swings, sends a high fly ball deep right field. Harris going back on the warning track. That ball is gone! Home run, Jordan Lawler! His sixth of the season, and the Diamondbacks extend their lead to 4-0. As the mound visit is over, Perdomo swings at the first pitch. Fly ball deep center field. Going back, Merrill to the track. It is off his glove. He dropped it. One run scores. Marte scores. Here comes Moreno. It's a bases clearing double, and the Diamondbacks now lead it 10-2. The 0-2. Swung on and hit well to right. Carroll moving back makes the catch. Inning is over, and the chase is still on for the Diamondbacks. They take down the Padres by a final score of 11-4, and they are now just 1 game back of Philadelphia with 2 to go in the regular season.
29: And the calls there from Arizona Sports 98.7 FM. How about the AL West? Astros Athletics. Astros entered Friday tied with the Rangers for first place in the AL West, and they own the tiebreaker with Texas. A 3-run 8th helped the Astros, but in the end, it wasn't enough. Athletics beat the Astros 6-5. SportsCenter All Night, ESPN Radio, and Week 5 of college football is upon us. 6 games. Between AP-ranked teams on Saturday, most in a single week since conference champ weekend in 2023. And up tonight, Northwestern Indiana. First time both teams have entered the game with no losses since a season-opening match in 1981, 45 years ago. Indiana's won all 3 games this season by at least 35 points, tied for its longest streak in program history. And the Wildcats, they're fresh off a big win over Colorado, 41-7. They had some confidence in this one, and it showed in the first quarter.
7: Aiden Childs is the quarterback. Caleb Komolafay is the running back. Here's the snap. Oh, he fumbled it. And Indiana's got a safety.
30: Yes.
7: He fumbled the football on the snap for Elijah Hardy. Puts him on the ground, and Indiana gets a 2-point conversion, and Northwestern will have to punt the ball away.
29: Don Fisher from Learfield. First quarter ended with the Hoosiers holding a 2-0 lead, and then in the second, hoping to extend the lead if they can.
8: First and goal for Indiana. Davion Chandler and Becker both split to the far side. Trevor Gibbs again. I take that back. Trevor Gibbs, and here's a throw to the end zone. Touchdown! Nick Marsh cuts it right up inside. What a terrific throw by Josh Hoover. Got him at the back of the end zone before he could step out of it, and Indiana's got six in the board.
29: And that's when the real fun would begin. We're going to jump all the way to the fourth. This one's close.
3: Hyman in motion. Here's Giles rolling right. Giles throwing end zone. There's Wilde. Gets the toe down. Is he in? It is a touchdown. They signal touchdown. Spectacular catch by Griffin Wilde at the back of the end zone again. Got his foot down. And the Wildcats are within two, and they will go for two and try to tie the game.
8: Aiden Childs, ready under center. Here's the snap. Childs rolling it out. He gets hit. He goes down. And they stop him anyway. Childs tried to run it himself. Amari Farrell came up and put him on the ground.
29: Credit to Northwestern. No quitting these cats. Late in the fourth, Indiana up 22-20. Ball near the goal line.
9: Well, you got some big human beings in there.
8: Under center, Josh Hoover takes the snap. Fakes it.
9: There we go.
8: Into the end zone.
9: There we go.
8: Indiana scores a touchdown as Josh Hoover fakes the handoff. Northwestern did not expect him to run it. He just turned around and ran it into the end zone untouched.
29: And that would make it 28-20. The Wildcats would steal a field goal at the end, but Indiana squeezes out the win here.
9: That was a heck of a college football game.
8: It was. You got to give Northwestern a ton of credit.
9: I tell you what, it was a good football game. And it came out the right way.
8: Yep, no question about that. Kurt Seghetti shakes hands with David Braun down there.
9: Yeah, a lot of respect between those two guys. Yep,
8: no question about that.
9: Braun's 2-2 against Seghetti now. He had a 2-1 lead over him in games. Yeah. You don't think Coach Seghetti knew that either.
8: That's exactly right. All right, score final. Indiana 29, Northwestern 23.
29: And Coach Seghetti after the game on the penalties piling up and also a quick injury update.
10: Might have been out of bounds. What was your view on
11: it? Late hip drop penalty not called, which was consistent early in the game. Penalties on the other side not called. Penalties on us. Mysterious penalties being called. But, regardless, you hate to see that happen to a good player like that. He was playing really well, but he'll do everything he can to get back as soon as possible.
29: And so the head man has spoken. Indiana moves to 4-0 on the season. They're idle next week before traveling to Rutgers to continue Big Ten play on October 3rd. And they call it the All-Coast Conference ACC West Coast Action. That's next. SportsCenter All Night continues. It's ESPN Radio.
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23: Simon Slick is Sean Campbell in conversation with Anthony Calvillo. Can you just maybe, like, from your eye, something that Davis Alexander does at such a high level that maybe us, the fans, we don't get it, we can't really appreciate what he does at a high level?
24: I think that the biggest challenge every athlete has is being consistent. And Davis has been taking that to heart. We've been together now for 5 years. I think the thing that he's doing right now is he's being consistent, but he's playing consistently at this high level that you normally don't see from a younger quarterback.
23: So you've picked up the play calling duties this season. How easy is it to be on the same page with Davis when you're making these play calls?
24: Well, it all starts during the prep week, right? So when we create the game plan, the next day, Davis is in here at 6 o'clock with the other quarterbacks, and we are going through the film, and we're explaining to him, listen, this is why we put this play in. This is who we're trying to attack. But once you start playing, defensive coordinators are starting to see what your strength and what your potential weaknesses is. When a defense plays something that we did not anticipate, that means that they got a lot of respect for what Davis is doing to challenge him to see if he could adjust. And he does a great job of adjusting as the game goes along.
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29: In the ACC, this one's still going right now. Currently, just under 12 minutes left in the fourth quarter. Clemson holding a 17-10 lead. It was Cal jumping out on top first, scoring 7-0 with 5:15 left to go in the first, 14:56 left in the second, and Clemson would add a field goal. They would enter the locker room up 10-7, and Clemson would score again in the third. Cal tacked on a field goal, giving us our score at the moment. Stay with us. We will keep you updated here. You can catch the remainder of this one, though, in progress on ESPN. SportsCenter All Night, ESPN Radio, back to the diamond. Cardinals, Brewers. Brewers have a team record 100 wins this season, the most by an NL Central team since 2016. St. Louis, out of it this year. Maybe next year. Jumping all the way to the eighth.
25: The 1-1 pitch. And Bryce, a ground ball left side, that's going to find its way into left field. Churio's in, streaking around third is Hamilton. He will score. The Brewers break the tie. It is 6-4 Milwaukee here in the eighth.
29: 620 WTMJ, and the Brewers would win it 8-4, the 101st win this season. That's the most in baseball as they hold the number one seed in the postseason. Cubs, Red Sox said, hey, let's play two today. So game one of a doubleheader for these two. The Red Sox clinched a playoff spot for the second consecutive season on Sunday, hoping to clinch the five seed here. They need a win in one of the doubleheaders and some help. The Cubs clinched postseason berth with the win over the Marlins on Thursday. So bottom of the seventh, score tied 3-3.
25: 0-1 to Wong. Pitch is swung and ripped into left field. Base hit, and the Red Sox go ahead. That's why you don't bunt. Connor drives him home. Roman touches the plate. It's a double for Wong, and it's 4-3 Red Sox.
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29: 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That was enough to finish it off. Red Sox indeed get the win 4-3, and they do clinch the number five seed in the American League and a date with the Yankees in a best-of-three wildcard series beginning Tuesday. That's consecutive postseason meetings against New York for just the second time in series history. Game two, the fun continued. The runs did not. Scoreless in the bottom of the eighth.
25: Pitch. Swinging a high drive in a deep left field. It's carrying back at the warning track. It's at the wall. It's off the green. The Red Sox are going to take the lead. Tyler Falefa scores. Jones behind him. Wall ball, two-run double for Abreu. What a welcome sight that is. And it's 2-0 Red Sox.
2: That ball had to have been absolutely torched to hit that high up on the monster.
29: WEEI 93.7 FM. Abreu had gone 10 straight games without an RBI, longest drought of the season. And 2-0 is your final score. Red Sox take both games on Friday. For the Cubs, they missed the chance to clinch no worse than the five seed in the National League, and they're shut out for the 14th time this season, second most among playoff teams with the Guardians. And a change of plans for the regular season finale here. Both of these teams will be flying to Tampa later today for a one game at Tropicana Field on Sunday due to the nor'easter currently in the Boston area. Cubs skipper Craig Counsell after the game.
3: You know, it's inconvenient, but it's not a big deal. I mean, we're just going to jump on a plane and we're going to go sleep in Tampa tonight. We got an off day tomorrow and, you know, we'll go to the field on Sunday and play a game. So it's just a little bit of extra travel, but nothing anybody can do about it.
29: Making the most of it there. Staying in the AL East, Orioles, Yankees also playing two on Friday. Yankees locked into the four seed in the first spot in the wild card in the American League. The Orioles, it's just not their year. But they do have Pete Alonso. Game one in the third.
4: Alonso hits this high in the air, deep left field. The wind won't stop this. It's in the seats. Number 42 for the Polar Bear, and it's 2-0 Orioles.
29: And the Orioles would win game one 10-2. Game two in the sixth.
5: Given the other way, right field, didn't chase his Hines, and he can't make the play. The ball bounces into the seat, so two runs will score as Volpe doubles off of Nunez, and the Yankees double up their lead. It's 4-0.
29: Those from Yes Network, and the Yankees win this one 6-3, 93rd win this season, one shy of matching their win total from each of the last two seasons combined, and again, they'll get their chance against the Red Sox on Tuesday. Rangers, Twins ultimately the winners here, 10-2. It's down to the wire in baseball's AL Central. More coming your way. SportsCenter All Night continues. It's ESPN Radio.
0: 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Undefeated Penn State puts perfection on the line as Wisconsin comes to Beaver Stadium for their conference openers. Wisconsin at 13th ranked Penn State. 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
4: The voice of CFL on TSN, Mr. Rod Smith. 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
31: Let's see. In terms of vantage point, it's really hard to top Saskatchewan. I mean, the booth is so comfortable, everything else. In terms of atmosphere, I love Montreal. I mean, it's not the greatest booth. It's an old stadium. But once you get settled in there, and I know you can speak well to this, when the fans are into it, the view facing south, and looking to, in Montreal, being up on the hill at McGill, I mean, it's just, it's wonderful. I mean, and that's somewhat sentimental for me playing college football. That was the second last game I ever played was there in that stadium. Mm. Queens McGill back in, oh God, I don't want to say, years and years ago. But I love it there. I love going to Montreal. You know, I can almost picture in my mind, and I'm lucky this way, and I know you can as well, every single perch. They're all a little bit different, but it's just such a cool way to watch a football game when you can sit up there close to midfield looking. I mean, feel very lucky.
4: Yeah. You guys always get the better boost than the radio guys anyways.
31: Well, if you need a monitor, let me know.
4: Okay. Sometimes we do.
22: 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Campbell versus Gallo.
4: With the voice of the Winnipeg Jets, Dan Robertson. Everybody kind of knew that Hellebuck wanted out, but now he made sure everybody knew.
32: Yes, and it's not surprising, I don't think, to anyone. And obviously a little bit of a pressure tactic, whether or not that moves the needle for Kevin Cheveldayoff to make it a little more pressure-packed to move him. I doubt it. He's got a pretty low heart rate in a good way. It's stunning to me, though. I can remember being in Winnipeg going for a walk on a nice day 3 years ago at training camp, and the word came out, and it surprised everybody that both he and Shifley signed the 8-year extensions, and he talked about wanting to be a Jet for life and said all the right things, and it's major news, clearly, and everybody who follows the Jets is waiting to see what the return will be, where it comes from, and when it's going to happen. But just knowing Kevin Cheveldayoff a little bit and how he operates, he's not going to be pressured into making the wrong deal. And he's done a good job, by and large, over time, making deals for players or with players who want to get out of town. So he'll try and do the same with Hellebuck. It's pretty fascinating stuff. And we're all, you know, we're thinking Buffalo or we're thinking Carolina. You think maybe San Jose. Who knows? I think Buffalo still makes the most sense, but we'll see.
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29: Not practice Friday and will be listed as doubtful to play Sunday night against the Denver Broncos. Nacua has not practiced since September 17th. And the Cleveland Guardians drew consecutive bases loaded walks in a 5-run ninth inning capped by Angel Martinez's 2-run double. And the Cleveland Guardians beat the Kansas City Royals 12-9 Friday night to maintain a 1-game lead over the Chicago White Sox in the AL Central.
1: 12-9 the score. Massey to first, glove by Lowe. He'll take it himself, and this one is over. The Cleveland Guardians behind a 5-run top of the ninth where they managed just one hit. Beat the Kansas City Royals tonight. It wasn't easy, 12-9, but they hold on to a one-game lead in the American League Central. Their magic number is 2 to clinch the Central and to buy.
0: And that's the final call heard right here on ESPN Radio. Now let's head to Chicago where Mike Farron and Doug Glanville are standing by with more. Mike?
1: Chris, thank you. Well, this was a wild one in Kansas City tonight. And 5 in the ninth with just one hit for the Guardians helped them to the 12-9 victory and hold that one-game lead in the Central.
11: Well, you know, it wasn't their best baseball, but at this time of the year, there's so much at stake with that division title and the balance, and the White Sox have the tiebreaker, so they got to punch it through. And this is a game that was really sloppy, and you could lose your focus in a game like this. You know, the Royals are out of it. They're playing whatever, but at the same time, the Guardians still figured out a way to kind of work against the Royals that were struggling with command late when it most counted. So the high leverage moments, the Guardians stayed firm, and the Royals kind of fell apart at the seams.
1: Yeah, I think if you had gone to Stephen Vogt before the game and said, your ace, Gavin Williams, is going to give you 3 1/3 and give up 4 runs,
11: yeah,
1: and you're going to win the game, he would have given you the biggest hug that he possibly could have, because it didn't feel that way early on.
11: No, but, you know, the Guardians still kept their offensive approach. You know, they still did what they needed to do. They got their walks. They made contact, got a couple of home runs. So they stayed within that realm of focus, and despite Williams' struggles, the bullpen did a good enough job to kind of hold it, and then the Royals just imploded, and they just took advantage of that.
1: 2 games to go. They have a 1-game lead over the Chicago White Sox in the American League Central. They need to win it outright because Chicago has the tiebreaker, and the winner of that division is going to end up with the number 2 seed and a bye. For Doug Glanville, I'm Mike Farron right here on your home for the postseason. Major League Baseball on ESPN Radio and the ESPN app. Now let's go back to Chris Burnett in the studio.
0: Thanks, guys. Great job out there in Kansas City. What a game, and what a finish to this season. Tune in for baseball action later today as the Royals host the Guardians, presented by Progressive Insurance. 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
12: The 0-2. Swung on and hit well to right. Carroll moving back, makes the catch. Inning is over, and the chase is still on for the Diamondbacks. They take down the Padres by a final score of 11-4, and they are now just one game back of Philadelphia with 2 to go in the regular season.
0: That from Arizona Sports 98.7 FM. So the D-backs get the win, and if they win out, they'll jump the Phillies for the third NL wild card spot. Third baseman Nolan Arenado had this to say after the game.
14: You knew the score of the Philadelphia game before you took the field. Did you need any more motivation?
15: No, I mean, obviously we're paying attention. You know, obviously we saw the last out, and it, you know, it gives us extra motivation, but it's a credit to the group coming in ready to go, regardless of the score and whatever, regardless of what happened. We knew we had to come out, play good baseball, and we did.
14: Did Lars call ambush on the first pitch?
15: That was awesome, and we absolutely needed that. I feel like it kind of gave everyone like a nice little deep breath, and I think it was off and running after that.
14: Listen, Nolan, you guys have not been kind to Casey Mize, all due respect to his talent. I want to get to your home run, though. You punished a mistake, and it was your 30th. Can you run us through this and the emotions that you felt here?
15: Yeah, you know, obviously, I think he just hung it over the plate a little bit, and I was able to stay back. You know, I just try to, you know, be slow and early. I was able to recognize it early enough, and thank God it went out. You know, 30 homers is awesome, and I just can't thank God enough for this year so far.
14: I love this because you went right to Joe Mather when you were done with everybody. That right there. Yeah. What does that tell us about your relationship and how this offense has responded?
15: I mean, Joe and the hitting coaches, all of them, you know, Ease and Corey, I mean, all these guys, they've really helped me. You know, I can't thank them enough for what they've done for me in my career this year, and it's just all the coaches, but the hitting coaches have been grinding with me every day. You know, I'm making them work harder than probably than they ever have, but and they love it, and I just can't thank them enough. And it's not just them, it's McKay and all these guys. They're pushing me, they have high expectations for me, and it's motivating me.
14: That's what makes you though, doesn't it?
15: Yeah, I mean, I'm trying to be me, man. I'm trying to be me.
14: Before I let you go, game 161 tomorrow. It's right there. I know you need help, but it's right there. What do you want Phoenix fans to know back in Arizona right now about all of this?
15: Yeah, just like we've done all year. We're not going to quit. We're going to keep fighting. We're facing a really good team right now. Today was a great start, and then tomorrow we got to come out ready to go again.
14: Enjoy it.
2: So that from the Diamondbacks. Meanwhile, speaking of keeping pace with the Phillies.
3: And the Phillies once again fail to lower their magic number. And the door is wide open for the Diamondbacks as the Phillies get shut out for the 12th time this season. They don't manage a single base runner against this Rays bullpen. And over the last 27 innings, the Phillies have scored a total of 2 runs.
2: And that's tough. Are the Phillies feeling daunted? Phillies skipper Don Mattingly.
5: Well, I guess I'd rather be in our spot than theirs because we can still control our own destiny. So, at this point, none of that matters, how daunting it looks or what it looks like. We just got to win a game and play ball tomorrow.
2: Phillies taking it down to the wire to make the postseason. 2 games left, currently occupy that 3rd spot in the NL wild card, just the 1 game ahead of Arizona. Dodgers, Giants. Dodgers are locked into the 2 seed in the National League. We'll have a bye to the National League Division Series. And Tarek Skubal on the bump for LA in this one. Gave up 4 earned runs in his last start against the Giants on September 19th. That tied his season high. We're in the first.
6: And Teoscar Hernandez rips this one deep to left field, way back and gone. A first pitch solo home run for Teoscar Hernandez, and the Dodgers jump on the board. It is 1-0.
2: AM 570 LA Sports, and the Dodgers would go on to win it 2-0. Skubal, 7 innings pitched, 3 hits, no runs, no walks, 10 Ks. The first left-handed pitcher with 10 strikeouts and 80% strikes in a game since pitch count data has been tracked. That's back to 1988. The Dodgers, it's their 14th shutout this season, tied for the 5th most in baseball, and 3 of them have come versus the Giants. Braves, Marlins. Braves locked into the 3 seed in the National League behind the Brewers and the Dodgers. Will host a best-of-3 wild card series starting Tuesday. This one was scoreless until the 7th.
7: And the first pitch to Joe Mack. He golfs high in the air, out to right and deep. There's no doubt about it. Top take on a Mack attack. A beauty of a bomb. His 14th. And we finally got a score. It's 1-0 Fish in the bottom of the 7th.
2: 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Braves could get nothing going here. Down to their final out in the 9th.
7: 1-1. Acuna reaches for that. He flares one into left center field. Marcy got a great break. And he glides to it in left center to put it away. Yuri Perez, what a job tonight. And he goes out with a bang in 26. Yuri Perez fires a complete game. 1-hit shutout. And the Marlins down the Braves in the final series opener at 26. 3-0 on Friday night here at Lone Tree Ballpark.
2: The first career complete game for Perez, I might add. Youngest Marlins pitcher to throw a shutout with 1 or fewer hits since Anibal Sanchez's no-hitter in 2006. For the Braves, 3rd game with 1 or 0 hits this season. It's tied for the most such games in a season for the franchise since 1901. Again, Braves locked into that number 3 seed and will host the 6th seed in the NL wildcard series starting Tuesday. As for teams already gearing up for next season, Tigers beat the Pirates 8-7. Nationals beat the Mets 7-6. Blue Jays get the win over the Reds 6-5. And the Angels beat the Mariners 7-5. Sports Center all night, ESPN Radio. Back to college football. The 6 ranked matchups this week include a record-breaking 4 in the SEC. And it's all eyes and ears. And College Game Day, descending upon Knoxville. Texas, Tennessee, battle for who's the real UT. Texas making a rare visit to Rocky Top, and by rare, I mean the first one ever. Longhorns still riding high after the Ohio State win in Austin 2 weeks ago. And the Vols, they're pumped for this one. Neyland will be rocking like it's 1998, and they'll have Public Enemy number 1, QB1, Arch Manning in their sights. Uncle Peyton, he was a star in that building. Arch hoping some of that rubs off on him. The key here is Texas has to start fast. And our Stanford Steve with this on College Football Live.
8: I don't know if it's an X's and O's, but like reading up for this game, I found out Arch Manning's never won a true road game in regulation.
9: Wow.
8: You go back to last year. Okay. At Georgia loss, at Florida loss, at Ohio State loss, and then they beat Kentucky and Mississippi State in overtime. Yeah. So all that, the common theme with that is the way they started those games. They didn't start out well, trailing in all those games in the first half. So I think with this crowd, you know, Sark knows this, coaching here before as an OC, under Coach Saban, Arch has to get off to a good start. That, but Texas said the same thing going into the Ohio State game, and you couldn't get a worse start than it was and fumble in the first part of the play of the game. So that's what I think. I think Texas has to get the offense going early.
2: And Texas is going to need Arch at his best. Running back Hollywood.

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6: Novak Djokovic, his earliest Grand Slam loss in the last 20 years. Are we finally at that point, John, where you wonder how many majors he really has left?
7: Yeah, I'm thinking that, you know, Djokovic is coming to the end. You know, it's unfortunate what's going on right now. He hasn't really said exactly what's going on, but it sounds like he's got some sort of illness or something that's been bothering him. This must be something relatively new. He hasn't disclosed exactly what it is, but it's very clear when you watch him play that he's been struggling out there. He's been throwing up. He's been looking like he's, you know, his stomach is bothering him. You know, he looks tired out there. It's not the Djokovic that we're used to seeing, and it's really unfortunate. I just don't want him to go out the way that he's looking right now. It's the same as when Federer lost his final match at Wimbledon. He lost his final set 6-love, and I can't even think of when Federer lost a set 6-love when he was at his best. So I don't want to see the same thing happen to Djokovic. We saw it with Nadal, the way he was injured at the end. I want to see these guys go out on top, not go out the way that some of them have already gone out. And so let's hope it's not the end, but I certainly think that based on what we've seen, that Djokovic is getting close to the end.
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5: Sir home, Halpin being waved around third. The relay from Witt is in time to get him. Petey Halpin gunned down trying to score from first. A two-run double for Martinez. And a five spot for Cleveland in the top of the ninth.
8: Number four.
9: As for the other side of the race, the White Sox clobbered their way to victory over the Rockies, getting some huge help from their Southside Samurai on ESPN 1000.
10: The 2-2. Swing and a drive out into right. Way back there and gone. Number 34.
11: I guess he did want a part of Mooney. He paid for it, but he wanted a part of him. That was a bomb out of here to straightaway right. 2-0 in the first.
8: Number three.
9: The Orioles might not be playing for much other than pride at this point, but that hasn't stopped Polar Pete from hitting moonshots. WBAL with the call.
12: The 1-1. Alonzo cracks this left field and forget about it. Wow! Where did that go? For number 43. That thing made it to the top of the bleachers, I think, in left center field. I don't think I've ever seen anything like that. 9-1 Baltimore, and Alonzo continues his power parade.
8: Number two.
9: Miami got a one-hit shutout from their young stud, Yuri Perez, and got all the offense they'd need on one swing of the bat from Joe Mack. 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
13: And the first pitch to Joe Mack. He calls high in the air, out to right and deep. There's no doubt about it. Top take on a Mack attack. A beauty of a bomb. His 14th. And we finally got a score. It's 1-0 Fish in a
8: bottom of the seventh.
14: Number one.
9: And finally, in San Diego, the Diamondbacks ran roughshod over the Padres, with Nolan Arenado putting the game out of reach early. Arizona Sports 98.7 FM with the call.
8: Nolan swings, and there it goes. High and deep, left field, number 30, Arenado. Into the second basket of the Western Metal Supply Company. It's a two-run shot, and the Diamondbacks have a 6-2 lead.
15: What else can you say about Nolan Arenado? I mean, this guy is on a mission, and he's finding the fountain of youth.
9: SportsCenter All Night, ESPN Radio. Hard to believe we're barely a week out from NBA preseason getting underway. The splash of the offseason was LeBron James taking his talents to Philly to join the 76ers. LeBron recently shared what it was that drove him to Philadelphia on the Mind Game podcast.
16: My relationship with Tyrese Maxey goes beyond the court.
17: You can tell every time you mention him on the
16: podcast.
17: You love
16: it. And by the way, when I mentioned him in the past on the podcast, Philly was not even in question. No. Like, it was just like,
17: I didn't even know they would.
16: No, absolutely. I didn't even, obviously, and it's way before the JB trade as well, which was another intriguing piece. I don't think anybody's seen coming. People saw that something was going to happen there, but I don't think anybody thought that it would be Philly that would be part of that. That trade package. I love the way he approaches the game too. You know, on both sides of the floor, what he brings to the game, his insight on the game. I watched him kind of misunderstood, and that is absolutely okay. I think we're all individuals for a reason. Like, you know what I'm saying? And everyone's always trying to put everybody in the same box. And I love what he stands for and what he brings to the table.
9: Bron, known for keeping it real, more from the king on the decision.
16: One of the most important, to be honest, is the big fella. And the only thing he has not done, and that's win a championship. And I want to try to help him get that first one.
17: Right.
16: He's been MVP of our league, has a gold medal, all-stars, signature shoes, bunch of money, beautiful fan. He has everything.
17: Yeah.
16: He has a city on his back. It's been the process, for what, 10 years, 12 years, however long he's been there. I think it's time now that we even dig even deeper into the process.
9: And the AL Central is down to the wire. That and more from baseball when SportsCenter All Night continues. It's ESPN Radio.
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2: Milt, you're one of the greatest wide receivers this league has ever produced. So I'm just sitting there when you're watching the Alouettes go at it, and you're watching Davis Alexander go at it, and then you're watching Tyson Philpott go at it. What have you thought about his season thus far?
3: Man, as I said, he's in a zone right now. It's like when he steps on the field, he feels he's untouchable. It doesn't matter what's going on within the game, what you're trying to do to stop him, what play is being called. He feels every time he's running a route that the ball is going to come to him and he's going to make a big play. And that's been the case a lot of the times.
9: What's his best asset, Philpott?
3: To me, it's the gift and the curse. It's his toughness. And the toughness has been the reason why he hasn't been able to stay on the field that long. But that toughness also allows him to go out there and make those plays, have no fear, put himself in harm's way. Like when I see him do those receiver screens, that's something I refuse to do. They would call a receiver screen for me, and I would give it to somebody else because I wasn't that tough, let's be honest. But he has that element. He has that trait. I don't know if that comes from his father who played running back. He had to be tough. But that toughness is something special.
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25: Fly ball deep right field. Harris going back on the warning track. That ball is gone! Home run, Jordan Lawler, his sixth of the season, and the Diamondbacks extend their lead to 4-0.
27: Doc Emmerich's keys to the game. What do we have here? Well, hit the first batter, clear the benches? What is this?
32: It's 1960s hockey. 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Why not? 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
9: Coming up, the hunt for October's almost in the bag. MLB postseason on deck. 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Six ranked matchups in college football to get to, and all the latest from the NFL as Week 3 is upon us. But the night belonged to baseball, and the AL Central, it's the place to be. Entering Friday, the Guardians carried a one-game lead over the White Sox atop the division, and Cleveland visiting Kansas City for the weekend. A must-win here for the Guardians to stay out in front. You heard the game right here on ESPN Radio. Mike Farron and Doug Glanville had the call, and these two teams, they came ready to play. Top of the first inning.
25: 3-2, the pitch, on the ground, pass Garcia into left field, it's a base hit. Kwan is home, here comes Ramirez. It's a two-run single for Angel Martinez, and Cleveland has a 2-0 lead in the first.
9: Martinez would finish the night 2-for-5, 4 RBI, and he's recorded 12 RBI in the last 10 games. That goose egg on the board for Kansas City, it didn't last long. Bottom half of the inning.
25: First pitch, and Kags lines it down the left field line. That one's going to get into the corner. It'll be extra bases. Witt can fly. He's streaking around third. He's heading home. He'll score without a throw. Kansas City on the board. It's 2-1 Cleveland thanks to the opposite field double from Jack Caglione.
9: And so we are off and running in the first. Just one inning later, bottom of the second, bats, they're still at it.
25: Williams ready at the 2-2. Breaking ball hammered deep down the right field line. That one is back and it is gone. Carter Jensen sets off the fireworks at Kauffman Stadium with a two-run shot, his 26th of the year, and we are tied at three.
9: And so just like that, it's knotted up. These two kept swinging, and we enter the bottom of the eighth. Guardians up 7-5, and Jensen again.
25: Isbell from first pitch. Jensen swings and high. It's one high in the air, deep to right center field. Martinez going back. He's to the fence. It's gone. It's tied.
1: Carter Jensen.
9: And so in the ninth, Cleveland's Jose Ramirez at the dish.
25: 7-7 game. The set, the 3-1. Outside, ball four, and Cleveland takes the lead 8-7. Four walks in the inning for Nate Pearson.
9: And the Guardians piled on more. They'd go on to win this one 12-9, trying to maintain that one-game lead over the White Sox, and if so, will control their own destiny. The Guardians will either be the second seed or the sixth seed in the American League playoffs, and they're 8-1 in their last nine games. Best record in baseball during that span. How about 15-8 in the month of September? Tied with the Rays and the Yankees for the best record in the American League. And Gavin Williams for Cleveland, 3 1/3 innings pitched here, 5 hits, gave up 4 earned runs. He is up to 248 Ks on the season. That passes Jacob Mizorowski for the most in baseball. And then there's the other half of this equation. Rockies, White Sox from the south side of Chi-Town. The White Sox clinched a postseason berth with the win over the Royals on Thursday, en route to becoming the first team in Major League history to follow consecutive 100-loss seasons with a playoff berth. Their first appearance since 2021. The White Sox do own the head-to-head tiebreaker over Cleveland, and their star at the plate in the first.
4: The 2-2. Swinging a drive out into right, way back there and gone, number 34. I guess he did want a part of Mooney. He paid for it, but he wanted a part of him. That was a bomb out of here to straightaway right. 2-0 in the first. The 1-0 is hit in the air a ton the other way. Left center, number 2 tonight. Number 35 for Mooney. Sagano had that familiar look on his face again. That little smirk as if to say, he got me again.
9: Third career multi-home run game, breaking the tie for most among rookies this season. We're in the bottom of the ninth. The White Sox trying to finish this one off.
4: The 2-2 pitch. Hit in the air to center field. Brenton Doyle back. Now in a step. He's got it. Sox win. They hold serve tonight. 6-1 the final. We'll keep an eye on that game in Kansas City. But they've got their 83rd win of the year. And now a half game out of first place.
9: The calls in this one from ESPN 1000, and you heard it right there. The 83rd win that holds serve, one game back of Cleveland with two to go. But how about the 61st game with 6-plus runs this season for Chicago? Tied for the third most in baseball behind the Cubs and the Nationals. What a year for the White Sox. So from the American League to the National League, Rays, Phillies, and talk about a good one on paper. Phillies can clinch a postseason berth with the win and some help elsewhere. They entered with a two-game lead over the Diamondbacks for the third NL wildcard spot. They sent their ace, Christopher Sanchez, to the hill. The Rays, they've already earned the wild card bye and already locked up the top seed in the American League. And it's the Rays at the plate in the second, already up 1-0.
8: On the last Friday of the regular season, here's a drive deep to left by Fortes, but the wind pushing it back, looking up at the wall, and it's gone anyway. Nick Fortes hits one over the left field wall against the teeth of the wind, and the Rays have a 2-0 lead, and they're already booing in Philadelphia.
9: That from 620 WDAE. It wasn't all about the Rays, though. Sanchez was dealing tonight on the mound in the seventh.
12: 0-2 on Mateo. Swing and a miss. He struck him out. And it's another 1-2-3 inning for Christopher Sanchez. Now the Phillies just need to get the man some runs. As we go to the bottom of the seventh, it is stretch time here at Citizens Bank Park, and the Phillies trail 2-0.
9: Sports Radio 94 WIP. So 10 Ks for the ace, and that's his sixth 10-strikeout game this season, tied for second most in the National League with, you guessed it, Jacob Mizorowski. Good company. And the Phillies, they're now down to their last out in the ninth.
12: And the Phillies once again fail to lower their magic number. And the door is wide open for the Diamondbacks as the Phillies get shut out for the 12th time this season. They don't manage a single base runner against this Rays bullpen. And over the last 27 innings, the Phillies have scored a total of 2 runs.
9: Yikes, that's tough sledding. Rays with the win here. Snaps a 9-game losing streak versus the Phillies. The last win had been in 2021. This is the Rays' 13th shutout win this season, tied for the fifth most in baseball. And the Phillies, half a game back of the Cubs for the second NL wild card, down to just a game and a half at the moment of a lead over the Diamondbacks for the third wild card. And Phillies interim manager Don Mattingly after the game.
13: Crowd reaction is kind of normal, so it's not like it's any different. It's kind of all year long like that. So, I mean, whatever happened tonight, we're not getting back. And so we got to be ready to play tomorrow. That's all there is to it.
9: Get ready to play for sure. But how does Philly improve the offense? Mattingly again.
13: Well, we had a score. At this point in the year, I mean, taking thousands of swings, taking thousands of ground balls. The guys have worked all year. It's not about that. We just got to be able to get it done now.
9: So the ride continues for the Phillies, and they're back at it again later tonight. First pitch, 7:15 Eastern. Diamondbacks, Padres, D-backs. They entered 2 games back of the Phillies for that third NL wildcard spot, hanging on by a thread with a 5% chance to make the playoffs per ESPN Analytics. And the Padres, holy smokes, 2 months ago, they were 3 games under 500, a paper-thin rotation, an underwhelming offense, and a bullpen that, well, they couldn't do everything. Padres entered Friday with a 16-5 record in September, most wins in baseball this month, enough to clinch a postseason berth. And talk about what have you done for me lately. Top of the second here.
14: Now he swings, sends a high fly ball deep right field. Harris going back on the warning track. That ball is gone! Home run, Jordan Lawler! His sixth of the season, and the Diamondbacks extend their lead to 4-0. As the mound visit is over, Perdomo swings at the first pitch. Fly ball deep center field. Going back, Merrill to the track. It is off his glove. He dropped it. One run scores. Marte scores. Here comes Moreno. It's a bases clearing double. And the Diamondbacks now lead it 10-2.
12: The 0-2. Swung on and hit well to right. Carroll moving back makes the catch. Inning is over, and the chase is still on for the Diamondbacks. They take down the Padres by a final score of 11-4, and they are now just 1 game back of Philadelphia with 2 to go in the regular season.
9: And the calls there from Arizona Sports, 98.7 FM. How about the AL West? Astros Athletics. Astros entered Friday tied with the Rangers for first place in the AL West, and they own the tiebreaker with Texas. A 3-run eighth helped the Astros, but in the end, it wasn't enough. Athletics beat the Astros 6-5. Sports Center All Night, ESPN Radio, and Week 5 of college football is upon us. 6 games between AP-ranked teams on Saturday, most in a single week since conference champ weekend in 2023. And up tonight, Northwestern Indiana. First time both teams have entered the game with no losses since a season opening match in 1981, 45 years ago. Indiana's won all 3 games this season by at least 35 points, tied for its longest streak in program history. And the Wildcats, they're fresh off a big win over Colorado, 41-7. And they had some confidence in this one, and it showed in the first quarter.
15: Aiden Childs is the quarterback. Caleb Comolafay is the running back. Here's the snap.
16: Oh, he fumbled
15: it. And Indiana's got a safety.
16: Yes.
15: He fumbled the football on the snap for Elijah Hardy. Puts them on the ground, and Indiana gets a 2-point conversion, and they will. And Northwestern will have to punt the ball away.
9: Don Fisher from Learfield. First quarter ended with the Hoosiers holding a 2-0 lead. And then in the second, hoping to extend the lead if they can.
15: First and goal for Indiana. Davian Chandler and Becker both split to the far side. Trevor Gibbs again. A
16: I take that back. Trevor Gibbs, and here's a throw to the end zone. Touchdown! Nick Marsh cuts it right up inside. What a terrific throw by Josh Hoover. Got him at the back of the end zone before he could step out of it, and Indiana's got six in the board.
9: And that's when the real fun would begin. We're going to jump all the way to the fourth. This one's close.
17: Hyman in motion. Here's Giles rolling right. Giles throwing end zone. There's Wilde. Gets the toe down. Is he in? It is a touchdown. They signal touchdown. Spectacular catch by Griffin Wilde at the back of the end zone again. Got his foot down. And the Wildcats are within two, and they will go for two and try to tie the game.
16: Aiden Childs, ready under center. Here's the snap. Childs rolling it out. He gets hit. He goes down. And they stop him anyway. Childs tried to run it himself. Amari Farrell came up and put him on the ground.
9: Credit to Northwestern. No quitting these cats. Late in the fourth, Indiana up 22-20. Ball near the goal line.
18: Hey, you got some big under human center. Beings in there.
16: Under center, Josh Hoover takes the snap. Fakes it.
18: There we go.
16: Into the end zone.
18: There we go.
16: Indiana scores a touchdown as Josh Hoover fakes the handoff. Northwestern did not expect him to run it. He just turned around and ran it into the end zone untouched.
9: And that would make it 28-20. The Wildcats would steal a field goal at the end, but Indiana squeezes out the win here.
18: That was a heck of a college football game.
16: It was. You got to give Northwestern a ton of credit.
18: I tell you what, it was a good football game. And it came out the right way.
16: Yep, no question about that. Kurt Cigetti shakes hands with David Braun down there.
18: Yeah, a lot of respect between those two guys. Yep,
16: no question about that.
18: Braun's 2-2 against Cigetti now. He had a 2-1 lead over him in games. Yeah. You don't think Coach Cigetti knew that either.
16: That's exactly right. All right, score final. Indiana 29, Northwestern 23.
9: And Coach Cigetti after the game on the penalties piling up and also a quick injury update.
19: Might have been out of bounds. What was your view on it?
20: Late hip drop penalty not called, which was consistent early in the game. Penalties on the other side not called. Penalties on us, mysterious penalties being called. But, regardless, you hate to see that happen to a good player like that. He was playing really well, but he'll do everything he can to get back as soon as possible.
9: And so the head man has spoken. Indiana moves to 4-0 on the season. They're idle next week before traveling to Rutgers to continue Big Ten play on October 3rd. And they call it the All-Coast Conference ACC West Coast Action. That's next. SportsCenter All Night continues. It's ESPN Radio.
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7: If you had to bet a latte, who gets moved first, Connor Hellebuck or Dylan Larkin?
10: Connor Hellebuck. And I think that's because Steve Yzerman is really entrenched. I know he's not the GM, but they don't have one yet. So my guess is he's still calling a lot of the shots. The way Dylan Larkin went about it and the way Steve Yzerman answered when he said, well, I'm in no rush to trade him. He's under obligation to the team. Whereas Hellebuck seems like there might have been this idea in the past where if they weren't going to be good, he was going to be moved on from. And I think them going out and signing Stuart Skinner when they did that early in free agency for the type of deal they did, they had an inkling something was going on. So they had already been kind of planning for it. And plus, every team needs a good goalie. And Connor Hellebuck's one of the top five goaltenders in the world. So teams are really going to be reaching hard for them. Whereas Dylan Larkin, the hard part is Detroit sees him as a number one center, but on a championship team, he's probably a second line center. So the discrepancy between what Detroit sees him as worth versus what other teams see him worth is probably pretty vast. Like that chasm's probably pretty big compared to where everyone knows Hellebuck's a top goalie. So that might also be part of it, but I'm going to guess Hellebuck.
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7: Right here. Punch set. Reynolds. Shotgun. Direct snap. Davis and Walmart. Time. Looking end zone. Got there. Touchdown. Clemson takes a 9-7 lead at the 5:37 mark of the second on a long drive put together by Clemson. So on to punt it away. Davies and a catch made by Wesco coming up and makes a tap. Comes across the 50. Got the 40. Got the 30. Got the 20. Got he came flying up the field, Tim. Caught that and off to the races he went.
9: Clemson Tigers Sports Network, and Clemson holds on for the win 24-10. SportsCenter All Night, ESPN Radio, back to the Diamond. Cardinals Brewers. Brewers have a team record 100 wins this season, the most by an NL Central team since 2016. St. Louis, out of it this year. Maybe next year. Jumping all the way to the eighth.
7: The 1-1 pitch. And Bryce, a ground ball left side. That's going to find its way into left field. Churio's in. Streaking around third is Hamilton. He will score. The Brewers break the tie. It is 6-4 Milwaukee here in the eighth.
9: 620 WTMJ, and the Brewers would win it 8-4, the 101st win this season. That's the most in baseball as they hold the number one seed in the postseason. Cubs, Red Sox said, hey, Let's play two today. So game one of a doubleheader for these two. The Red Sox clinched a playoff spot for the second consecutive season on Sunday, hoping to clinch the five seed here. They need a win in one of the doubleheaders and some help. The Cubs clinched postseason berth with the win over the Marlins on Thursday. So bottom of the seventh, score tied 3-3.
5: 0-1 to Wong. Pitch is swung and ripped into left field. Base hit, and the Red Sox go ahead. That's why you don't bunt. Connor drives him home. Roman touches the plate. It's a double for Wong, and it's 4-3 Red Sox.
8: What'd I tell you?
9: 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That was enough to finish it off. Red Sox indeed get the win 4-3, and they do clinch the number five seed in the American League and a date with the Yankees in a best-of-three wildcard series beginning Tuesday. That's consecutive postseason meetings against New York for just the second time in series history. Game two, the fun continued. The runs did not. Scoreless in the bottom of the eighth.
5: Pitch. Swinging a high drive in a deep left field. It's carrying back at the warning track. Hits at the wall. It's off the green. The Red Sox are going to take the lead. Tyler Falefa scores. Jones behind him. Wall ball, two-run double for Abreu. What a welcome sight that is. And it's 2-0 Red Sox.
8: That ball had to have been absolutely torched to hit that high up on the monster.
9: WEEI 93.7 FM. Abreu had gone 10 straight games without an RBI, longest drought of the season. And 2-0 is your final score. Red Sox take both games on Friday. For the Cubs, they missed the chance to clinch no worse than the 5 seed in the National League, and they're shut out for the 14th time this season, second most among playoff teams with the Guardians. And a change of plans for the regular season finale here. Both of these teams will be flying to Tampa later today for a one game at Tropicana Field on Sunday due to the nor'easter currently in the Boston area. Cubs skipper Craig Counsell after the game.
12: You know, it's inconvenient, but it's not a big deal. I mean, we're just going to jump on a plane and we're going to go sleep in Tampa tonight. We got an off day tomorrow, and you know, we'll go to the field on Sunday and play a game. So it's just a little bit of extra travel, but nothing anybody can do about it.
9: Making the most of it there. Staying in the AL East, Orioles, Yankees also playing two on Friday. Yankees locked into the 4 seed and the first spot in the wild card in the American League. The Orioles, it's just not their year, but they do have Pete Alonso. Game one in the third.
13: Alonso hits this high in the air, deep left field. The wind won't stop this. It's in the seats. Number 42 for the Polar Bear, and it's 2-0 Orioles.
9: And the Orioles would win game one 10-2. Game two in the sixth.
14: Given the other way, right field, giving chances Hines, and he can't make the play. The ball bounces into the seats, so two runs will score as Volpe doubles off of Nunez, and the Yankees double up their lead. It's 4-0.
9: Those from Yes Network, and the Yankees win this one 6-3. 93rd win this season, one shy of matching their win total from each of the last two seasons combined. And again, they'll get their chance against the Red Sox on Tuesday. Rangers, Twins. Twins ultimately the winners here, 10-2. It's down to the wire in baseball's AL Central. More coming your way. SportsCenter All Night continues. It's ESPN Radio.
15: 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Now they collide, knowing one of them will leave with a devastating 0-2 conference start. 23rd-ranked Texas A&M at 10th-ranked LSU. 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
7: Absolute mess, and it brings me incredible joy as a proud member of Lakers Nation. Joining us now, the big man, Dwight Walton. Good morning, Dwight.
27: Good morning, Simon. Good morning, Sean. Yeah. I hear the joy in your voice. And listen.
7: Well, let me just start. The joy.
27: I don't want to take pleasure.
7: I'll tell you why I take incredible pleasure out of this. As a proud member of Lakers Nation, because you remember the year he left Toronto and he was a free agent. And Kawhi at that point did not break any rules or regulations, but he dragged free agency to the not 11th hour, past the 11th hour. And what happened at that point? He had every intention of signing with the Clippers. And what he did was very smart and very calculated. He didn't allow the Lakers to go into free agency and spend money because the Lakers thought that they were going to get Kawhi and pay Kawhi. But Kawhi pulled a quick one with whatever his uncle's name is, and he signed with the Clippers. That's a job well done. That's smart. Go to the Clippers, you screw over the Lakers. I get that. Well done. You have every right to do that. You didn't break any rules. But now, as a Laker fan, I get to laugh at Kawhi and his uncle and everybody else.
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9: And will be listed as doubtful to play Sunday night against the Denver Broncos. Nacua has not practiced since September 17th. And the Cleveland Guardians drew consecutive bases-loaded walks in a five-run ninth inning, capped by Angel Martinez's two-run double. And the Cleveland Guardians beat the Kansas City Royals 12-9 Friday night to maintain a one-game lead over the Chicago White Sox in the AL Central.
33: 12-9 the score. Massey to first, glove by Lowe. He'll take it himself, and this one is over. The Cleveland Guardians behind a five-run top of the ninth where they managed just one hit. Beat the Kansas City Royals tonight. It wasn't easy, 12-9, but they hold on to a one-game lead in the American League Central. Their magic number is 2 to clinch the Central and to buy.
9: That's the final call heard right here on ESPN Radio. Now let's head to Kansas City where Mike Farron and Doug Glanville are standing by with more. Mike.
33: Chris, thank you. Well, this was a wild one in Kansas City tonight. And 5 in the ninth with just one hit for the Guardians helped them to the 12-9 victory and hold that one-game lead in the Central.
36: Well, you know, it wasn't their best baseball, but at this time of the year, there's so much at stake with that division title in the balance, and the White Sox have the tiebreaker, so they got to punch it through. And this is a game that was really sloppy, and you could lose your focus in a game like this. You know, the Royals are out of it. They're playing whatever, but at the same time, the Guardians still figured out a way to kind of work against the Royals that were struggling with command late when it most counted. So the high leverage moments, the Guardians stayed firm and the Royals kind of fell apart at the seams.
33: Yeah, I think if you had gone to Stephen Vogt before the game and said your ace Gavin Williams is going to give you 3 1/3 and give up 4 runs,
36: yeah,
33: and you're going to win the game, he would have given you the biggest hug that he possibly could have, because it didn't feel that way early on.
36: No, but you know, the Guardians still kept their offensive approach. You know, they still did what they needed to do. They got their walks, they made contact, got a couple of home runs. So they stayed within that realm of focus, and despite Williams' struggles, the bullpen did a good enough job to kind of hold it, and then the Royals just imploded, and they just took advantage of that.
33: 2 games to go. They have a 1-game lead over the Chicago White Sox in the American League Central. They need to win it outright because Chicago has the tiebreaker, and the winner of that division is going to end up with the number 2 seed and a bye. For Doug Glanville, I'm Mike Farron, right here on your home for the postseason. Major League Baseball on ESPN Radio and the ESPN app. Now let's go back to Chris Burnett in the studio.
9: Thanks, guys. Great job out there in Kansas City. What a game, and what a finish to this season. Tune in for baseball action later today as the Royals host the Guardians, presented by Progressive Insurance. 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
7: The 0-2. Swung on and hit well to right. Carroll moving back, makes the catch. Inning is over, and the chase is still on for the Diamondbacks. They take down the Padres by a final score of 11-4, and they are now just 1 game back of Philadelphia with 2 to go in the regular season.
9: That from Arizona Sports 98.7 FM. So the D-backs get the win, and if they win out, they'll jump the Phillies for the third NL wild card spot. Third baseman Nolan Arenado had this to say after the game.
0: You knew the score of the Philadelphia game before you took the field. Did you need any more motivation?
1: No, I mean, obviously we're paying attention. You know, obviously we saw the last out, and it, you know, it gives us extra motivation, but it's a credit to the group coming in ready to go, regardless of the score and whatever, regardless of what happened. We knew we had to come out, play good baseball, and we did.
0: Did Lars call ambush on the first pitch?
1: That was awesome, and we absolutely needed that. I feel like it kind of gave everyone like a nice little deep breath, and I think it was off and running after that.
0: Listen, Nolan, you guys have not been kind to Casey Mize, all due respect to his talent. I want to get to your home run, though. You punished a mistake, and it was your 30th. Can you run us through this and the emotions that you felt here?
1: Yeah, you know, obviously, I think he just hung it over the plate a little bit, and I was able to stay back. You know, I just try to, you know, be slow and early. I was able to recognize it early enough, and thank God it went out. You know, 30 homers is awesome, and I just can't thank God enough for this year so far.
0: I love this because you went right to Joe Mather when you were done with everybody. That right there.
1: Yeah.
0: What does that tell us about your relationship and how this offense has responded?
1: I mean, Joe and the hitting coaches, Trap, all of them. You know, Ease and Corey, I mean, all these guys, they've really helped me. You know, I can't thank them enough for what they've done for me in my career this year, and it's just all the coaches. But the hitting coaches have been grinding with me every day. You know, I'm making them work harder probably than they ever have, but and they love it, and I just can't thank them enough. And it's not just them, it's McKay and all these guys. They're pushing me, they have high expectations for me, and it's motivating me.
0: That's what makes you though, doesn't it?
1: Yeah, I mean, I'm trying to be me, man. I'm trying to be me.
0: Before I let you go, game 161 tomorrow, it's right there. I know you need help, but it's right there. What do you want Phoenix fans to know back in Arizona right now about all of this?
1: Yeah, just like we've done all year, we're not going to quit. We're going to keep fighting. We're facing a really good team right now. Today was a great start, and then tomorrow we got to come out ready to go again.
0: Enjoy it.
9: So that from the Diamondbacks. Meanwhile, speaking of keeping pace with the Phillies.
2: And the Phillies once again fail to lower their magic number. And the door is wide open for the Diamondbacks as the Phillies get shut out for the 12th time this season. They don't manage a single base runner against this Rays bullpen. And over the last 27 innings, the Phillies have scored a total of 2 runs.
9: And that's tough. Are the Phillies feeling daunted? Phillies skipper Don Mattingly.
3: Well, I guess I'd rather be in our spot than theirs because we can still control our own destiny. I mean, at this point, none of that matters, how daunting it looks or what it looks like. We just got to win a game. and play ball tomorrow.
9: Phillies taking it down to the wire to make the postseason. Two games left, currently occupy that third spot in the NL wild card, just the one game ahead of Arizona. Dodgers, Giants. Dodgers are locked into the two seed in the National League. We'll have a bye to the National League Division Series. And Tarek Skubal on the bump for LA in this one. Gave up four earned runs in his last start against the Giants on September 19th. That tied his season high. We're in the first.
4: And Teoscar Hernandez rips this one deep to left field, way back and gone. A first pitch solo home run for Teoscar Hernandez, and the Dodgers jump on the board. It is 1-0.
9: AM 570 LA Sports, and the Dodgers would go on to win it 2-0. Skubal, seven innings pitched, three hits, no runs, no walks, 10 Ks. The first left-handed pitcher with 10 strikeouts and 80% strikes in a game since pitch count data has been tracked. That's back to 1988. The Dodgers, it's their 14th shutout this season, tied for the fifth most in baseball, and three of them have come versus the Giants. Braves, Marlins. Braves locked into the three seed in the National League behind the Brewers and the Dodgers. Will host a best-of-three wildcard series starting Tuesday. This one was scoreless until the seventh.
5: And the first pitch to Joe Mack. He goes high in the air, out to right and deep. There's no doubt about it. Top take on a Mack attack. A beauty of a bomb. His 14th. And we finally got a score. It's 1-0 Fish in the bottom of the seventh.
9: 104.3 WQAM. Braves could get nothing going here. Down to their final out in the ninth.
5: 1-1. Acuna reaches for that. He flares one into left center field. Marcy got a great break. And he glides to it in left center to put it away. Yuri Perez, what a job tonight. And he goes out with a bang in 26. Yuri Perez fires a complete game. One hit shutout. And the Marlins down the Braves in the final series opener at 26. 3-0 on Friday night here at Lone Tee Ballpark.
9: The first career complete game for Perez, I might add. Youngest Marlins pitcher to throw a shutout with one or fewer hits since Anibal Sanchez's no-hitter in 2006. For the Braves, third game with one or zero hits this season. It's tied for the most such games in a season for the franchise since 1901. Again, Braves locked into that number three seed and will host the sixth seed in the NL wildcard series starting Tuesday. As for teams already gearing up for next season, Tigers beat the Pirates 8-7. Nationals beat the Mets 7-6. Blue Jays get the win over the Reds 6-5. And the Angels beat the Mariners 7-5. SportsCenter all night, ESPN Radio. Back to college football. The six ranked matchups this week include a record-breaking four in the SEC. And it's all eyes and ears. And College Game Day, descending upon Knoxville. Texas, Tennessee, battle for who's the real UT. Texas making a rare visit to Rocky Top, and by rare, I mean the first one ever. Longhorns still riding high after the Ohio State win in Austin 2 weeks ago. And the Vols, they're pumped for this one. Neyland will be rocking like it's 1998, and they'll have Public Enemy number one, QB1, Arch Manning in their sights. Uncle Peyton, he was a star in that building. Arch hoping some of that rubs off on him. The key here is Texas has to start fast. And our Stanford Steve with this on College Football Live.
8: I don't know if it's an X's and O's, but like reading up for this game, I found out Arch Manning's never won a true road game in regulation.
10: Wow.
8: You go back to last year. Okay. At Georgia loss, at Florida loss, yeah. At Ohio State loss, yep. And then they beat Kentucky and Mississippi State in overtime. Yeah. So all that, the common theme with that is the way they started those games. They didn't start out well, trailing in all those games in the first half. So yeah. I think with this crowd, Sark knows this, coaching here before as an OC, yeah. Under Coach Saban, Arch has to get off to a good start. But Texas said the same thing going into the Ohio State game.
10: Yeah.
8: And you couldn't get a worse start than it was in fumbling the first part of the play of the game. So that's what I think. I think Texas has to get the offense going early.
9: And Texas is going to need Arch at his best. Running back Hollywood Smothers listed as questionable and did not practice on Thursday with a lower leg injury. He was upgraded to probable on Friday, but clearly some concern. Our Desmond Howard on CFB Live as well.
11: Neyland Stadium, one of the loudest stadiums in the country. Once this crowd gets going, it's hard to stop them and slow them down.
10: Arch is going to have some, his hands are going to be tied, though, without the running back Smothers. They had a formidable 1-2 punch with Smothers and with Relique Brown. Now without Smothers in that backfield, it's going to be hard to get that running game going. When you want to take an opposing crowd out of the game, you want to get your running game established. I think Brown's a good running back, but without my man Smothers, it's going to be tough sledding for them.
9: Smothers is the team's leading rusher, averaging almost 5 yards per carry. Relique Brown, certainly capable. Team's third leading rusher, Arch Manning. Longhorns, Vols, ESPN's College Game Day live at 9 a.m. Eastern time. Kick for this one, noon Eastern on ABC. Ole Miss, Florida, they might still be partying in Oxford after Ole Miss defeated Lane Kiffin's LSU Tigers a week ago, and the party might just be starting in Gainesville. Gators off to a hot start under new head coach John Sumrall. Big SEC road win at Auburn last week, 44-39.

0: They've been showing this defense, him scrambling last week against LSU, the shovel pass. Then in the Sugar Bowl when he retreated all the way back to the end zone and somehow comes up with a marvelous first down. They know for them to win this game, Florida's got to contain Trinidad Chambliss, who currently leads the odds for the Heisman Trophy.
1: Chambliss indeed atop the Heisman board, but how about the Gators? Some think they should walk out a winner. Mark Long from the Associated Press joined game night.
2: I'm not sure Ole Miss is really good against the run. As much money as they spent on that D-line, they should be better against the run. But, you know, the numbers say otherwise. And Jaden Baugh, to me, is, you know, the best running back in the SEC, among the best in the country. And I would think he's going to get it done at home and really set the tone. And that's what they want to do. You listen to Buster Faulkner this week. They're throwing it actually more than he wants to throw it. And they're not throwing it all that much, but he wants to run it. That's his M.O., that's what the Gators do best. Jaden Baugh is obviously a special talent. I believe he'll be the difference along with the Swamp. I think the atmosphere is going to be insane, and I do think that Ole Miss will find it tough going in there, you know, on first down, second down, third down. You look at Florida's defensive line, they kind of came to life last week, and I think they'll put enough pressure on Trinidad Chambliss to make a difference.
1: They say only Gators come out alive. Kick for this one, 3:30 Eastern on ABC. Speaking of Lane Kiffin, no rest for the weary. Lane's Tigers welcome Texas A&M to Baton Rouge for a night kick in Death Valley. And after struggling to get Ole Miss QB Trinidad Chambliss on the ground last week, Coach Kiffin spoke about facing a similar style player in A&M QB Marcel Reed.
3: Well, this is a big test. We've struggled here with him before. I think we lead the country in rush defense, but you know, that hasn't been worth against a ton of quarterback schemed runs. You know, last week was just him making stuff on his own and the long run when he pulled the ball. So that's a different set of challenges. Really takes a lot of discipline and a lot of guys doing really well on defense to avoid that.
1: High discipline will be the key here for LSU's defense. Aggies love the quick game on offense. Reed, he's 20-23 on passes at or behind the line of scrimmage this season. On throws beyond the line of scrimmage, he's completing just 52% of his passes. Aggies, Tigers, coverage begins at 7 p.m. Eastern on ESPN Radio and the ESPN app. And tune in as Penn State hosts Wisconsin. 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
10: Chatting with Nick Callender, offensive lineman with the Montreal Alouettes. Nick, I think we have to give a little bit of love here to the offensive line, which you are one of the leaders on it. I know you're standing next to Lestage as well, longtime CFL veteran on that left side. It's probably one of the groups that uses all the offensive linemen more than any other team, with six and seven with extra linemen out there. Like, how much pride in the entire group do you guys have?
11: A huge amount. I think, like you said, we're using six, seven guys every game. I mean, I don't know how many teams have O linemen getting as many reps across the board as we do. Donnie Ventrelli's out. Shout out Sage, Doc Satter for, you know, playing in positions, especially Donnie in the tight end, that he's not exactly used to, but still performing at a high level. So we got to take pride in how we operate as a unit and do what we can.
10: Well, Donnie does have a touchdown, you know, now that he's playing. Is there a play for Donnie down the line?
11: Yeah, I don't know about a play, but I know if he finds himself into another touchdown, it'll be, I mean, he got fined pretty bad in our room for the first one, so I don't even want to think about a second touchdown.
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12: And being waved around third. The relay from Witt is in time to get him. Petey Halpin gunned down trying to score from first. A two-run double for Martinez and a five spot for Cleveland in the top of the ninth.
13: Number four.
14: As for the other side of the race, the White Sox clobbered their way to victory over the Rockies, getting some huge help from their Southside Samurai on ESPN 1000.
15: The 2-2. Swing and a drive out into right, way back there and gone, number 34. I guess he did want a part of Mooney. He paid for it, but he wanted a part of him. That was a bomb out of here to straightaway right. 2-0 in the first.
13: Number three.
14: The Orioles might not be playing for much other than pride at this point, but that hasn't stopped Polar Pete from hitting moonshots. WBAL with the call.
13: The 1-1.
15: Alonzo Craxis, left field, and forget about it. Wow! Where did that go? For number 43. That thing made it to the top of the bleachers, I think, in left center field. I don't think I've ever seen anything like that. 9-1 Baltimore, and Alonzo continues his power parade.
13: Number two.
14: Miami got a one-hit shutout from their young stud, Yuri Perez, and got all the offense they'd need on one swing of the bat from Joe Mack. 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
16: And the first pitch to Joe Mack. He calls high in the air, out to right and deep. There's no doubt about it. Top take on a Mack attack. A beauty of a bomb. His 14th. And we finally got a score. It's 1-0 Fish in the bottom of the seventh.
13: Number one.
14: And finally in San Diego, the Diamondbacks ran roughshod over the Padres. With Nolan Arenado putting the game out of reach early, Arizona Sports 98.7 FM with the call.
16: Nolan swings, and there it goes. High and deep, left field, number 30 Arenado.
4: to the second basket of the Western Metal Supply Company. It's a two-run shot, and the Diamondbacks have a 6-2 lead.
9: What else can you say about Nolan Arenado? I mean, this guy is on a mission, and he's finding the fountain of youth.
14: SportsCenter All Night, ESPN Radio. Hard to believe we're barely a week out from NBA preseason getting underway. The splash of the offseason was LeBron James taking his talents to Philly to join the 76ers. LeBron recently shared what it was that drove him to Philadelphia on the Mind the Game podcast.
17: My relationship with Tyrese Maxey goes beyond the court.
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18: You love it.
17: And by the way, when I mentioned him in the past on the podcast, Philly was not even in question. No. Like, it was just like,
18: I didn't even know they would.
17: No, absolutely. I didn't even, obviously, and it's way before the JB trade as well, which was another intriguing piece. I don't think anybody's seen coming. People saw that something was going to happen there, but I don't think anybody thought that it would be Philly that would be part of that. That trade package. I love the way he approaches the game too. Both sides of the floor, what he brings to the game, his insight on the game. I watched him kind of misunderstood, and that is absolutely okay. I think we're all individuals for a reason. Like, you know what I'm saying? And everyone's always trying to put everybody in the same box. And I love what he stands for and what he brings to the table.
14: NBA opening night set for Tuesday, October 20th. Bron and the 76ers visit the defending champ, New York Knicks. Chris Burnett with you here on SportsCenter All Night. From the hardwood back to the gridiron, field issues in Brazil for Ravens Cowboys, injury issues in San Francisco, 49ers head coach Kyle Shanahan on the rash of injuries in the Bay Area.
19: Yeah, losing Bosa was rough yesterday. Losing six out of the 10 D linemen in the last 2 weeks that have made our team is a little unusual. Don't think I've been a part of that, so that has been different.
14: Speaking on Nick Bosa there, the latest to join the growing list, TBD on if he'll go to the IR. 49ers host the Cardinals Sunday at Levi Stadium. The AL Central is down to the wire. That and more when baseball continues on SportsCenter All Night. 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
10: Chatting with Tyrese Beverett, linebacker with the Montreal Alouettes. When it comes to Jason Moss, how involved as a team leader is he to make sure that everybody's on one page? It feels that way.
34: Definitely, man. He's involved everywhere throughout the team. He treats us all like one. Like I said, we know he's an offensive type of coach, but lately he's been spending a lot more time with the defense. He knows our plays. He knows the in and outs of the defense. We definitely have a major respect for Coach Moss here, and it's without him even demanding anything, man. It's just natural.
10: You happy he got that extension?
34: For sure, man. He deserves it. He deserves it. What he has built here in the last few years, he's definitely the guy for the job.
10: And on the other side of the field, everybody speaks about how at practice, or at games, Davis Alexander loves to talk, loves to chirp, loves to give it to the opposition. And everybody says he does that at practice. You like that he talks a lot?
34: Yeah, I love it, actually, honestly, because that's what I did throughout my career. And for him to just be that confident in himself, the preparation he put in, the work he put in when nobody's watching, and for him to come out and just have the success he's been having, I think he deserves the right to talk, you know?
0: Well, Tyrese, you know this. When you talk lock, it's a lot easier when you win more games than you lose, too, right?
34: Yeah, but, you know, you can't change yourself. When you lose, you got to be the same person as when you win.
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6: 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His sixth of the season! And the Diamondbacks extend their lead to 4-0.
7: Doc Emmerich's keys to the game. 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
14: Coming up, the hunt for October's almost in the bag. 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Six ranked matchups in college football to get to, and all the latest from the NFL as Week 3 is upon us. But the night belonged to baseball, and the AL Central, it's the place to be. Entering Friday, the Guardians carried a one-game lead over the White Sox atop the division, and Cleveland visiting Kansas City for the weekend. A must-win here for the Guardians to stay out in front. You heard the game right here on ESPN Radio. Mike Farron and Doug Glanville had the call, and these two teams, they came ready to play. Top of the first inning.
11: 3-2, the pitch on the ground, pass Garcia into left field. It's a base hit. Kwan is home. Here comes Ramirez. It's a two-run single for Angel Martinez, and Cleveland has a 2-0 lead in the first.
14: Martinez would finish the night 2-for-5, 4 RBI, and he's recorded 12 RBI in the last 10 games. That goose egg on the board for Kansas City, it didn't last long. Bottom half of the inning.
11: First pitch, and Kags lines it down the left field line. That one's going to get into the corner. It'll be extra bases. Witt can fly. He's streaking around third. He's heading home. He'll score without a throw. Kansas City on the board. It's 2-1 Cleveland thanks to the opposite field double from Jack Caglione.
14: And so we are off and running in the first. Just one inning later, bottom of the second, bats, they're still at it.
11: Williams ready at the 2-2. Breaking ball hammered deep down the right field line. That one is back and it is gone. Carter Jensen sets off the fireworks at Kauffman Stadium with a two-run shot, his 26th of the year, and we are tied at 3.
14: And so just like that, it's knotted up. These two kept swinging, and we enter the bottom of the eighth. Guardians up 7-5, and Jensen again.
11: Isbell from first. First pitch. Jensen swings and high. It's one high in the air. Deep to right center field. Martinez going back. He's to the fence. It's gone. It's tied.
12: Carter Jensen.
14: And so in the ninth, Cleveland's Jose Ramirez at the dish.
11: 7-7 game. The set. The 3-1. Out. outside, ball four, and Cleveland takes the lead 8-7. Four walks in the inning for Nate Pearson.
14: And the Guardians piled on more. They'd go on to win this one 12-9, trying to maintain that one-game lead over the White Sox, and if so, will control their own destiny. The Guardians will either be the second seed or the sixth seed in the American League playoffs, and they're 8-1 in their last nine games. Best record in baseball during that span. How about 15-8 in the month of September? Tied with the Rays and the Yankees for the best record in the American League. And Gavin Williams for Cleveland, 3 1/3 innings pitched here, 5 hits, gave up 4 earned runs. He is up to 248 Ks on the season. That passes Jacob Mizorowski for the most in baseball. And then there's the other half of this equation. Rockies, White Sox from the south side of Chi-Town. The White Sox clinched a postseason berth with the win over the Royals on Thursday, en route to becoming the first team in Major League history to follow consecutive 100-loss seasons with a playoff berth. Their first appearance since 2021. The White Sox do own the head-to-head tiebreaker over Cleveland. And their star at the plate in the first.
2: The 2-2. Swinging a drive out into right, way back there and gone, number 34. I guess he did want a part of Mooney. He paid for it, but he wanted a part of him. That was a bomb out of here to straightaway right.
11: 2-0 in the first. The 1-0 is hit in the air a ton the other way. Left center, number 2 tonight. Number 35 for Mooney.
2: Sagano had that familiar look on his face again. That little smirk as if to say, he got me again.
14: Third career multi-home run game, breaking the tie for most among rookies this season. We're in the bottom of the ninth. The White Sox trying to finish this one off.
11: The 2-2 pitch. Hit in the air to center field. Brenton Doyle back. Now in a step. He's got it. Sox win. They hold serve tonight. 6-1 the final. We'll keep an eye on that game in Kansas City. But they've got their 83rd win of the year. And now a half game out of first place.
14: The calls in this one from ESPN 1000, and you heard it right there. The 83rd win that holds serve, one game back of Cleveland with two to go. But how about the 61st game with 6+ runs this season for Chicago, tied for the third most in baseball behind the Cubs and the Nationals. What a year for the White Sox. So from the American League to the National League, Rays, Phillies, and talk about a good one on paper. Phillies can clinch a postseason berth with the win and some help elsewhere. They entered with a 2-game lead over the Diamondbacks for the third NL wildcard spot. They sent their ace, Christopher Sanchez, to the hill. The Rays, they've already earned the wild card bye and already locked up the top seed in the American League. And it's the Rays at the plate in the second, already up 1-0.
4: Well, the last Friday of the regular season, here's a drive deep to left by Fortes, but the wind pushing it back, looking up at the wall, and it's gone anyway. Nick Fortes hits one over the left field wall against the teeth of the wind, and the Rays have a 2-0 lead, and they're already booing in Philadelphia.
14: That from 620 WDAE. It wasn't all about the Rays, though. Sanchez was dealing tonight on the mound in the seventh.
5: 0-2 on Mateo. Swing and a miss. He struck him out. And it's another 1-2-3 inning for Christopher Sanchez. Now the Phillies just need to get the man some runs. As we go to the bottom of the seventh, it is stretch time here at Citizens Bank Park, and the Phillies trail 2-0.
14: Sports Radio 94 WIP. So 10 Ks for the ace, and that's his sixth 10 strikeout game this season, tied for second most in the National League with, you guessed it, Jacob Mizorowski. Good company. And the Phillies, they're now down to their last out in the ninth.
5: And the Phillies once again fail to lower their magic number. And the door is wide open for the Diamondbacks as the Phillies get shut out for the 12th time this season. They don't manage a single base runner against this Rays bullpen. And over the last 27 innings, the Phillies have scored a total of 2 runs.
14: Yikes, that's tough sledding. Rays with the win here. Snaps a 9-game losing streak versus the Phillies. The last win had been in 2021. This is the Rays' 13th shutout win this season, tied for the 5th most in baseball. And the Phillies, half a game back of the Cubs for the second NL wild card. Down to just a game and a half at the moment of a lead over the Diamondbacks for the third wild card. And Phillies interim manager Don Mattingly after the game.
9: Crowd reaction is kind of normal, so it's not like it's any different. It's kind of all year long like that. So, I mean, whatever happened tonight, we're not getting back. And so we got to be ready to play tomorrow. That's all there is to it.
14: Get ready to play for sure, but how does Philly improve the offense? Mattingly again.
9: We had a score. At this point in the year, I mean, taking thousands of swings, taking thousands of ground balls, guys have worked all year. It's not about that. We just got to be able to get it done now.
14: So the ride continues for the Phillies, and they're back at it again later tonight. First pitch, 7:15 Eastern. Diamondbacks, Padres, D-backs. They entered two games back of the Phillies for that third NL wildcard spot, hanging on by a thread with a 5% chance to make the playoffs per ESPN Analytics. And the Padres, holy smokes, 2 months ago, they were three games under 500, a paper-thin rotation, an underwhelming offense, and a bullpen that, well, they couldn't do everything. Padres entered Friday with a 16-5 record in September, most wins in baseball this month, enough to clinch a postseason berth. And talk about what have you done for me lately. Top of the second here.
13: Now he swings, sends a high fly ball deep right field. Harris going back on the warning track. That ball is gone! Home run, Jordan Lawler! His sixth of the season, and the Diamondbacks extend their lead to 4-0. As the mound visit is over, Perdomo swings at the first pitch. Fly ball deep center field. Going back, Merrill to the track. It is off his glove. He dropped it. One run scores. Marte scores. Here comes Moreno. It's a bases clearing double, and the Diamondbacks now lead it 10-2. The 0-2. Swung on and hit well to right. Carroll moving back, makes the catch. Inning is over, and the chase is still on for the Diamondbacks. They take down the Padres by a final score of 11-4, and they are now just one game back of Philadelphia with two to go in the regular season.
14: And the call's there from Arizona Sports, 98.7 FM. How about the AL West? Astros Athletics. Astros entered Friday tied with the Rangers for first place in the AL West, and they own the tiebreaker with Texas. A three-run eighth helped the Astros, but in the end, it wasn't enough. Athletics beat the Astros 6-5. SportsCenter All Night, ESPN Radio, and Week 5 of college football is upon us. Six games between AP-ranked teams on Saturday, most in a single week since conference champ weekend in 2023. And up tonight, Northwestern Indiana. First time both teams have entered the game with no losses since a season-opening match in 1981, 45 years ago. Indiana's won all three games this season by at least 35 points, tied for its longest streak in program history. And the Wildcats, they're fresh off a big win over Colorado, 41-7. And they had some confidence in this one, and it showed in the first quarter.
15: Aiden Childs is the quarterback. Caleb Komolafay is the running back. Here's the snap.
16: Oh, he fumbled
15: it. And Indiana's got a safety.
16: Yes.
15: He fumbled the football on the snap. Elijah Hardy puts them on the ground, and Indiana gets a two-point conversion, and they will. And Northwestern will have to punt the ball away.
14: Don Fisher from Learfield. First quarter ended with the Hoosiers holding a 2-0 lead. And then in the second, hoping to extend the lead if they can.
15: First and goal for Indiana. Davian Chandler and Becker both split to the far side. Trevor Gibbs again. I take that back. Trevor Gibbs. And here's a throw to the end zone. Touchdown! Nick Marsh cuts it right up inside. What a terrific throw by Josh Hoover. Got him at the back of the end zone before he could step out of it. And Indiana's got six and a more.
14: And that's when the real fun would begin. We're going to jump all the way to the fourth. This one's close.
17: Hyman in motion. Here's Childs rolling right. Childs throwing end zone. There's Wilde. Gets the toe down. Is he in? It is a touchdown. They signal touchdown. Spectacular catch by Griffin Wilde at the back of the end zone again. Got his foot down. And the Wildcats are within two, and they will go for two and try to tie the game.
15: Aiden Childs, ready under center. Here's the snap. Childs rolling it out. He hits head. He goes down. And they stop him anyway. Childs tried to run it himself. Amari Farrell came up and put him on the ground.
14: Credit to Northwestern. No quitting these cats. Late in the fourth, Indiana up 22-20. Ball near the goal line.
16: Hey, you got some big human beings in there.
15: Under center, Josh Hoover takes the snap. Fakes it.
16: There we go.
15: Into the end zone.
16: There we go.
15: Indiana scores a touchdown as Josh Hoover fakes the handoff. Northwestern did not expect him to run it. He just turned around and ran it into the end zone untouched.
14: And that would make it 28-20. The Wildcats would steal a field goal at the end, but Indiana squeezes out the win here.
16: That was a heck of a college football game.
15: It was. You got to give Northwestern a ton of credit.
16: I tell you what, it was a good football game. And it came out the right way.
15: Yep, no question about that. Kurt Cigetti shakes hands with David Braun down there.
16: Yeah, a lot of respect between those two guys.
15: No question about that.
16: Braun's 2-2 against Cigetti now. He had a 2-1 lead over him in games. Yeah. You don't think Coach Cigetti knew that either.
15: That's exactly right. All right, score final. Indiana 29, Northwestern 23.
14: And Coach Cigetti after the game on the penalties piling up, and also a quick injury update.
18: Might have been out of bounds. What was your view on it?
19: Late hip drop, penalty not called, which was consistent early in the game. Penalties on the other side not called. Penalties on us, mysterious penalties being called. But, I mean, regardless, you just you hate to see that happen to a good player like that. Who was playing really well, but he'll do everything he can to get back as soon as possible.
14: And so the head man has spoken. Indiana moves to 4-0 on the season. They're idle next week before traveling to Rutgers to continue Big Ten play on October 3rd. And they call it the All-Coast Conference ACC West Coast Action. That's next. 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
2: So now with Max Verstappen being committed to Red Bull through 2030, Jeff, with where Red Bull is right now, what do you think is that convinced him that staying was the right move in the end?
3: That's a really good question. I mean, I was kind of hoping that he would go somewhere else and do something interesting that would kind of shake up the grid, but that's not what's happening. So, I mean, he's got to be happy about where Red Bull is going and how it's progressing this year. I think he's going with familiarity. Like you look at Lewis Hamilton going to Ferrari, you have to kind of really fit in with the team, you have to find your feet with the team, and it takes a while to do that. So changing teams may not be the best thing for him right at the moment. He knows everybody at Red Bull. They know how he works. They also dedicate, you know, pretty much everything to him. So he's going to be the number one driver, and he's going to get all the best equipment. The car is going to be designed the way he wants it, and he may not have gotten that in another team. So, I mean, he's sitting pretty where he is. It's just a matter that Red Bull really has to step it up and give him a car that he can win another title driving.
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14: And we'll pick this one up in the second quarter.
4: Low man wins. It's a battle of wills right here. Bunch set, Reynolds, shotgun. Direct snap, Davis and Walmart. Time, look, an end zone, got there, touchdown. Clemson takes a 9-7 lead at the 5:37 mark of the second on a long drive put together by Clemson. Onda punted away. Davies and a catch made by Wesco coming up and makes a tack. Comes across the 50, got the 40, got the 30, got the 20, got the 10, got the 6. He came flying up the field, Tim. Caught that and off to the races he went.
14: Clemson Tigers Sports Network, and Clemson holds on for the win 24-10. SportsCenter All Night, ESPN Radio, back to the Diamond. Cardinals Brewers. Brewers have a team record 100 wins this season, the most by an NL Central team since 2016. St. Louis, out of it this year. Maybe next year. Jumping all the way to the eighth.
4: The 1-1 pitch. And Bryce, a ground ball left side. That's going to find its way into left field. Churio's in. Streaking around third is Hamilton. He will score. The Brewers break the tie. It is 6-4 Milwaukee here in the eighth.
14: 6:20 WTMJ, and the Brewers would win it 8-4, the 101st win this season. That's the most in baseball as they hold the number one seed in the postseason. Cubs, Red Sox said, hey, let's play two today. So game one of a doubleheader for these two. The Red Sox clinched a playoff spot for the second consecutive season on Sunday, hoping to clinch the five seed here. They need a win in one of the doubleheaders and some help. The Cubs clinched postseason berth with the win over the Marlins on Thursday. So bottom of the seventh, score tied 3-3.
4: 0-1 to Wong. Pitch is swung and ripped into left field, base hit, and the Red Sox go ahead. That's why you don't bunt. Connor drives him home. Roman touches the plate. It's a double for Wong, and it's 4-3 Red Sox.
5: What'd I tell you?
14: 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That was enough to finish it off. Red Sox indeed get the win 4-3, and they do clinch the number five seed in the American League. and a date with the Yankees in a best-of-three wildcard series beginning Tuesday. That's consecutive postseason meetings against New York for just the second time in series history. Game two, the fun continued. The runs did not. Scoreless in the bottom of the eighth.
5: Pitch. Swinging a high drive in a deep left field. It's carrying back at the warning track. It's at the wall. It's off the green. The Red Sox are going to take the lead. Kiner Falefa scores. Jones behind him. Wall ball, two-run double for Abreu. What a welcome sight that is. And it's 2-0 Red Sox.
6: That ball had to have been absolutely torched to hit that high up on the monster.
14: WEEI 93.7 FM. Abreu had gone 10 straight games without an RBI, longest drought of the season. And 2-0 is your final score. Red Sox take both games on Friday. For the Cubs, they missed the chance to clinch no worse than the 5 seed in the National League, and they're shut out for the 14th time this season, second most among playoff teams with the Guardians. And a change of plans for the regular season finale here. Both of these teams will be flying to Tampa later today for a one game at Tropicana Field on Sunday due to the nor'easter currently in the Boston area. Cubs skipper Craig Counsell after the game.
7: You know, it's inconvenient, but it's not a big deal. I mean, we're just going to jump on a plane and we're going to go sleep in Tampa tonight. We got an off day tomorrow, and you know, we'll go to the field on Sunday and play a game. So it's just a little bit of extra travel, but nothing anybody can do about it.
14: Making the most of it there. Staying in the AL East, Orioles, Yankees also playing two on Friday. Yankees locked into the 4 seed in the first spot in the wild card in the American League. The Orioles, it's just not their year, but they do have Pete Alonso. Game one in the third.
8: Alonso hits this high in the air, deep left field. The wind won't stop this. It's in the seats. Number 42 for the Polar Bear, and it's 2-0 Orioles.
14: And the Orioles would win game one 10-2. Game two in the sixth.
9: Given the other way, right field, Gibby chases Hines, and he can't make the play. The ball bounces into the seat, so two runs will score as Volpe doubles off of Nunez, and the Yankees double up their lead. It's 4-0.
14: Those from Yes Network, and the Yankees win this one 6-3, 93rd win this season, one shy of matching their win total from each of the last two seasons combined, and again, they'll get their chance against the Red Sox on Tuesday. Rangers, Twins ultimately the winners here, 10-2. It's down to the wire in baseball's AL Central. More coming your way. SportsCenter All Night continues. It's ESPN Radio.
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1: Simon Slick is Sean Campbell in conversation with Anthony Calvillo. Can you just maybe, like, from your eye, something that Davis Alexander does at such a high level that maybe us, the fans, we don't get it, we can't really appreciate what he does at a high level?
17: I think that the biggest challenge every athlete has is being consistent. And Davis has been taking that to heart. We've been together now for 5 years. I think the thing that he's doing right now is he's being consistent, but he's playing consistently at this high level that you normally don't see from a younger quarterback.
18: So you've picked up the play calling duties this season. How easy is it to be on the same page with Davis when you're making these play calls?
17: Well, it all starts during the prep week, right? So when we create the game plan, the next day Davis is in here at 6 o'clock with the other quarterbacks, and we are going through the film, and we're explaining to him, listen, this is why we put this play in. This is who we're trying to attack. But once you start playing, defensive coordinators are starting to see what your strength and what your potential weaknesses is. When a defense plays something that we did not anticipate, that means that they got a lot of respect for what Davis is doing to challenge him to see if he could adjust. And he does a great job of adjusting as the game goes along.
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14: Will be listed as doubtful to play Sunday night against the Denver Broncos. Nacua has not practiced since September 17th. And the Cleveland Guardians drew consecutive bases-loaded walks in a five-run ninth inning, capped by Angel Martinez's two-run double. And the Cleveland Guardians beat the Kansas City Royals 12-9 Friday night to maintain a one-game lead over the Chicago White Sox in the AL Central.
24: 12-9 the score. Massey to first, glove by Lowe. He'll take it himself, and this one is over. The Cleveland Guardians behind a five-run top of the ninth where they managed just one hit. Beat the Kansas City Royals tonight. It wasn't easy, 12-9, but they hold on to a one-game lead in the American League Central. Their magic number is 2 to clinch the Central and to buy.
14: That's the final call heard right here on ESPN Radio. Now let's head to Kansas City, where Mike Farron and Doug Glanville are standing by with more. Mike.
24: Chris, thank you. Well, this was a wild one in Kansas City tonight. And 5 in the ninth with just one hit for the Guardians helped them to the 12-9 victory and hold that one-game lead in the Central.
25: Well, you know, it wasn't their best baseball, but at this time of the year, there's so much at stake with that division title in the balance, and the White Sox have the tiebreaker, so they got to punch it through. And this is a game that was really sloppy, and you could lose your focus in a game like this. You know, the Royals are out of it. They're playing whatever, but at the same time, the Guardians still figured out a way to kind of work against sort of the Royals that were struggling with command late when it most counted. So the high leverage moments, the Guardians stayed firm, and the Royals kind of fell apart at the seams.
24: Yeah, I think if you had gone to Stephen Vogt before the game and said, your ace, Gavin Williams, is going to give you 3 1/3 and give up 4 runs,
25: yep,
24: and you're going to win the game, he would have given you the biggest hug that he possibly could have, because it didn't feel that way early on.
25: No, but, you know, the Guardians still kept their offensive approach. You know, they still did what they needed to do. They got their walks. They made contact, got a couple of home runs. So they stayed within that realm of focus. And despite Williams' struggles, the bullpen did a good enough job to kind of hold it. And then the Royals just imploded, and they just took advantage of that.
24: Two games to go. They have a one-game lead over the Chicago White Sox in the American League Central. They need to win it outright because Chicago has the tiebreaker, and the winner of that division is going to end up with the number two seed and a bye. For Doug Glanville, I'm Mike Farron right here on your home for the postseason. Major League Baseball on ESPN Radio and the ESPN app. Now let's go back to Chris Burnett in the studio.
14: Thanks, guys. Great job out there in Kansas City. What a game, and what a finish to this season. Tune in for baseball action later today as the Royals host the Guardians, presented by Progressive Insurance. 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
0: The 0-2. Swung on and hit well to right. Carroll moving back, makes the catch. Inning is over, and the chase is still on for the Diamondbacks. They take down the Padres by a final score of 11-4, and they are now just one game back of Philadelphia with two to go in the regular season.
14: That from Arizona Sports 98.7 FM. So the D-backs get the win, and if they win out, they'll jump the Phillies for the third NL wild card spot. Third baseman Nolan Arenado had this to say after the game.
2: You knew the score of the Philadelphia game before you took the field. Did you need any more motivation?
3: No, I mean, obviously we're paying attention. You know, obviously we saw the last out, and it, you know, it gives us extra motivation. But it's a credit to the group coming in ready to go, regardless of the score and whatever, regardless of what happened. We knew we had to come out, play good baseball, and we did.
2: Did Lars call ambush on the first pitch?
3: That was awesome, and we absolutely needed that. I feel like it kind of gave everyone like a nice little deep breath, and I think it was off and running after that.
2: Listen, Nolan, you guys have not been kind to Casey Mize, all due respect to his talent. I want to get to your home run, though. You punished a mistake, and it was your 30th. Can you run us through this and the emotions that you felt here?
3: Yeah, you know, obviously, I think he just hung it over the plate a little bit, and I was able to stay back. You know, I just try to, you know, be slow and early. I was able to recognize it early enough, and thank God it went out. You know, 30 homers is awesome, and I just can't thank God enough for this year so far.
2: I love this because you went right to Joe Mather when you were done with everybody.
3: That
2: right there.
3: Yeah.
2: What does that tell us about your relationship and how this offense has responded?
3: I mean, Joe and the hitting coaches, Trap, all of them. You know, Ease and Corey. I mean, all these guys, they've really helped me. You know, I can't thank them enough for what they've done for me in my career this year. And it's just all the coaches. But the hitting coaches have been grinding with me every day. You know, I'm making them work harder probably than they ever have. But and they love it, and I just can't thank them enough. And it's not just them; it's McKay and all these guys. They're pushing me. They have high expectations for me, and it's motivating me.
2: That's what makes you, though, doesn't it?
3: Yeah, I mean, I'm trying to be me, man. I'm trying to be me.
2: Before I let you go, game 161 tomorrow. It's right there. I know you need help, but it's right there. What do you want Phoenix fans to know back in Arizona right now about all of this?
3: Yeah, just like we've done all year, we're not going to quit. We're going to keep fighting. We're facing a really good team right now. Today was a great start, and then tomorrow we got to come out ready to go again.
2: Enjoy it.
14: So that from the Diamondbacks. Meanwhile, speaking of keeping pace with the Phillies.
4: And the Phillies once again fail to lower their magic number. And the door is wide open for the Diamondbacks as the Phillies get shut out for the 12th time this season. They don't manage a single base runner against this Rays bullpen. And over the last 27 innings, the Phillies have scored a total of 2 runs.
14: And that's tough. Are the Phillies feeling daunted? Phillies skipper Don Mattingly.
5: Well, I guess I'd rather be in our spot than theirs because we can still control our own destiny. I mean, at this point, none of that matters, how daunting it looks or what it looks like. We just got to win a game and play ball tomorrow.
14: Phillies taking it down to the wire to make the postseason. 2 games left, currently occupy that third spot in the NL wild card. Just the 1 game ahead of Arizona. Dodgers-Giants. Dodgers are locked into the 2 seed in the National League. We'll have a bye to the National League Division Series. And Tarek Skubal on the bump for LA in this one. Gave up 4 earned runs in his last start against the Giants on September 19th. That tied his season high. We're in the first.
6: And Teoscar Hernandez rips this one deep to left field, way back and gone. A first pitch solo home run for Teoscar Hernandez, and the Dodgers jump on the board. It is 1-0.
14: AM 570 LA Sports, and the Dodgers would go on to win it 2-0. Scooble, 7 innings pitched, 3 hits, no runs, no walks, 10 Ks. The first left-handed pitcher with 10 strikeouts and 80% strikes in a game since pitch count data has been tracked. That's back to 1988. The Dodgers, it's their 14th shutout this season, tied for the 5th most in baseball, and 3 of them have come versus the Giants. Braves, Marlins. Braves locked into the 3 seed in the National League behind the Brewers and the Dodgers, will host a best-of-3 wildcard series starting Tuesday. This one was scoreless until the 7th.
0: And the first pitch to Joe Mack. He goes high in the air, out to right and deep. There's no doubt about it. Top take on a Mack attack. A beauty of a bomb. His 14th. And we finally got a score. It's 1-0 Fish in the bottom of the 7th.
14: 104.3 WQAM. Braves could get nothing going here. Down to their final out in the 9th.
0: 1-1. Acuna reaches for that. He flares one into left center field. Marcy got a great break. And he glides to it in left center to put it away. Yuri Perez, what a job tonight. And he goes out with a bang in 26. Yuri Perez fires a complete game. One hit shutout. And the Marlins down the Braves in the final series opener at 26. 3-0 on Friday night here at Lone Tree Ballpark.
14: The first career complete game for Perez, I might add. Youngest Marlins pitcher to throw a shutout with one or fewer hits since Anibal Sanchez's no-hitter in 2006. For the Braves, third game with one or zero hits this season. It's tied for the most such games in a season for the franchise since 1901. Again, Braves locked into that number 3 seed and will host the 6th seed in the NL Wildcard Series starting Tuesday. As for teams already gearing up for next season, Tigers beat the Pirates 8-7. Nationals beat the Mets 7-6. Blue Jays get the win over the Reds 6-5. And the Angels beat the Mariners 7-5. Sports Center all night, ESPN Radio. Back to college football. The 6 ranked matchups this week include a record-breaking 4 in the SEC. And it's all eyes and ears. And College Game Day, descending upon Knoxville, Texas, Tennessee, battle for who's the real UT. Texas making a rare visit to Rocky Top, and by rare, I mean the first one ever. Longhorns still riding high after the Ohio State win in Austin 2 weeks ago, and the Vols, they're pumped for this one. Neyland will be rocking like it's 1998, and they'll have public enemy number one, QB1, Arch Manning in their sights. Uncle Peyton, he was a star in that building. Arch hoping some of that rubs off on him. The key here is Texas has to start fast. And our Stanford Steve with this on College Football Live.
7: I don't know if it's an X's and O's, but like reading up for this game, I found out Arch Manning's never won a true road game in regulation.
8: Wow.
7: You go back to last year. Okay. At Georgia loss, at Florida loss, yeah. At Ohio State loss, yep. And then they beat Kentucky and Mississippi State in overtime. Yeah. So all that, the common theme with that is the way they started those games. They didn't start out well, trailing in all those games in the first half. So yeah. I think with this crowd, Sark knows this, coaching here before as an OC, yep. Under Coach Saban, Arch has to get off to a good start. But Texas said the same thing going into the Ohio State game.
8: Yeah.
7: And you couldn't get a worse start than it was and fumble in the first part of the play of the game. So that's what I think. I think Texas has to get the offense going early.
14: And Texas is going to need Arch at his best. Running back Hollywood Smothers listed as questionable and did not practice on Thursday with a lower leg injury. He was upgraded to probable on Friday, but clearly some concern. Our Desmond Howard on CFB Live as well.
9: Neyland Stadium, one of the loudest stadiums in the country. Once this crowd gets going, it's hard to stop them and slow them down. Arch is going to have some, his hands are going to be tied though. Without the running back Smothers, they had a formidable 1-2 punch with Smothers and with Relique Brown. Now without Smothers in that backfield, it's going to be hard to get that running game going. When you want to take an opposing crowd out of the game, you want to get your running game established. I think Brown's a good running back, but without my man Smothers, it's going to be tough sledding for them.
14: Smothers is the team's leading rusher, averaging almost 5 yards per carry. Relique Brown, certainly capable. Team's third leading rusher, Arch Manning. Longhorns, Vols, ESPN's College Game Day live at 9 a.m. Eastern time. Kick for this one, noon Eastern on ABC. Ole Miss, Florida. They might still be partying in Oxford after Ole Miss defeated Lane Kiffin's LSU Tigers a week ago, and the party might just be starting in Gainesville. Gators off to a hot start under new head coach John Sumrall. Big SEC road win at Auburn last week, 44-39. Ole Miss won in Oxford in this one last year, but the number four Rebels, a dog in this one? Gators offense too much? Can Trinidad be the difference? Our college football reporter, Katie George, on College Football Live.
8: Ole Miss head coach Pete Golding says he's not surprised that his fourth-ranked Rebels are underdogs on the road here at the Swamp. He says that Florida will be the most complete offense they have played to date, and he knows how difficult it can be when this place is rocking. He said he just doesn't think that his players fully understand how difficult this place will be, and things could be made more challenging because starting running back Kewon Lacy is a game-time decision. He injured his AC joint last week against LSU. It's the same shoulder.

0: the best running back in the SEC, among the best in the country, and I would think he's going to get it done at home and really set the tone. And that's what they want to do. You listen to Buster Faulkner this week. They're throwing it actually more than he wants to throw it. And they're not throwing it all that much, but he wants to run it. That's his MO. That's what the Gators do best. Jaden Baugh is obviously a special talent. I believe he'll be the difference along with the swamp. I think the atmosphere is going to be insane. And I do think that Ole Miss will find it tough going in there, you know, on first down, second down, third down. You look at Florida's defensive line, they kind of came to life last week, and I think they'll put enough pressure on Trinidad Chambliss to make a difference.
1: They say only Gators come out alive. Kick for this one, 3:30 Eastern on ABC. Speaking of Lane Kiffin, no rest for the weary. Lane's Tigers welcome Texas A&M to Baton Rouge for a night kick in Death Valley. And after struggling to get Ole Miss QB Trinidad Chambliss on the ground last week, Coach Kiffin spoke about facing a similar style player in A&M QB Marcel Reed.
2: Well, this is a big test. We've struggled here with him before. I think we lead the country in rush defense, but you know, that hasn't been worth against a ton of quarterback schemed runs. You know, last week was just him making stuff on his own and the long run when he pulled the ball. So that's a different set of challenges. Really takes a lot of discipline and a lot of guys doing really well on defense to avoid that.
1: Eye discipline will be the key here for LSU's defense. Aggies love the quick game on offense. Reed, he's 20 of 23 on passes at or behind the line of scrimmage this season. On throws beyond the line of scrimmage, he's completing just 52% of his passes. Aggies, Tigers, coverage begins at 7 p.m. Eastern on ESPN Radio and the ESPN app. And tune in as Penn State hosts Wisconsin. Coverage begins at 4:30 p.m. Eastern on ESPN Radio and, again, the ESPN app. The latest from LeBron James, Philly's newest star, as NBA preseason nears. 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
11: The voice of CFL on TSN, Mr. Rod Smith. Do you have a favorite stadium?
12: Let's see. In terms of vantage point, it's really hard to top Saskatchewan. I mean, the booth is so comfortable, everything else. In terms of atmosphere, I love Montreal. I mean, it's not the greatest booth. It's an old stadium. But once you get settled in there, and I know you can speak well to this, when the fans are into it, the view facing south, looking to in Montreal, being up on the hill at McGill, I mean, it's wonderful. I mean, and that's somewhat sentimental for me playing college football. That was the second last game I ever played was there in that stadium. Mm. Queens McGill back in, oh God, I don't want to say, years and years ago. But I love it there. I love going to Montreal. You know, I can almost picture in my mind, and I'm lucky this way, and I know you can as well, every single perch, they're all a little bit different, but it's...

0: it's just a such a cool way to watch a football game when you can sit up there close to midfield looking. I mean, feel very lucky.
1: Yeah. You guys always get the better boost than the radio guys anyways.
0: Well, if you need a monitor, let me know.
1: Okay. Sometimes we do.
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1: The voice of the Winnipeg Jets, Dan Robertson. Everybody kind of knew that Hellebuck wanted out, but now he made sure everybody knew.
3: Yes, and it's not surprising, I don't think, to anyone, and obviously a little bit of a pressure tactic, whether or not that moves the needle for Kevin Cheveldayoff off to make it a little more pressure-packed to move him. I doubt it. He's got a pretty low heart rate in a good way. It's stunning to me, though. I can remember being in Winnipeg, going for a walk on a nice day 3 years ago at training camp, and the word came out, and it surprised everybody that both he and Shifley signed the 8-year extensions. And he talked about wanting to be a Jet for life and said all the right things. And it's major news, clearly. And everybody who follows the Jets is waiting to see what the return will be, where it comes from, and when it's going to happen. But just knowing Kevin Cheveldayoff a little bit and how he operates, he's not going to be pressured into making the wrong deal. And he's done a good job, by and large, over time, making deals for players or with players who want to get out of town. So he'll try and do the same with Hellebuck. It's pretty fascinating stuff. And we're all, you know, we're thinking Buffalo or we're thinking Carolina. You think maybe San Jose. Who knows? I think Buffalo still makes the most sense, but we'll see.
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4: And being waved around third. The relay from Witt is in time to get him. Petey Halpin gunned down trying to score from first. A two-run double for Martinez and a five spot for Cleveland in the top of the ninth.
5: Number four.
6: As for the other side of the race, the White Sox clobbered their way to victory over the Rockies, getting some huge help from their South Side Samurai on ESPN 1000.
7: The 2-2. Swing and a drive out into right. Way back there and gone. Number 34. I guess he did want a part of Mooney. He paid for it, but he wanted a part of him. That was a bomb out of here to straightaway right. 2-0 in the first.
5: Number three.
6: The Orioles might not be playing for much other than pride at this point, but that hasn't stopped Polar Pete from hitting moonshots. WBAL with the call.
8: The 1-1. Alonzo Craxis, left field, and forget about it. Wow! Where did that go? For number 43. That thing made it to the top of the bleachers, I think, in left center field. I don't think I've ever seen anything like that. 9-1 Baltimore, and Alonzo continues his power parade.
5: Number two.
6: Miami got a one-hit shutout from their young stud, Yuri Perez, and got all the offense they'd need on one swing of the bat from Joe Mack. 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
9: And the first pitch to Joe Mack. He calls high in the air, out to right and deep. There's no doubt about it. Top take on a Mack attack. A beauty of a bomb. His 14th. And we finally got a score. It's 1-0 Fish in the bottom of the seventh.
5: Number one.
6: And finally in San Diego, the Diamondbacks ran roughshod over the Padres. With Nolan Arenado putting the game out of reach early, Arizona Sports 98.7 FM with the call.
9: Nolan swings, and there it goes. High and deep, left field, number 30, Arenado. Into the second basket of the Western Metal Supply Company. It's a two-run shot, and the Diamondbacks have a 6-2 lead.
10: What else can you say about Nolan Arenado? I mean, this guy is on a mission, and he's finding the fountain of youth.
6: SportsCenter All Night, ESPN Radio. Hard to believe we're barely a week out from NBA preseason getting underway. The splash of the offseason was LeBron James taking his talents to Philly to join the 76ers. LeBron recently shared what it was that drove him to Philadelphia on the Mind the Game podcast.
5: My relationship with Tyrese Maxey goes beyond the court.
11: You can tell every time you mention him on the
5: podcast.
11: You love him.
5: And by the way, and when I mentioned him in the past on the podcast, Philly was not even in question. No. Like, it was just like,
11: I didn't even know they would.
5: No, absolutely. I didn't even, you know, obviously, and it's way before the JB trade as well, which was another intriguing piece. I don't think anybody seen coming. People saw that something was going to happen there, but I don't think anybody thought that it would be Philly that would be part of that. That trade package. I love the way he approaches the game too. You know, both sides of the floor, what he brings to the game, his insight on the game. I watched him kind of misunderstood, and that is absolutely okay. I think we're all individuals for a reason. Like, you know what I'm saying? And everyone's always trying to put everybody in the same box. And I love what he stands for and what he brings to the table.
6: NBA opening night set for Tuesday, October 20th. Bron and the 76ers visit the defending champ, New York Knicks. Chris Burnett with you here on SportsCenter All Night. From the hardwood back to the gridiron, field issues in Brazil for Ravens Cowboys, injury issues in San Francisco, 49ers head coach Kyle Shanahan on the rash of injuries in the Bay Area.
12: Yeah, losing Bosa was rough yesterday. I mean, losing six out of the 10 D linemen in the last 2 weeks that have made our team is a little unusual. Don't think I've been a part of that, so that has been different.
6: Speaking on Nick Bosa there, the latest to join the growing list, TBD on if he'll go to the IR. 49ers host the Cardinals Sunday at Levi's Stadium. The AL Central is down to the wire. That and more when baseball continues on SportsCenter All Night. 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
0: Novak Djokovic, his earliest Grand Slam loss in the last 20 years. Are we finally at that point, John, where you wonder how many majors he really has left?
28: Yeah, I'm thinking that, you know, Djokovic is coming to the end. You know, it's unfortunate what's going on right now. He hasn't really said exactly what's going on, but it sounds like he's got some sort of illness or something that's been bothering him. This must be something relatively new. He hasn't disclosed exactly what it is, but it's very clear when you watch him play that he's been struggling out there. He's been throwing up. He's been looking like he's, you know, his stomach is bothering him. You know, he looks tired out there. It's not the Djokovic that we're used to seeing, and it's really unfortunate. I just don't want him to go out the way that he's looking right now. It's the same as when Federer lost his final match at Wimbledon. He lost his final set 6-love, and I can't even think of when Federer lost the set 6-love when he was at his best. So I don't want to see the same thing happen to Djokovic. We saw it with Nadal, the way he was injured at the end. I want to see these guys go out on top, not go out the way that some of them have already gone out. And so let's hope it's not the end, but I certainly think that based on what we've seen that Djokovic is getting close to the end.
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7: High fly ball, deep right field. 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Home run, Jordan Lawler! His sixth of the season, and the Diamondbacks extend their lead to 4-0.
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6: Coming up, the hunt for October's almost in the bag. 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Six ranked matchups in college football to get to. And all the latest from the NFL as Week 3 is upon us. But the night belonged to baseball. And the AL Central, it's the place to be. Entering Friday, the Guardians carried a one-game lead over the White Sox atop the division, and Cleveland visiting Kansas City for the weekend. A must-win here for the Guardians to stay out in front. You heard the game right here on ESPN Radio. Mike Farron and Doug Glanville had the call, and these two teams, they came ready to play. Top of the first inning.
21: 3-2, the pitch on the ground, pass Garcia into left field. It's a base hit. Kwan is home. Here comes Ramirez. It's a two-run single for Angel Martinez, and Cleveland has a 2-0 lead in the first.
6: Martinez would finish the night 2-for-5, 4 RBI, and he's recorded 12 RBI in the last 10 games. That goose egg on the board for Kansas City, it didn't last long. Bottom half of the inning.
21: First pitch, and Kags lines it down the left field line. That one's going to get into the corner. It'll be extra bases. Witt can fly. He's streaking around third. He's heading home. He'll score without a throw. Kansas City on the board. It's 2-1 Cleveland thanks to the opposite field double from Jack Caglione.
6: And so we are off and running in the first. Just one inning later, bottom of the second. Bats, they're still at it.
21: Williams ready at the 2-2. Breaking ball hammered deep down the right field line. That one is back and it is gone. Carter Jensen sets off the fireworks at Kauffman Stadium with a two-run shot, his 26th of the year, and we are tied at 3.
6: And so just like that, it's knotted up. These two kept swinging, and we enter the bottom of the eighth. Guardians up 7-5, and Jensen again.
21: Isbell from first. First pitch. Jensen swings and high. It's one high in the air. Deep to right center field. Martinez going back. He's to the fence. It's gone. It's tied.
22: Carter Jensen.
6: And so in the ninth, Cleveland's Jose Ramirez at the dish.
21: 7-7 game. The set. The 3-1. Outside, ball 4, and Cleveland takes the lead 8-7. 4 walks in the inning for Nate Pearson.
6: And the Guardians piled on more. They'd go on to win this one 12-9, trying to maintain that one-game lead over the White Sox, and if so, will control their own destiny. The Guardians will either be the second seed or the sixth seed in the American League playoffs, and they're 8-1 in their last 9 games. Best record in baseball during that span. How about 15-8 in the month of September? tied with the Rays and the Yankees for the best record in the American League. And Gavin Williams for Cleveland, 3 1/3 innings pitched here, 5 hits, gave up 4 earned runs. He is up to 248 Ks on the season. That passes Jacob Mizorowski for the most in baseball. And then there's the other half of this equation. Rockies, White Sox from the south side of Chi-Town. The White Sox clinched a postseason berth with the win over the Royals on Thursday, en route to becoming the first team in Major League history to follow consecutive 100-loss seasons with a playoff berth. Their first appearance since 2021. The White Sox do own the head-to-head tiebreaker over Cleveland. And their star at the plate in the first.
3: The 2-2. Swing and a drive out into right. Way back there and gone. Number 34.
5: I guess he did want a part of Mooney. He paid for it, but he wanted a part of him. That was a bomb out of here to straightaway right.
3: 2-0 in the first. The 1-0 is hit in the air a ton the other way. Left center. Number 2 tonight. Number 35 for Mooney.
5: Sagano had that familiar look on his face again. That little smirk as if to say, he got me again.
6: Third career multi-home run game, breaking the tie for most among rookies this season. We're in the bottom of the ninth. The White Sox trying to finish this one off.
3: The 2-2 pitch. Hit in the air to center field. Brenton Doyle back. Now in a step. He's got it. Sox win. They hold serve tonight. 6-1 the final. We'll keep an eye on that game in Kansas City. But they've got their 83rd win of the year. And now a half game out of first place.
6: The calls in this one from ESPN 1000. And you heard it right there. The 83rd win that holds serve. One game back of Cleveland with two to go. But how about the 61st game with 6-plus runs this season for Chicago? Tied for the third most in baseball behind the Cubs and the Nationals. What a year for the White Sox. So from the American League to the National League, Rays, Phillies, and talk about a good one on paper. Phillies can clinch a postseason berth with the win and some help elsewhere. They entered with a 2-game lead over the Diamondbacks for the third NL wildcard spot. They sent their ace, Christopher Sanchez, to the hill. The Rays, they've already earned the wild card bye and already locked up the top seed in the American League. And it's the Rays at the plate in the second, already up 1-0.
9: Well, the last Friday of the regular season, here's a drive deep to left by Fortes, but the wind pushing it back, looking up at the wall, and it's gone anyway. Nick Fortes hits one over the left field wall against the teeth of the wind, and the Rays have a 2-0 lead, and they're already booing in Philadelphia.
6: That from 620 WDAE. It wasn't all about the Rays, though. Sanchez was dealing tonight on the mound in the seventh.
10: 0-2 on Mateo. Swing and a miss. He struck him out. And it's another 1-2-3 inning for Christopher Sanchez. Now the Phillies just need to get the man some runs. As we go to the bottom of the seventh, it is stretch time here at Citizens Bank Park, and the Phillies trail 2-0.
6: Sports Radio 94 WIP. So 10 Ks for the ace, and that's his sixth 10-strikeout game this season, tied for second most in the National League with, you guessed it, Jacob Mizorowski. Good company. And the Phillies, they're now down to their last out in the ninth.
10: And the Phillies once again fail to lower their magic number. And the door is wide open for the Diamondbacks as the Phillies get shut out for the 12th time this season. They don't manage a single base runner against this Rays bullpen. And over the last 27 innings, the Phillies have scored a total of 2 runs.
6: Yikes, that's tough sledding. Rays with the win here. Snaps a 9-game losing streak versus the Phillies. The last win had been in 2021. This is the Rays' 13th shutout win this season, tied for the fifth most in baseball. And the Phillies, half a game back of the Cubs for the second NL wild card, down to just a game and a half at the moment of a lead over the Diamondbacks for the third wild card, and Phillies interim manager Don Mattingly after the game.
11: Crowd reaction is kind of normal, so it's not like it's any different. It's kind of all year long like that. So, I mean, whatever happened tonight, we're not getting back. And so we got to be ready to play tomorrow. That's all there is to it.
6: Get ready to play for sure, but how does Philly improve the offense? Mattingly again.
11: We had a score. At this point in the year, I mean, taking thousands of swings, taking thousands of ground balls. The guys have worked all year. It's not about that. We just got to be able to get it done now.
6: So the ride continues for the Phillies, and they're back at it again later tonight. First pitch, 7:15 Eastern. Diamondbacks, Padres, D-backs. They entered two games back of the Phillies for that third NL wildcard spot, hanging on by a thread with a 5% chance to make the playoffs per ESPN Analytics. And the Padres, holy smokes, 2 months ago, they were three games under 500, a paper-thin rotation, an underwhelming offense, and a bullpen that, well, they couldn't do everything. Padres entered Friday with a 16-5 record in September, most wins in baseball this month, enough to clinch a postseason berth. And talk about what have you done for me lately. Top of the second here.
21: Now he swings, sends a high fly ball deep right field. Harris going back on the warning track. That ball is gone! Home run, Jordan Lawler! His sixth of the season, and the Diamondbacks extend their lead to 4-0. As the mound visit is over, Perdomo swings at the first pitch. Fly ball deep center field. Going back, Merrill to the track. It is off his glove. He dropped it. One run scores. Marte scores. Here comes Moreno. It's a bases clearing double, and the Diamondbacks now lead it 10-2. The 0-2. Swung on and hit well to right. Carroll moving back, makes the catch. Inning is over, and the chase is still on for the Diamondbacks. They take down the Padres by a final score of 11-4, and they are now just one game back of Philadelphia with two to go in the regular season.
6: And the call's there from Arizona Sports, 98.7 FM. How about the AL West? Astros Athletics. Astros entered Friday tied with the Rangers for first place in the AL West, and they own the tiebreaker with Texas. A three-run eighth helped the Astros, but in the end, it wasn't enough. Athletics beat the Astros 6-5. Sports Center All Night, ESPN Radio, and Week 5 of college football is upon us. Six games between AP-ranked teams on Saturday, most in a single week since conference champ weekend in 2023. And up tonight, Northwestern Indiana. First time both teams have entered the game with no losses since a season opening match in 1981, 45 years ago. Indiana's won all three games this season by at least 35 points, tied for its longest streak in program history. And the Wildcats, they're fresh off a big win over Colorado, 41-7. And they had some confidence in this one, and it showed in the first quarter.
12: Aiden Childs is the quarterback. Caleb Pomolafe is the running back. Here's the snap.
13: Oh, he fumbled
12: it. And Indiana's got a safety.
13: Yes.
12: He fumbled the football on the snap. Elijah Hardy puts them on the ground, and Indiana gets a two-point conversion, and they will. And Northwestern will have to punt the ball away.
6: Don Fisher from Learfield. First quarter ended with the Hoosiers holding a 2-0 lead. And then in the second, hoping to extend the lead if they can.
12: First and goal for Indiana. Davian Chandler and Becker both split to the far side. Trevor Gibbs again. I take that back. Trevor Gibbs. And here's a throw to the end zone. Touchdown! Nick Marsh cuts it right up inside. What a terrific throw by Josh Hoover. Got him at the back of the end zone before he could step out of it. Six of them
6: all. And that's when the real fun would begin. We're going to jump all the way to the fourth. This one's close.
14: Hyman in motion. Here's Childs rolling right. Childs throwing end zone. There's Wilde. Gets the toe down. Is he in? It is a touchdown. They signal touchdown. Spectacular catch by Griffin Wilde at the back of the end zone again. Got his foot down, and the Wildcats are within two, and they will go for two and try to tie the game.
12: Aiden Childs, ready under center. Here's the snap. Childs rolling it out. He gets hit. He goes down, and they stop him anyway. Childs tried to run it himself. Amari Farrell came up and put him on the ground.
6: Credit to Northwestern, no quitting these cats. Late in the fourth, Indiana up 22-20. Ball near the goal line.
13: Well, you got some big human beings in there.
12: Under center, Josh Hoover takes the snap. Fakes it. Into the end zone.
13: There we go.
12: Indiana scores a touchdown as Josh Hoover fakes the handoff. Northwestern did not expect him to run it. He just turned around and ran it into the end zone untouched.
6: And that would make it 28-20. The Wildcats would steal a field goal at the end, but Indiana squeezes out the win here.
13: That was a heck of a college football game.
12: It was. You got to give Northwestern a ton of credit.
13: I tell you what, it was a good football game. And it came out the right way.
12: Yep, no question about that. Kurt Cigetti shakes hands with David Braun down there.
13: Yeah, a lot of respect between those two guys.
12: Yep, no question about that.
13: Braun's 2-2 against Cigetti now. He had a 2-1 lead over him in games. You don't think Coach Cigetti knew that either.
12: That's exactly right. All right, score final. Indiana 29, Northwestern 23.
6: And Coach Cigetti after the game on the penalties piling up, and also a quick injury update.
15: Might have been out of bounds. What was your view on it?
16: Late hip drop, penalty not called, which was consistent early in the game. Penalties on the other side not called. Penalties on us, mysterious penalties being called. But, I mean, regardless, you just you hate to see that happen to a good player like that. Was playing really well, but he'll do everything he can to get back as soon as possible.
6: And so the head man has spoken. Indiana moves to 4-0 on the season. They're idle next week before traveling to Rutgers to continue Big Ten play on October 3rd. And they call it the All-Coast Conference ACC West Coast Action. That's next. Sports Center All Night continues. It's ESPN Radio.
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34: Milt, you're one of the greatest wide receivers this league has ever produced. So I'm just sitting there when you're watching the Alouettes go at it, and you're watching Davis Alexander go at it, and then you're watching Tyson Philpott go at it. What have you thought about his season thus far?
35: Man, as I said, he's in a zone right now. It's like when he steps on the field, he feels he's untouchable. It doesn't matter what's going on within the game, what you're trying to do to stop him, what play is being called. He feels every time he's running a route that the ball is going to come to him and he's going to make a big play. And that's been the case a lot of the times.
1: What's his best asset, Philpott?
35: To me, it's the gift and the curse. It's his toughness. And the toughness has been the reason why he hasn't been able to stay on the field that long. But that toughness also allows him to go out there and make those plays, have no fear, put himself in harm's way. Like when I see him do those receiver screens, that's something I refuse to do. They would call a receiver screen for me, and I would give it to somebody else because I wasn't that tough, let's be honest. But he has that element. He has that trait. I don't know if that comes from his father who played running back. He had to be tough, but that toughness is something special.
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5: It's a battle of wills right here. Punch set. Reynolds, shotgun. Direct snap. Davis and Walmart. Time looking in. Tom got there. Touchdown. Clemson takes a 9-7 lead at the 5:37 mark of the second on a long drive put together by Clemson. So Onda punted away. Davies and a catch made by Wesco coming up and makes a tap. Comes across the 50. Got the 40. Got the 30. Got the 20. Got the 10. Got the 6. A touchdown return by Wesco. He came flying up the field, Tim. Caught that and off to the races he went.
6: Clemson Tigers Sports Network and Clemson holds on for the win 24-10. SportsCenter All Night, ESPN Radio, back to the Diamond. Cardinals, Brewers. Brewers have a team record 100 wins this season, the most by an NL Central team since 2016. St. Louis, out of it this year. Maybe next year. Jumping all the way to the eighth.
5: The 1-1 pitch. And Bryce, a ground ball outside. That's going to find its way into left field. Churio's in. Streaking around third is Hamilton. He will score. The Brewers break the tie. It is 6-4 Milwaukee here in the eighth.
6: 620 WTMJ, and the Brewers would win it 8-4, the 101st win this season. That's the most in baseball as they hold the number one seed in the postseason. Cubs, Red Sox said, hey, let's play two today. So game one of a doubleheader for these two. The Red Sox clinched a playoff spot for the second consecutive season on Sunday, hoping to clinch the 5 seed here. They need a win in one of the doubleheaders and some help. The Cubs clinched postseason berth with the win over the Marlins on Thursday. So bottom of the seventh, score tied 3-3.
5: 0-1 to Wong. Pitch is swung and ripped into left field. Base hit and the Red Sox go ahead. That's why you don't bunt. Connor drives him home. Roman touches the plate. It's a double for Wong and it's 4-3 Red Sox.
7: What'd I tell you?
6: 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That was enough to finish it off. Red Sox indeed get the win 4-3, and they do clinch the number 5 seed in the American League and a date with the Yankees in a best-of-3 wildcard series beginning Tuesday. That's consecutive postseason meetings against New York for just the second time in series history. Game 2, the fun continued. The runs did not. Scoreless in the bottom of the eighth.
5: Pitch. Swinging a high drive in a deep left field. It's carrying back at the warning track. It's at the wall. It's off the green. The Red Sox are going to take the lead. Tyler Falefa scores. Jones behind him. Wall ball, two-run double for Abreu. What a welcome sight that is. And it's 2-0 Red Sox.
7: That ball had to have been absolutely torched to hit that high up on the monster.
6: WEEI 93.7 FM. Abreu had gone 10 straight games without an RBI, longest drought of the season. And 2-0 is your final score. Red Sox take both games on Friday. For the Cubs, They missed the chance to clinch no worse than the 5 seed in the National League, and they're shut out for the 14th time this season, second most among playoff teams with the Guardians. And a change of plans for the regular season finale here. Both of these teams will be flying to Tampa later today for a one game at Tropicana Field on Sunday due to the nor'easter currently in the Boston area. Cubs skipper Craig Counsell after the game.
4: You know, it's inconvenient, but it's not a big deal. I mean, we're just going to jump on a plane and we're going to go sleep in Tampa tonight. We got an off day tomorrow, and you know, we'll go to the field on Sunday and play a game. So it's just a little bit of extra travel, but nothing anybody can do about it.
6: Making the most of it there. Staying in the AL East, Orioles, Yankees also playing two on Friday. Yankees locked into the 4 seed in the first spot in the wild card in the American League. The Orioles, it's just not their year. But they do have Pete Alonso. Game one in the third.
8: Alonso hits this high in the air, deep left field. The wind won't stop this. It's in the seats. Number 42 for the Polar Bear, and it's 2-0 Orioles.
6: And the Orioles would win game one 10-2. Game two in the sixth.
9: Driven the other way, right field. Didn't chase his Hines, and he can't make the play. The ball bounces into the seat, so two runs will score as Volpe doubles off of Nunez, and the Yankees double up their lead. It's 4-0.
6: Those from Yes Network, and the Yankees win this one 6-3. 93rd win this season, one shy of matching their win total from each of the last two seasons combined. And again, they'll get their chance against the Red Sox on Tuesday. Rangers, Twins. Twins ultimately the winners here, 10-2. It's down to the wire in baseball's AL Central. More coming your way. SportsCenter All Night continues. It's ESPN Radio.
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39: If you had to bet a latte, who gets moved first, Connor Hellebuck or Dylan Larkin?
35: Connor Hellebuck. And I think that's because Steve Yzerman is really entrenched. I know he's not the GM, but they don't have one yet. So my guess is he's still calling a lot of the shots. The way Dylan Larkin went about it and the way Steve Yzerman answered, when he said, well, I'm in no rush to trade him. He's under obligation to the team. Whereas Hellebuck seems like there might have been this idea in the past where if they weren't going to be good, he was going to be moved on from. And I think them going out and signing Stuart Skinner when they did that early in free agency for the type of deal they did, they had an inkling something was going on. So they had already been kind of planning for it. And plus, every team needs a good goalie. And Connor Hellebuck's one of the top five goaltenders in the world. So teams are really going to be reaching hard for them. Whereas Dylan Larkin, the hard part is Detroit sees him as a number one center. But on a championship team, he's probably a second-line center. So the discrepancy between what Detroit sees him as worth versus what other teams see him worth is probably pretty vast. Like, that chasm's probably pretty big compared to where everyone knows Hellebuck's a top goalie. So that might also be part of it, but I'm going to guess Hellebuck.
37: For on-demand content anytime, click on audio at tsn690.ca.
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6: Not practice Friday and will be listed as doubtful to play Sunday night against the Denver Broncos. Nacua has not practiced since September 17th. And the Cleveland Guardians drew consecutive bases loaded walks in a 5-run ninth inning, capped by Angel Martinez's 2-run double. And the Cleveland Guardians beat the Kansas City Royals 12-9 Friday night to maintain a 1-game lead over the Chicago White Sox in the AL Central.
5: 12-9 the score. Massey to first, glove by Lowe. He'll take it himself, and this one is over. The Cleveland Guardians behind a 5-run top of the ninth where they managed just one hit. Beat the Kansas City Royals tonight. It wasn't easy, 12-9, but they hold on to a 1-game lead in the American League Central. Their magic number is 2 to clinch the Central and to buy.
6: That's the final call heard right here on ESPN Radio. Now let's head to Kansas City, where Mike Farron and Doug Glanville are standing by with more. Mike.
5: Chris, thank you. Well, this was a wild one in Kansas City tonight. And 5 in the ninth with just one hit for the Guardians helped them to the 12-9 victory and hold that 1-game lead in the Central.
7: Well, you know, it wasn't their best baseball, but at this time of the year, there's so much at stake with that division title in the balance, and the White Sox have the tiebreaker, so they got to punch it through. And this is a game that was really sloppy, and you can lose your focus in a game like this. You know, the Royals are out of it. They're playing whatever, but at the same time, the Guardians still figured out a way to kind of work against sort of the Royals that were struggling with command late when it most counted. So the high leverage moments, the Guardians stayed firm, and the Royals kind of fell apart at the seams.
5: Yeah, I think if you had gone to Stephen Vogt before the game and said your ace, Gavin Williams, is going to give you 3 1/3 and give up 4 runs,
7: yep,
5: and you're going to win the game, he would have given you the biggest hug that he possibly could have, because it didn't feel that way early on.
7: No, but, you know, the Guardians still kept their offensive approach. You know, they still did what they needed to do. They got their walks. They made contact, got a couple of home runs. So they stayed within that realm of focus, and despite Williams' struggles, the bullpen did a good enough job to kind of hold it, and then the Royals just imploded, and they just took advantage of that.
5: 2 games to go. They have a 1-game lead over the Chicago White Sox in the American League Central. They need to win it outright because Chicago has the tiebreaker, and the winner of that division is going to end up with the number 2 seed and a bye. For Doug Glanville, I'm Mike Farron, right here on your home for the postseason. Major League Baseball on ESPN Radio and the ESPN app. Now let's go back to Chris Burnett in the studio.
6: Thanks, guys. Great job out there in Kansas City. What a game, and what a finish to this season. 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
15: The 0-2. Swung on and hit well to right. Carroll moving back, makes the catch. Inning is over, and the chase is still on for the Diamondbacks. They take down the Padres by a final score of 11-4, and they are now just 1 game back of Philadelphia with 2 to go in the regular season.
6: That from Arizona Sports 98.7 FM. So the D-backs get the win, and if they win out, they'll jump the Phillies for the third NL wild card spot. Third baseman Nolan Arenado had this to say after the game.
3: You knew the score of the Philadelphia game before you took the field. Did you need any more motivation?
4: No, I mean, obviously we're paying attention. You know, obviously we saw the last out, and it, you know, it gives us extra motivation, but it's a credit to the group coming in ready to go, regardless of the score and whatever, regardless of what happened. We knew we had to come out, play good baseball, and we did.
3: Did Lars call ambush on the first pitch?
4: That was awesome, and we absolutely needed that. I feel like it kind of gave everyone like a nice little deep breath, and I think it was off and running after that.
3: Listen, Nolan, you guys have not been kind to Casey Mize, all due respect to his talent. I want to get to your home run, though. You punished a mistake, and it was your 30th. Can you run us through this and the emotions that you felt here?
4: Yeah, you know, obviously, I think he just hung it over the plate a little bit, and I was able to stay back. You know, I just try to, you know, be slow and early. I was able to recognize it early enough, and thank God it went out. You know, 30 homers is awesome, and I just can't thank God enough for this year so far.
3: I love this because you went right to Joe Mather when you were done with everybody.
4: That
3: right there.
4: Yeah.
3: What does that tell us about your relationship and how this offense has responded?
4: I mean, Joe and the hitting coaches, Trap, all of them. You know, Ease and Corey. I mean, all these guys—they've really helped me. You know, I can't thank them enough for what they've done for me in my career this year. And it's just all the coaches. But the hitting coaches have been grinding with me every day. You know, I'm making them work harder probably than they ever have. But they love it. And I just can't thank them enough. And it's not just them. It's McKay and all these guys. They're pushing me. They have high expectations for me. And it's motivating me.
3: That's what makes you, though, doesn't it?
4: Yeah, I mean, I'm trying to be me, man. I'm trying to be me.
3: Before I let you go, game 161 tomorrow. It's right there. I know you need help, but it's right there. What do you want Phoenix fans to know back in Arizona right now about all of this?
4: Yeah, just like we've done all year. We're not going to quit. We're going to keep fighting. We're facing a really good team right now. Today was a great start, and then tomorrow we got to come out ready to go again.
3: Enjoy it.
6: So that from the Diamondbacks. Meanwhile, speaking of keeping pace with the Phillies.
8: And the Phillies once again fail to lower their magic number. And the door is wide open for the Diamondbacks as the Phillies get shut out for the 12th time this season. They don't manage a single base runner against this Rays bullpen. And over the last 27 innings, the Phillies have scored a total of 2 runs.
6: And that's tough. Are the Phillies feeling daunted? Phillies skipper Don Mattingly.
9: Well, I guess I'd rather be in our spot than theirs because we can still control our own destiny. So, at this point, none of that matters, how daunting it looks or what it looks like. We just got to win a game and play ball tomorrow.
6: Phillies taking it down to the wire to make the postseason. 2 games left, currently occupy that 3rd spot in the NL wild card, just the 1 game ahead of Arizona. Dodgers, Giants. Dodgers are locked into the 2 seed in the National League. We'll have a bye to the National League Division Series. And Tarek Skubal on the bump for LA in this one. Gave up 4 earned runs in his last start against the Giants on September 19th. That tied his season high. We're in the first.
10: And Teoscar Hernandez rips this one deep to left field, way back and gone, a first pitch solo home run for Teoscar Hernandez, and the Dodgers jump on the board. It is 1-0.
6: AM 570 LA Sports, and the Dodgers would go on to win it 2-0. Skubal, 7 innings pitched, 3 hits, no runs, no walks, 10 Ks. The first left-handed pitcher with 10 strikeouts and 80% strikes in a game since pitch count data has been tracked. That's back to 1988. The Dodgers, it's their 14th shutout this season, tied for the 5th most in baseball, and 3 of them have come versus the Giants. Braves, Marlins. Braves locked into the 3 seed in the National League behind the Brewers and the Dodgers. Will host a best-of-3 wildcard series starting Tuesday. This one was scoreless until the 7th.
15: And the first pitch to Joe Mack. He golfs high in the air, out to right and deep. There's no doubt about it. Top take on a Mack attack. A beauty of a bomb. His 14th. And we finally got a score. It's 1-0 Fish in the bottom of the 7th.
6: 104.3 WQAM. Braves could get nothing going here. Down to their final out in the 9th.
15: 1-1. Acuna reaches for that. He flares one into left center field. Marcy got a great break. And he glides to it in left center to put it.
11: 26. Yuri Perez fires a complete game. One-hit shutout. And the Marlins down the Braves in the final series opener at 26. 3-0 on Friday night here at Lonesy Ballpark.
6: The first career complete game for Perez, I might add. Youngest Marlins pitcher to throw a shutout with one or fewer hits since Anibal Sanchez's no-hitter in 2006. For the Braves, third game with one or zero hits this season. It's tied for the most such games in a season for the franchise since 1901. Again, Braves locked into that number three seed and will host the sixth seed in the NL Wildcard Series starting Tuesday. As for teams already gearing up for next season, Tigers beat the Pirates 8-7. Nationals beat the Mets 7-6. Blue Jays get the win over the Reds 6-5. And the Angels beat the Mariners 7-5. SportsCenter All Night, ESPN Radio. Back to college football. The six ranked matchups this week include a record-breaking four in the SEC. And it's all eyes and ears. And College Game Day, descending upon Knoxville, Texas, Tennessee, battle for who's the real UT. Texas making a rare visit to Rocky Top, and by rare, I mean the first one ever. Longhorns still riding high after the Ohio State win in Austin 2 weeks ago, and the Vols, they're pumped for this one. Neyland will be rocking like it's 1998, and they'll have public enemy number one, QB1, Arch Manning in their sights. Uncle Peyton, he was a star in that building. Arch hoping some of that rubs off on him. The key here is Texas has to start fast. And our Stanford Steve with this on College Football Live.
12: I don't know if it's an X's and O's, but like reading up for this game, I found out Arch Manning's never won a true road game in regulation.
13: Wow.
12: You go really? Back to last year. Okay. At Georgia loss, at Florida loss, yeah. At Ohio State loss, yep. And then they beat Kentucky and Mississippi State in overtime. Yeah. So all that, the common theme with that is the way they started those games. They didn't start out well, trailing in all those games in the first half. So yeah. I think with this crowd, Sark knows this, coaching here before as an OC, yeah. Under Coach Saban, Arch has to get off to a good start. But Texas said the same thing going into the Ohio State game.
13: Yeah.
12: And you couldn't get a worse start than it was and fumbled in the first play of the game. So that's what I think. I think Texas has to get the offense going early.
6: And Texas is going to need Arch at his best. Running back Hollywood Smothers listed as questionable and did not practice on Thursday with a lower leg injury. He was upgraded to probable on Friday, but clearly some concern. Our Desmond Howard on CFB Live as well.
16: Neyland Stadium, one of the loudest stadiums in the country. Once this crowd gets going, it's hard to stop them and slow them down. Arch is going to have some, his hands are going to be tied though. Without the running back Smothers, they had a formidable 1-2 punch with Smothers and with Relik Brown. Now without Smothers in that backfield, it's going to be hard to get that running game going. When you want to take an opposing crowd out of the game, you want to get your running game established. I think Brown's a good running back, but without my man Smothers, it's going to be tough sledding for them.
6: Smothers is the team's leading rusher, averaging almost 5 yards per carry. Relik Brown, certainly capable. Team's third leading rusher, Arch Manning. Longhorns, Vols, ESPN's College Game Day live at 9 a.m. Eastern time. Kick for this one, noon Eastern on ABC. Ole Miss, Florida, they might still be partying in Oxford after Ole Miss defeated Lane Kiffin's LSU Tigers a week ago, and the party might just be starting in Gainesville. Gators off to a hot start under new head coach John Sumrall. Big SEC road win at Auburn last week, 44-39. Ole Miss won in Oxford in this one last year, but the number four Rebels a dog in this one? Gators offense too much? Can Trinidad be the difference? Our college football reporter Katie George on College Football Live.
17: Ole Miss head coach Pete Golding says he's not surprised that his fourth-ranked Rebels are underdogs on the road here at the Swamp. He says that Florida will be the most complete offense they have played to date, and he knows how difficult it can be when this place is rocking. He said he just doesn't think that his players fully understand how difficult this place will be, and things could be made more challenging because starting running back Kewon Lacy is a game-time decision. He injured his AC joint last week against LSU. It's the same shoulder that required surgery in the offseason, so they're going to let let him go through warm-ups, see how he feels, and then they're going to make a call. On Florida's side, with or without Kewon Lacy, they understand that Trinidad Chambliss is one of the best players in college football for good reason. He has a skill set that can help him win in a variety of different ways. All week, John Summerall and DC Brad White, they've been showing this defense him scrambling. Last week against LSU, the shovel pass. Then in the Sugar Bowl, when he retreated all the way back to the end zone and somehow comes up with a marvelous first down. They know for them to win this game, Florida's got to contain Trinidad Chambliss, who currently leads the odds for the Heisman Trophy.
6: Chambliss indeed atop the Heisman board, but how about the Gators? Some think they should walk out a winner. Mark Long from the Associated Press joined game night.
13: I'm not sure Ole Miss is really good against the run. As much money as they spent on that D-line, they should be better against the run, but, you know, the numbers say otherwise. And Jaden Baugh, to me, is, you know, the best running back in the SEC, among the best in the country, and I would think he's going to get it done at home and really set the tone. And that's what they want to do. You listen to Buster Faulkner this week, they're throwing

0: week, and I think they'll put enough pressure on Trinidad Chambliss to make a difference.
1: They say only Gators come out alive. Kick for this one, 3:30 Eastern on ABC. Speaking of Lane Kiffin, no rest for the weary. Lane's Tigers welcome Texas A&M to Baton Rouge for a night kick in Death Valley. And after struggling to get Ole Miss QB Trinidad Chambliss on the ground last week, Coach Kiffin spoke about facing a similar style player in A&M QB Marcel Reed.
2: Well, this is a big test. We've struggled here with him before. I think we lead the country in rush defense, but you know, that hasn't been worth against a ton of quarterback schemed runs. You know, last week was just him making stuff on his own and the long run when he pulled the ball. So that's a different set of challenges. Really takes a lot of discipline and a lot of guys doing really well on defense to avoid that.
1: High discipline will be the key here for LSU's defense. Aggies love the quick game on offense. Reed, he's 20-23 on passes at or behind the line of scrimmage this season. On throws beyond the line of scrimmage, he's completing just 52% of his passes. Aggies, Tigers, coverage begins at 7 p.m. Eastern on ESPN Radio and the ESPN app. And tune in as Penn State hosts Wisconsin. Coverage begins at 4:30 p.m. Eastern on ESPN Radio and, again, the ESPN app. The latest from LeBron James, Philly's newest star, as NBA preseason nears. That when SportsCenter All Night continues, it's ESPN Radio.
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16: Kawhi Leonard cost the Clippers.
17: Absolute mess, and it brings me incredible joy as a proud member of Lakers Nation. Joining us now, the big man, Dwight Walton. Good morning, Dwight.
18: Good morning, Simon. Good morning, Sean. Yeah. I hear the joy in your voice. And listen.
17: Well, let me just start.
18: I don't want to take pleasure.
17: I take pleasure. I'll tell you why I take incredible pleasure out of this. As a proud member of Lakers Nation, because you remember the year he left Toronto and he was a free agent. And Kawhi at that point did not break any rules or regulations, but he dragged free agency to the not 11th hour, past the 11th hour. And what happened at that point? He had every intention of signing with the Clippers. And what he did was very smart and very calculated. He didn't allow the Lakers to go into free agency and spend money because the Lakers thought that they were going to get Kawhi and pay Kawhi. But Kawhi pulled a quick one with whatever his uncle's name is, and he signed with the Clippers. That's a job well done. That's smart. Go to the Clippers, you screw over the Lakers. I get that. Well done. You have every right to do that. You didn't break any rules. But now, as a Laker fan, I get to laugh at Kawhi and his uncle and everybody else.
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3: Field corner. Two runs are home. Halpin being waved around third. The relay from Witt is in time to get him. Petey Halpin gunned down trying to score from first. A two-run double for Martinez and a five spot for Cleveland in the top of the ninth.
4: Number four.
5: As for the other side of the race, the White Sox clobbered their way to victory over the Rockies, getting some huge help from their Southside Samurai on ESPN 1000.
6: The two. Swing and a drive out into right. Way back there and gone. Number 34. I guess he did want a part of Mooney. He paid for it, but he wanted a part of him. That was a bomb out of here to straightaway right. 2-0 in the first.
4: Number three.
5: The Orioles might not be playing for much other than pride at this point, but that hasn't stopped Polar Pete from hitting moonshots. WBAL with the call.
7: The 1-1.
8: Alonzo cracks this. Left field and forget about it. Wow! Where did that go? For number 43. That thing made it to the top of the bleachers, I think, in left center field. I don't think I've ever seen anything like that. 9-1 Baltimore, and Alonzo continues his power parade.
4: Number two.
5: Miami got a one-hit shutout from their young stud, Yuri Perez, and got all the offense they'd need on one swing of the bat from Joe Mack. 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
9: And the first pitch to Joe Mack. He calls high in the air, out to right and deep. There's no doubt about it. Top take on a Mack attack. A beauty of a bomb. His 14th. And we finally got a score. It's 1-0 Fish in the bottom of the seventh.
4: Number one.
5: And finally in San Diego, the Diamondbacks ran roughshod over the Padres. With Nolan Arenado putting the game out of reach early, Arizona Sports 98.7 FM with the call.
9: Nolan swings, and there it goes. High and deep, left field, number 30, Arenado. Into the second basket of the Western Metal Supply Company. It's a two-run shot, and the Diamondbacks have a 6-2 lead.
10: What else can you say about Nolan Arenado? I mean, this guy is on a mission, and he's finding the fountain of youth.
5: SportsCenter All Night, ESPN Radio. Hard to believe we're barely a week out from NBA preseason getting underway. The splash of the offseason was LeBron James taking his talents to Philly to join the 76ers. LeBron recently shared what it was that drove him to Philadelphia on the Mind the Game podcast.
11: My relationship with Tyrese Maxey goes beyond the court.
12: You can tell every time you mention him on the
11: podcast. Yeah.
12: You love him, by the way.
11: When I mentioned him in the past on the podcast, Philly was not even in question. No. Like, it was just like,
12: I didn't even know they would.
11: No, absolutely. I didn't even, you know, obviously, and it's way before the JB trade as well, which was another intriguing piece. I don't think anybody seen coming. People saw that something was going to happen there, but I don't think anybody thought that it would be Philly that would be part of that. That trade package. I love the way he approaches the game too. You know, both sides of the floor, what he brings to the game, his insight on the game. I watched him kind of misunderstood, and that is absolutely okay. I think we're all individuals for a reason. Like, you know what I'm saying? And everyone's always trying to put everybody in the same box. And I love what he stands for and what he brings to the table.
5: NBA opening night set for Tuesday, October 20th. Bron and the 76ers visit the defending champ, New York Knicks. Chris Burnett with you here on SportsCenter All Night. From the hardwood back to the gridiron, field issues in Brazil for Ravens Cowboys, injury issues in San Francisco, 49ers head coach Kyle Shanahan on the rash of injuries in the Bay Area.
0: Yeah, losing Bosa was rough yesterday. I mean, losing six out of the 10 D linemen in the last 2 weeks that have made our team is a little unusual. Don't think I've been a part of that, so that has been different.
5: Speaking on Nick Bosa there, the latest to join the growing list, TBD on if he'll go to the IR. 49ers host the Cardinals Sunday at Levi Stadium. The AL Central is down to the wire. That and more when baseball continues on SportsCenter All Night. 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
25: Chatted with Nick Callender, offensive lineman with the Montreal Alouettes. Nick, I think we have to give a little bit of love here to the offensive line, which you are one of the leaders on it. I know you're standing next to Lestage as well, longtime CFL veteran on that left side. It's probably one of the groups that uses all the offensive linemen more than any other team, with six and seven with extra linemen out there. Like, how much pride in the entire group do you guys have?
26: A huge amount. I think, like you said, we're using six, seven guys every game. I mean, I don't know how many teams have O-linemen getting as many reps across the board as we do. Donnie Ventrelli's out. Shout out Sage. Doc Satter for, you know, playing in positions, especially Donnie in the tight end, that he's not exactly used to, but still performing at a high level. So we got to take pride in how we operate as a unit and do what we can.
25: Well, Donnie does have a touchdown, you know,
26: he
25: now that he's playing. Is there a play for Donnie down the line?
26: Yeah, I don't know about a play, but I know if he finds himself into another touchdown, it'll be, I mean, he got fined pretty bad in our room for the first one, so I don't even want to think about a second touchdown.
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6: Warning track. That ball is gone! Home run, Jordan Lawler. His sixth of the season. And the Diamondbacks extend their lead to 4-0.
8: 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What do we have here? 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
5: Coming up, the hunt for October's almost in the bag. 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Six ranked matchups in college football to get to. And all the latest from the NFL as Week 3 is upon us. But the night belonged to baseball. And the AL Central, it's the place to be. Entering Friday, the Guardians carried a one-game lead over the White Sox atop the division, and Cleveland visiting Kansas City for the weekend. A must-win here for the Guardians to stay out in front. You heard the game right here on ESPN Radio. Mike Farron and Doug Glanville had the call, and these two teams, they came ready to play. Top of the first inning.
22: 3-2, the pitch on the ground, pass Garcia into left field. It's a base hit. Kwan is home. Here comes Ramirez. It's a two-run single for Angel Martinez, and Cleveland has a 2-0 lead in the first.
5: Martinez would finish the night 2-for-5, 4 RBI, and he's recorded 12 RBI in the last 10 games. That goose egg on the board for Kansas City, it didn't last long. Bottom half of the inning.
22: First pitch, and Kags lines it down the left field line. That one's going to get into the corner. It'll be extra bases. Witt can fly. He's streaking around third. He's heading home. He'll score without a throw. Kansas City on the board. It's 2-1 Cleveland thanks to the opposite field double from Jack Caglione.
5: And so we are off and running in the first. Just one inning later, bottom of the second, bats, they're still at it.
22: Williams ready at the 2-2. Breaking ball hammered deep down the right field line. That one is back and it is gone. Carter Jensen sets off the fireworks at Kauffman Stadium with a two-run shot, his 26th of the year, and we are tied at 3.
5: And so just like that, it's knotted up. These two kept swinging, and we enter the bottom of the eighth. Guardians up 7-5, and Jensen again.
22: Isbell from first. First pitch. Jensen swings and high. It's one high in the air. Deep to right center field. Martinez going back. He's to the fence. It's gone. It's tied.
24: Carter Jensen.
5: And so in the ninth, Cleveland's Jose Ramirez at the dish.
22: 7-7 game. The set. The 3-1. Outside, ball 4, and Cleveland takes the lead 8-7. 4 walks in the inning for Nate Pearson.
5: And the Guardians piled on more. They'd go on to win this one 12-9, trying to maintain that one-game lead over the White Sox, and if so, will control their own destiny. The Guardians will either be the second seed or the sixth seed in the American League playoffs, and they're 8-1 in their last 9 games. Best record in baseball during that span. How about 15-8 in the month of September? Tied with the Rays and the Yankees for the best record in the American League. And Gavin Williams for Cleveland, 3 1/3 innings pitched here, 5 hits, gave up 4 earned runs. He is up to 248 Ks on the season. That passes Jacob Mizorowski for the most in baseball. And then there's the other half of this equation. Rockies, White Sox from the south side of Chi-Town. The White Sox clinched a postseason berth with the win over the Royals on Thursday, en route to becoming the first team in Major League history to follow consecutive 100-loss seasons with a playoff berth. Their first appearance since 2021. The White Sox do own the head-to-head tiebreaker over Cleveland. And their star at the plate in the first.
0: The 2-2. Swing and a drive out and to right. Way back there and gone. Number 34. I guess he did want a part of Mooney. He paid for it, but he wanted a part of him. That was a bomb out of here to straightaway right. 2-0 in the first. The 1-0 is hit in the air a ton the other way. Left center. Number 2 tonight. Number 35 for Mooney. Sagano had that familiar look on his face again. That little smirk as if to say, he got me again.
5: Third career multi-home run game, breaking the tie for most among rookies this season. We're in the bottom of the ninth. The White Sox trying to finish this one off.
0: The 2-2 pitch. Hit in the air to center field. Brenton Doyle back. Now in a step. He's got it. Sox win. They hold serve tonight. 6-1 the final. We'll keep an eye on that game in Kansas City. But they've got their 83rd win of the year. And now a half game out of first place.
5: The calls in this one from ESPN 1000, and you heard it right there, the 83rd win that holds serve, one game back of Cleveland with two to go. But how about the 61st game with six-plus runs this season for Chicago, tied for the third most in baseball behind the Cubs and the Nationals? What a year for the White Sox. So from the American League to the National League, Rays, Phillies, and talk about a good one on paper. Phillies can clinch a postseason berth with the win and some help elsewhere. They entered with a two-game lead over the Diamondbacks for the third NL wildcard spot. They sent their ace, Christopher Sanchez, to the hill. The Rays, they've already earned the wild card bye and already locked up the top seed in the American League. And it's the Rays at the plate in the second, already up 1-0.
4: Well, the last Friday of the regular season, here's a drive deep to left by Fortes, but the wind pushing it back, looking up at the wall, and it's gone anyway. Nick Fortes hits one over the left field wall against the teeth of the wind, and the Rays have a 2-0 lead, and they're already booing in Philadelphia.
5: That from 620 WDAE. It wasn't all about the Rays, though. Sanchez was dealing tonight on the mound in the seventh.
9: 0-2 on Mateo. Swing and a miss. He struck him out. And it's another 1-2-3 inning for Christopher Sanchez. Now the Phillies just need to get the man some runs. As we go to the bottom of the seventh, it is stretch time here at Citizens Bank Park, and the Phillies trail 2-0.
5: Sports Radio 94 WIP. So 10 Ks for the ace, and that's his sixth 10 strikeout game this season, tied for second most in the National League with, you guessed it, Jacob Mizorowski. Good company. And the Phillies, they're now down to their last out in the ninth.
9: And the Phillies once again fail to lower their magic number. And the door is wide open for the Diamondbacks as the Phillies get shut out for the 12th time this season. They don't manage a single base runner against this Rays bullpen. And over the last 27 innings, the Phillies have scored a total of 2 runs.
5: Yikes, that's tough sledding. Rays with the win here. Snaps a 9-game losing streak versus the Phillies. The last win had been in 2021. This is the Rays' 13th shutout win this season, tied for the fifth most in baseball. And the Phillies, half a game back of the Cubs for the second NL wild card, down to just a game and a half at the moment of a lead over the Diamondbacks for the third wild card, and Phillies interim manager Don Mattingly after the game.
10: Crowd reaction is kind of normal, so it's not like it's any different. It's kind of all year long like that. So, I mean, whatever happened tonight, we're not getting back. And so we got to be ready to play tomorrow. That's all there is to it.
5: Get ready to play for sure, but how does Philly improve the offense? Mattingly again.
10: We had a score. At this point in the year, I mean, taking thousands of swings, taking thousands of ground balls, the guys have worked all year. It's not about that. We just got to be able to get it done now.
5: So the ride continues for the Phillies, and they're back at it again later tonight. First pitch, 7:15 Eastern. Diamondbacks, Padres, D-backs. They entered two games back of the Phillies for that third NL wildcard spot, hanging on by a thread with a 5% chance to make the playoffs per ESPN analytics. And the Padres, holy smokes, 2 months ago, they were three games under 500, a paper-thin rotation, an underwhelming offense, and a bullpen that, well, they couldn't do everything. Padres entered Friday with a 16-5 record in September, most wins in baseball this month, enough to clinch a postseason berth. And talk about what have you done for me lately. Top of the second here.
11: Now he swings, sends a high fly ball deep right field. Harris going back on the warning track. That ball is gone! Home run, Jordan Lawler! His sixth of the season, and the Diamondbacks extend their lead to 4-0. As the mound visit is over, Perdomo swings at the first pitch. Fly ball deep center field. Going back, Merrill to the track. It is off his glove. He dropped it. One run scores. Marte scores. Here comes Moreno. It's a bases clearing double. And the Diamondbacks now lead it 10-2. The 0-2. Swung on and hit well to right. Carroll moving back, makes the catch. Inning is over, and the chase is still on for the Diamondbacks. They take down the Padres by a final score of 11-4, and they are now just one game back of Philadelphia with two to go in the regular season.
5: And the call's there from Arizona Sports, 98.7 FM. How about the AL West? Astros Athletics. Astros entered Friday tied with the Rangers for first place in the AL West, and they own the tiebreaker with Texas. A three-run eighth helped the Astros, but in the end, it wasn't enough. Athletics beat the Astros 6-5. SportsCenter All Night, ESPN Radio, and Week 5 of college football is upon us. Six games between AP-ranked teams on Saturday, most in a single week since conference champ weekend in 2023. And up tonight, Northwestern Indiana. First time both teams have entered the game with no losses since a season opening match in 1981, 45 years ago. Indiana's won all three games this season by at least 35 points, tied for its longest streak in program history. And the Wildcats, they're fresh off a big win over Colorado, 41-7. And they had some confidence in this one, and it showed in the first quarter.
12: Aiden Childs is the quarterback. Caleb Komolafay is the running back. Here's the snap.
13: Oh, he fumbled it.
12: And Indiana's got a safety.
13: Yes.
12: He fumbled the football on the snap for Elijah Hardy. Puts them on the ground, and Indiana gets a two-point conversion, and they will. And Northwestern will have to punt the ball away.
5: Don Fisher from Learfield. First quarter ended with the Hoosiers holding a 2-0 lead. And then in the second, hoping to extend the lead if they can.
12: First and goal for Indiana. Davian Chandler and Becker both split to the far side. Trevor Gibbs again. I take that back. Trevor Gibbs. And here's a throw to the end zone. Touchdown! Nick Marsh cuts it right up inside. What a terrific throw by Josh Hoover. Got him at the back of the end zone before he could step out of it. Six on the board.
5: And that's when the real fun would begin. We're going to jump all the way to the fourth. This one's close.
15: Hyman in motion. Here's Childs rolling right. Childs throwing end zone. There's Wilde. Gets the toe down. Is he in? It is a touchdown. They signal touchdown. Spectacular catch by Griffin Wilde at the back of the end zone again. Got his foot down, and the Wildcats are within two, and they will go for two and try to tie the game.
12: Aiden Childs, ready under center. Here's the snap. Childs rolling it out. He gets hit. He goes down, and they stop him anyway. Childs tried to run it himself. Amari Farrell came up and put him on the ground.
5: Credit to Northwestern. No quitting these cats. Late in the fourth, Indiana up 22-20. Ball near the goal line.
17: Hey, you got some big human beings in there.
12: Under center, Josh Hoover takes the snap. Fakes it. Into the end zone.
17: There we go.
12: Indiana scores a touchdown as Josh Hoover fakes the handoff. Northwestern did not expect him to run it. He just turned around and ran it into the end zone untouched.
5: And that would make it 28-20. The Wildcats would steal a field goal at the end, but Indiana squeezes out the win here.
17: That was a heck of a college football game.
2: It was. You got to give Northwestern a ton of credit.
17: I tell you what, it was a good football game. And it came out the right way.
2: Yep, no question about that. Kurt Cigetti shakes hands with David Braun down there.
17: Yeah, a lot of respect between those two guys.
2: No question about that.
17: Braun's 2-2 against Cigetti now. He had a 2-1 lead over him in games. Yeah. You don't think Coach Cigetti knew that either.
2: That's exactly right. All right, score final. Indiana 29, Northwestern 23.
5: And Coach Cigetti after the game on the penalties piling up, and also a quick injury update.
13: Might have been out of bounds. What was your view on it?
18: Late hit, hip drop, penalty not called, which was consistent early in the game. Penalties on the other side not called. Penalties on us, mysterious penalties being called. But, I mean, regardless, you just you hate to see that happen to a good player like that. Who was playing really well, but he'll do everything he can to get back as soon as possible.
5: And so the head man has spoken. Indiana moves to 4-0 on the season. They're idle next week before traveling to Rutgers to continue Big Ten play on October 3rd. And they call it the All-Coast Conference ACC West Coast Action. That's next. 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
37: Chatting with Tyrese Beverett, linebacker with the Montreal Alouettes. When it comes to Jason Moss, how involved as a team leader is he to make sure that everybody's on one page? It feels that way.
38: Definitely, man. He's involved everywhere throughout the team. He treats us all like one. Like I said, we know he's an offensive type of coach, but lately he's been spending a lot more time with the defense. He knows our plays. He knows the in and outs of the defense. We definitely have a major respect for Coach Moss here, and it's without him even demanding anything, man. It's just natural.
37: You happy he got that extension?
38: For sure, man. He deserves it. He deserves it. What he has built here in the last few years, he's definitely the guy for the job.
37: And on the other side of the field, everybody speaks about how at practice, you know, or at games, Davis Alexander loves to talk, loves to chirp, loves to give it to the opposition, and everybody says he does that at practice. You like that he talks a lot?
38: Yeah, I love it, actually, honestly, because that's what I did throughout my career. And for him to just be that confident in himself, you know, the preparation he put in, the work he put in when nobody's watching, and for him to come out and just have the success he's been having, I think he deserves the right to talk, you know?
37: Well, Tyrese, you know this. When you talk a lot, it's a lot easier when you win more games than you lose, too, right?
38: Yeah, but, you know, you can't change yourself. When you lose, you got to be the same person as you when you win it.
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0: Lucas Scott alongside Daniel Scheer. Freelance Formula One writer Jeff Papponi joining us.
1: So now with Max Verstappen being committed to Red Bull through 2030, Jeff, with where Red Bull is right now, what do you think is that convinced him that staying was the right move in the end?
3: That's a really good question. I mean, I was kind of hoping that he would go somewhere else and do something interesting that would kind of shake up the grid, but that's not what's happening. So, I mean, he's got to be happy about where Red Bull is going and how it's progressing this year. I think he's going with familiarity. Like you look at Lewis Hamilton going to Ferrari. You have to kind of really fit in with the team, you have to find your feet with the team, and it takes a while to do that. So changing teams may not be the best thing for him right at the moment. He knows everybody at Red Bull, they know how he works. They also dedicate, you know, pretty much everything to him. So he's going to be the number one driver, and he's going to get all the best equipment. The car is going to be designed the way he wants it, and he may not have gotten that in another team. So, I mean, he's sitting pretty where he is. It's just a matter that Red Bull really has to step it up and give him a car that he can win another title driving.
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4: It's a battle of wills right here. Punch set, Reynolds, shotgun, direct snap, Davis and Walmart. Time, look at end zone, got there, touchdown. Clemson takes a 9-7 lead at the 5:37 mark of the second on a long drive put together by Clemson. So Onda punted away. Davies and a catch made by Wesco coming up and makes a tap. Comes across the 50, got the 40, got the 30, got the 20, got the 10, got the 6. A touchdown return by Wesco. He came flying up the field, Tim. Caught that and off to the races he went.
5: Clemson Tigers Sports Network, and Clemson holds on for the win 24-10. 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Cardinals, Brewers. Brewers have a team record 100 wins this season, the most by an NL Central team since 2016. St. Louis, out of it this year. Maybe next year. Jumping all the way to the eighth.
4: The 1-1 pitch. And Bryce, a ground ball left side. That's going to find its way into left field. Chirio's in. Streaking around third is Hamilton. He will score. The Brewers break the tie. It is 6-4 Milwaukee here in the eighth.
5: 6:20 WTMJ, and the Brewers would win it 8-4, the 101st win this season. That's the most in baseball as they hold the number one seed in the postseason. Cubs, Red Sox said, hey, let's play two today. So game one of a doubleheader for these two. The Red Sox clinched a playoff spot for the second consecutive season on Sunday, hoping to clinch the five seed here. They need a win in one of the doubleheaders and some help. The Cubs clinched postseason berth with the win over the Marlins on Thursday. So bottom of the seventh, score tied 3-3.
4: 0-1 to Wong. Pitch is swung and ripped into left field. Base hit, and the Red Sox go ahead. That's why you don't bunt. Connor drives him home. Roman touches the plate. It's a double for Wong, and it's 4-3 Red Sox.
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5: 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That was enough to finish it off. Red Sox indeed get the win 4-3, and they do clinch the number five seed in the American League and a date with the Yankees in a best-of-three wildcard series beginning Tuesday. That's consecutive postseason meetings against New York for just the second time in series history. Game two, the fun continued. The runs did not. Scoreless in the bottom of the eighth.
4: Pitch. Swinging a high drive in the deep left field. It's carrying back at the warning track. Hits at the wall. It's off the green. The Red Sox are going to take the lead. Tyler Falefa scores. Jones behind him. Wall ball, two-run double for Abreu. What a welcome sight that is. And it's 2-0 Red Sox.
6: That ball had to have been absolutely torched to hit that high up on the monster.
5: WEEI 93.7 FM. Abreu had gone 10 straight games without an RBI, longest drought of the season. And 2-0 is your final score. Red Sox take both games on Friday. For the Cubs, they missed the chance to clinch no worse than the 5 seed in the National League, and they're shut out for the 14th time this season, second most among playoff teams with the Guardians. And a change of plans for the regular season finale here. Both of these teams will be flying to Tampa later today for a one game at Tropicana Field on Sunday due to the nor'easter currently in the Boston area. Cubs skipper Craig Counsell after the game.
2: You know, it's inconvenient, but it's not a big deal. I mean, we're just going to jump on a plane and we're going to go sleep in Tampa tonight. We got an off day tomorrow, and you know, we'll go to the field on Sunday and play a game. So it's just a little bit of extra travel, but nothing anybody can do about it.
5: Making the most of it there. Staying in the AL East, Orioles, Yankees also playing 2 on Friday. Yankees locked into the 4 seed in the first spot in the wild card in the American League. The Orioles, it's just not their year, but they do have Pete Alonso. Game one in the third.
6: Alonso hits this high in the air, deep left field. The wind won't stop this. It's in the seats. Number 42 for the Polar Bear, and it's 2-0 Orioles.
5: And the Orioles would win game one 10-2. Game two in the sixth.
7: Driven the other way, right field. Didn't chase his Hines, and he can't make the play. The ball bounces into the seat, so two runs will score as Volpe doubles off of Nunez, and the Yankees double up their lead. It's 4-0.
5: Those from Yes Network, and the Yankees win this one 6-3. 93rd win this season, one shy of matching their win total from each of the last two seasons combined. And again, they'll get their chance against the Red Sox on Tuesday. Rangers, Twins. Twins ultimately the winners here, 10-2. It's down to the wire in baseball's AL Central. More coming your way. SportsCenter All Night continues. It's ESPN Radio.
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16: Simon Slick is Sean Campbell in conversation with Anthony Calvillo. Can you just maybe, like, from your eye, something that Davis Alexander does at such a high level that maybe us, the fans, we don't get it, we can't really appreciate what he does at a high level?
38: I think that the biggest challenge every athlete has is being consistent. And Davis has been taking that to heart. We've been together now for 5 years. I think the thing that he's doing right now is he's being consistent, but he's playing consistently at this high level that you normally don't see from a younger quarterback.
3: So you've picked up the play calling duties this season. How easy is it to be on the same page with Davis when you're making these play calls?
38: Well, it all starts during the prep week, right? So when we create the game plan, The next day, Davis is in here at 6 o'clock with the other quarterbacks, and we are going through the film, and we're explaining to him, listen, this is why we put this play in. This is who we're trying to attack. But once you start playing, defensive coordinators are starting to see what your strength and what your potential weaknesses is. When a defense plays something that we did not anticipate, that means that they got a lot of respect for what Davis is doing to challenge him to see if he could adjust. And he does a great job of adjusting as the game goes along.
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5: Play Sunday night against the Denver Broncos. Nacua has not practiced since September 17th. And the Cleveland Guardians drew consecutive bases-loaded walks in a five-run ninth inning, capped by Angel Martinez's two-run double. And the Cleveland Guardians beat the Kansas City Royals 12-9 Friday night to maintain a one-game lead over the Chicago White Sox in the AL Central.
18: 12-9 the score. Massey to first, glove by Lowe. He'll take it himself, and this one is over. The Cleveland Guardians behind a five-run top of the ninth where they managed just one hit. Beat the Kansas City Royals tonight. It wasn't easy, 12-9, but they hold on to a one-game lead in the American League Central. Their magic number is 2 to clinch the Central and to buy.
5: That's the final call heard right here on ESPN Radio. Now let's head to Kansas City, where Mike Farron and Doug Glanville are standing by with more. Mike.
18: Chris, thank you. Well, this was a wild one in Kansas City tonight. And 5 in the ninth with just one hit for the Guardians helped them to the 12-9 victory and hold that one-game lead in the Central.
19: Well, you know, it wasn't their best baseball, but at this time of the year, there's so much at stake with that division title in the balance, and the White Sox have the tiebreaker, so they got to punch it through. And this is a game that was really sloppy, and you can lose your focus in a game like this. You know, the Royals are out of it. They're playing whatever, but at the same time, the Guardians still figured out a way to kind of work against sort of the Royals that were struggling with command late when it most counted. So the high-leverage moments, the Guardians stayed firm, and the Royals kind of fell apart at the seams.
18: Yeah, I think if you had gone to Stephen Vogt before the game and said, your ace, Gavin Williams, is going to give you 3 1/3 and give up 4 runs,
19: yep,
18: and you're going to win the game, he would have given you the biggest hug that he possibly could have, because it didn't feel that way early on.
19: No, but, you know, the Guardians still kept their offensive approach. You know, they still did what they needed to do. They got their walks. They made contact, got a couple of home runs. So they stayed within that realm of focus, and despite Williams' struggles, the bullpen did a good enough job to kind of hold it, and then the Royals just imploded, and they just took advantage of that.
18: 2 games to go. They have a one-game lead over the Chicago White Sox in the American League Central. They need to win it outright because Chicago has the tiebreaker, and the winner of that division is going to end up with the number 2 seed and a bye. For Doug Glanville, I'm Mike Farron right here on your home for the postseason. Major League Baseball on ESPN Radio and the ESPN app. Now let's go back to Chris Burnett in the studio.
5: Thanks, guys. Great job out there in Kansas City. What a game, and what a finish to this season. 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
1: Swung on and hit well to right. Carroll moving back, makes the catch. Inning is over, and the chase is still on for the Diamondbacks. They take down the Padres by a final score of 11-4, and they are now just one game back of Philadelphia with two to go in the regular season.
5: That from Arizona Sports 98.7 FM. So the D-backs get the win, and if they win out, they'll jump the Phillies for the third NL wild card spot. Third baseman Nolan Arenado had this to say after the game.
2: You knew the score of the Philadelphia game before you took the field. Did you need any more motivation?
4: No, I mean, obviously we're paying attention. You know, obviously we saw the last out, and it, you know, it gives us extra motivation. But it's a credit to the group coming in ready to go, regardless of the score and whatever, regardless of what happened. We knew we had to come out, play good baseball, and we did.
2: Did Lars call ambush on the first pitch?
4: That was awesome, and we absolutely needed that. I feel like it kind of gave everyone like a nice little deep breath, and I think it was off and running after that.
2: Listen, Nolan, you guys have not been kind to Casey Mize, all due respect to his talent. I want to get to your home run, though. You punished a mistake, and it was your 30th. Can you run us through this and the emotions that you felt here?
4: Yeah, you know, obviously, I think he just hung it over the plate a little bit, and I was able to stay back. You know, I just try to, you know, be slow and early. I was able to recognize it early enough, and thank God it went out. You know, 30 homers is awesome, and I just can't thank God enough for this year so far.
2: I love this because you went right to Joe Mather when you were done with everybody. That right there.
4: Yeah.
2: What does that tell us about your relationship and how this offense has responded?
4: I mean, Joe and the hitting coaches, Trap, all of them. You know, Ease and Corey, I mean, all these guys, they've really helped me. You know, I can't thank them enough for what they've done for me in my career this year. And it's just all the coaches. But the hitting coaches have been grinding with me every day. You know, I'm making them work harder probably than they ever have. But and they love it. And I just can't thank them enough. And it's not just them. It's McKay and all these guys. They're pushing me. They have high expectations for me. And it's motivating me.
2: That's what makes you you, though, doesn't it?
4: Yeah, I mean, I'm trying to be me, man. I'm trying to be me.
2: Before I let you go, game 161 tomorrow. It's right there. I know you need help, but it's right there. What do you want Phoenix fans to know back in Arizona right now about all of this?
4: Yeah, just like we've done all year. We're not going to quit. We're going to keep fighting. We're facing a really good team right now. Today was a great start, and then tomorrow we got to come out ready to go again.
2: Enjoy it.
5: So that from the Diamondbacks. Meanwhile, speaking of keeping pace with the Phillies.
6: And the Phillies once again fail to lower their magic number. And the door is wide open for the Diamondbacks as the Phillies get shut out for the 12th time this season. They don't manage a single base runner against this Rays bullpen. And over the last 27 innings, the Phillies have scored a total of 2 runs.
5: And that's tough. Are the Phillies feeling daunted? Phillies skipper Don Mattingly.
7: Well, I guess I'd rather be in our spot than theirs because we can still control our own destiny. I mean, at this point, none of that matters, how daunting it looks or what it looks like. We just got to win a game and play ball tomorrow.
5: Phillies taking it down to the wire to make the postseason. 2 games left, currently occupy that third spot in the NL wild card, just the 1 game ahead of Arizona. Dodgers, Giants. Dodgers are locked into the 2 seed in the National League. We'll have a bye to the National League Division Series. And Tarek Skubal on the bump for LA in this one. Gave up 4 earned runs in his last start against the Giants on September 19th. That tied his season high. We're in the first.
8: And Teoscar Hernandez rips this one deep to left field, way back and gone. A first pitch solo home run for Teoscar Hernandez, and the Dodgers jump on the board. It is 1-0.
5: AM 570 LA Sports, and the Dodgers would go on to win it 2-0. Skubal, 7 innings pitched, 3 hits, no runs, no walks, 10 Ks. The first left-handed pitcher with 10 strikeouts and 80% strikes in a game since pitch count data has been tracked. That's back to 1988. The Dodgers, it's their 14th shutout this season, tied for the 5th most in baseball, and 3 of them have come versus the Giants. Braves, Marlins. Braves locked into the 3 seed in the National League behind the Brewers and the Dodgers, will host a best-of-3 wildcard series starting Tuesday. This one was scoreless until the 7th.
20: And the first pitch to Joe Mack. He goes high in the air, out to right and deep. There's no doubt about it. Top take on a Mack attack. A beauty of a bomb. His 14th
9: have a 7.
5: 104.3 WQAM. Braves could get nothing going here. Down to their final out in the ninth.
9: 1-1. Acuna reaches for that. He flares one into left center field. Marcy got a great break. And he glides to it in left center to put it away. Yuri Perez, what a job tonight. And he goes out with a bang in 26. Yuri Perez fires a complete game. One-hit shutout. And the Marlins down the Braves in the final series opener at 26. 3-0 on Friday night here at Lone Tree Ballpark.
5: The first career complete game for Perez, I might add. Youngest Marlins pitcher to throw a shutout with one or fewer hits since Anibal Sanchez's no-hitter in 2006. For the Braves, third game with one or zero hits this season. It's tied for the most such games in a season for the franchise since 1901. Again, Braves locked into that number three seed and will host the sixth seed in the NL Wildcard Series starting Tuesday. As for teams already gearing up for next season, Tigers beat the Pirates 8-7. Nationals beat the Mets 7-6. Blue Jays get the win over the Reds 6-5. And the Angels beat the Mariners 7-5. Sports Center all night, ESPN Radio. Back to college football. The six ranked matchups this week include a record-breaking 4 in the SEC. And it's all eyes and ears. And College Game Day, descending upon Knoxville. Texas, Tennessee, battle for who's the real UT. Texas making a rare visit to Rocky Top, and by rare, I mean the first one ever. Longhorns still riding high after the Ohio State win in Austin 2 weeks ago, and the Vols, they're pumped for this one. Neyland will be rocking like it's 1998, and they'll have Public Enemy number one, QB1, Arch Manning in their sights. Uncle Peyton, he was a star in that building. Arch hoping some of that rubs off on him. The key here is Texas has to start fast. And our Stanford Steve with this on College Football Live.
10: I don't know if it's an X's and O's, but like reading up for this game, I found out Arch Manning's never won a true road game in regulation.
11: Wow.
10: You go back to last year. Okay. At Georgia loss, at Florida loss, yeah. At Ohio State loss, yep. And then they beat Kentucky and Mississippi State in overtime. Yeah. So all that, the common theme with that is the way they started those games. They didn't start out well, trailing in all those games in the first half. So yeah. I think with this crowd, Sark knows this, coaching here before as an OC, under Coach Saban, Arch has to get off to a good start. But Texas said the same thing going into the Ohio State game.
11: Yeah.
10: And you couldn't get a worse start than it was in fumbling the first part of the play of the game. So that's what I think. I think Texas has to get the offense going early.
5: And Texas is going to need Arch at his best. Running back Hollywood Smothers listed as questionable and did not practice on Thursday with a lower leg injury. He was upgraded to probable on Friday, but clearly some concern. Our Desmond Howard on CFB Live as well.
12: Neyland Stadium, one of the loudest stadiums in the country. Once this crowd gets going, it's hard to stop them and slow them down. Arch is going to have some, his hands are going to be tied though. Without the running back Smothers, they had a formidable 1-2 punch with Smothers and with Relique Brown. Now without Smothers in that backfield, it's going to be hard to get that running game going. When you want to take an opposing crowd out of the game, you want to get your running game established. I think Brown's a good running back, but without my man Smothers, it's going to be tough sledding for them.
5: Smothers is the team's leading rusher, averaging almost 5 yards per carry. Relique Brown, certainly capable. Team's third leading rusher, Arch Manning. Longhorns, Vols, ESPN's College Game Day live at 9 a.m. Eastern time. Kick for this one, noon Eastern on ABC. Ole Miss, Florida, they might still be partying in Oxford after Ole Miss defeated Lane Kiffin's LSU Tigers a week ago, and the party might just be starting in Gainesville. Gators off to a hot start under new head coach John Sumrall. Big SEC road win at Auburn last week, 44-39. Ole Miss won in Oxford in this one last year, but the number four Rebels, a dog in this one? Gators offense too much? Can Trinidad be the difference? Our college football reporter, Katie George, on College Football Live.
15: Ole Miss head coach Pete Golding says he's not surprised that his fourth-ranked Rebels are underdogs on the road here at the Swamp. He says that Florida will be the most complete offense they have played to date, and he knows how difficult it can be when this place is rocking. He said he just doesn't think that his players fully understand how difficult this place will be, and things could be made more challenging because starting running back Kewon Lacy is a game-time decision. He injured his AC joint last week against LSU. It's the same shoulder that required surgery in the offseason, so they're going to let him go through warm-ups, see how he feels, and then they're going to make a call. On Florida's side, with or without Kiwon Lacy, they understand that Trinidad Chambliss is one of the best players in college football for good reason. He has a skill set that can help him win in a variety of different ways. All week, John Summerall and DC Brad White, they've been showing this defense him scrambling. Last week against LSU, the shovel pass. Then in the Sugar Bowl, when he retreated all the way back to the end zone and somehow comes up with a marvelous first down. They know for them to win this game, Florida's got to contain Trinidad Chambliss, who currently leads the odds for the Heisman Trophy.
5: Chambliss indeed atop the Heisman board, but how about the Gators? Some think they should walk out a winner. Mark Long from the Associated Press joined game night.
11: I'm not sure Ole Miss is really good against the run. As much money as they spent on that D-line, they should be better against the run, but, you know, the numbers say otherwise. And Jaden Baugh, to me, is, you know, the best running back in the SEC, among the best in the country, and I would think he's going to get it done at home and really set the tone. And that's what they want to do. You listen to Buster Faulkner this week. They're throwing it actually more than he wants to throw it, and they're not throwing it all that much, but he wants to run it. That's his MO. That's what the

0: You know, last week was just him making stuff on his own and the long run when he pulled the ball. So that's a different set of challenges. Really takes a lot of discipline and a lot of guys doing really well on defense to avoid that.
1: Eye discipline will be the key here for LSU's defense. Aggies love the quick game on offense. Reed, he's 20-23 on passes at or behind the line of scrimmage this season. On throws beyond the line of scrimmage, he's completing just 52% of his passes. Aggies, Tigers. 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
14: The voice of CFL on TSN, Mr. Rod Smith. Do you have a favorite stadium?
15: Let's see. In terms of vantage point, it's really hard to top Saskatchewan. I mean, the booth is so comfortable, everything else. In terms of atmosphere, I love Montreal. I mean, it's not the greatest booth. It's an old stadium. But once you get settled in there, and I know you could speak well to this, when the fans are into it, the view facing south, and looking to, in Montreal, being up on the hill at McGill, I mean, it's just, it's wonderful. I mean, and that's somewhat sentimental for me playing college football. That was the second last game I ever played was there in that stadium. Mm. Queens McGill back in, oh God, I don't want to say, years and years ago. But I love it there. I love going to Montreal. You know, I can almost picture in my mind, and I'm lucky this way, and I know you can as well, every single perch. They're all a little bit different, but it's just such a cool way to watch a football game when you can sit up there close to midfield looking. I mean, feel very lucky.
14: Yeah. You guys always get the better boost than the radio guys anyways.
15: Well, if you need a monitor, let me know.
14: Okay. Sometimes we do.
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1: Are home. Halpin being waved around third. The relay from Witt is in time to get him. Petey Halpin gunned down trying to score from first. A two-run double for Martinez and a five spot for Cleveland in the top of the ninth.
2: Number four.
3: As for the other side of the race, the White Sox clobbered their way to victory over the Rockies, getting some huge help from their Southside Samurai on ESPN 1000.
4: The 2-2. Swing and a drive out into right. Way back there and gone. Number 34. I guess he did want a part of Mooney. He paid for it, but he wanted a part of him. That was a bomb out of here to straightaway right. 2-0 in the first.
2: Number three.
3: The Orioles might not be playing for much other than pride at this point, but that hasn't stopped Polar Pete from hitting moonshots. WBAL with the call.
5: The 1-1.
4: Alonzo cracks this. Left field and forget about it. Wow! Where did that go? For number 43. That thing made it to the top of the bleachers, I think, in left center field. I don't think I've ever seen anything like that. 9-1 Baltimore, and Alonzo continues his power parade.
2: Number two.
3: Miami got a one-hit shutout from their young stud, Yuri Perez, and got all the offense they'd need on one swing of the bat from Joe Mack. 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
6: And the first pitch to Joe Mack. He calls high in the air, out to right and deep. There's no doubt about it. Top take on a Mack attack. A beauty of a bomb. His 14th. And we finally got a score. It's 1-0 Fish in the bottom of the seventh.
2: Number one.
3: And finally in San Diego, the Diamondbacks ran roughshod over the Padres. With Nolan Arenado putting the game out of reach early, Arizona Sports 98.7 FM with the call.
6: Nolan swings, and there it goes. High and deep, left field, number 30, Arenado. Into the second basket of the Western Metal Supply Company. It's a two-run shot, and the Diamondbacks have a 6-2 lead.
7: What else can you say about Nolan Arenado? I mean, this guy is on a mission, and he's finding the fountain of youth.
3: SportsCenter All Night, ESPN Radio. Hard to believe we're barely a week out from NBA preseason getting underway. The splash of the offseason was LeBron James taking his talents to Philly to join the 76ers. LeBron recently shared what it was that drove him to Philadelphia on the Mind the Game podcast.
8: My relationship with Tyrese Maxey goes beyond the court.
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9: You love it.
8: And by the way, when I mentioned him in the past on the podcast, Philly was not even in question. No. Like, it was just like,
9: I didn't even know they would.
8: No, absolutely. I didn't even, you know, obviously, and it's way before the JB trade as well, which was another intriguing piece. I don't think anybody's seen coming. People saw that something was going to happen there, but I don't think anybody thought that it would be Philly that would be part of that. That trade package. I love the way he approaches the game too. You know, both sides of the floor, what he brings to the game, his insight on the game. I watched him kind of misunderstood, and that is absolutely okay. I think we're all individuals for a reason. Like, you know what I'm saying? And everyone's always trying to put everybody in the same box. And I love what he stands for and what he brings to the table.
3: NBA opening night set for Tuesday, October 20th. Bron and the 76ers visit the defending champ, New York Knicks. Chris Burnett with you here on SportsCenter All Night. From the hardwood back to the gridiron, field issues in Brazil for Ravens Cowboys, injury issues in San Francisco, 49ers head coach Kyle Shanahan on the rash of injuries in the Bay Area.
10: Yeah, losing Bosa was rough yesterday. Losing six out of the 10 D linemen in the last 2 weeks that have made our team is a little unusual. Don't think I've been a part of that, so that has been different.
3: Speaking on Nick Bosa there, the latest to join the growing list, TBD on if he'll go to the IR. 49ers host the Cardinals Sunday at Levi Stadium. And that'll do it. Coming up next is Hammer and Emmett. 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
25: Along with John Still, Lucas Scott, Mitch Melnick with you until 6 o'clock. Marty St. Louis is standing by. I think this is my favorite Marty St. Louis moment from last season. Let's go back to, I think this was early December, maybe late November, early December.
26: I don't listen to stuff. And I'll tell you why I don't listen to stuff, because why would I listen to a critic from somebody I would never go for advice for? Okay? So just to start there. But I know what you're saying. And it's funny because yesterday I was walking to the Bell Center going to work. And like I say, I don't listen, but there's a couple fans that stopped me and they said, hey, don't listen to them. Keep working. So I realized, oh, okay, this is happening, right? It's part of the market. It's not going to change what I do. And it's not going to make me upset. But if it does one thing, is I'm almost thankful because I usually... I usually overcome the obstacles and the people that doubt, and it fuels me. So I appreciate the market.
25: Welcome back. The coach of the Montreal Canadiens, Martin St-Louis. How are you?
4: I'm good, thanks. How you doing?
25: I'm good. Thank you very much. I guess there are a lot of Canadiens fans everywhere who would like to thank those critics in a roundabout kind of way for continuing to fuel not only the coach of the Canadiens, but two of the best players in the National Hockey League, Lane Hutson, Cole Caulfield. It's kind of unique. I touched on this a little bit yesterday, Marty, that you have a franchise, one of the best young franchises in hockey. I don't know of any other franchise that have had that kind of combination. Undersized superstar defenseman, undersized superstar forward, coached by a guy who defied all the odds himself. There must be, especially in light of the brand new contract, a real genuine sense of pride that you carry with you right now.
4: Oh, for sure. I mean, I'm extremely, you know, proud of these guys, and they're unbelievable hockey player. But with, you know, what makes it so much more special is the quality human that they are, you know, and I think we have that throughout the room, and those guys, you know, have superstar, you know, status, but they don't act like they're superstars. They just drive every day. They try to get better every day, and it's really fun to be part of it.
25: But clearly the background, the elements, what you had to overcome as a player, being questioned every step of the way, being placed on waivers to become a scoring champ, an MVP, a two-time scoring champ, a Hall of Fame player, they couldn't have a better example as the guy standing behind the bench every day. You're aware of that, no doubt.
4: I mean, you know, everybody's got their own story path, you know. I mean, I think the thing that helps me relate to all my players is I feel like I've been in their shoes, all of them, different time, you know, even like the call-ups and the guy in the American League and the fourth line guy, the penalty kill guy, whatever, PP, like, you know, so I feel like I can relate. So, you know, my experience, you know, helps me articulate with the guys, you know, and how they're going through different things.
25: I know you don't listen. I don't mean to this station or this particular show, but have you ever heard anything at any level and you said, you know what, that's a good idea, I'm going to do this?
4: What's that?
25: Have you ever heard something and you decided, you thought about it, not from your staff or management? Have you ever heard something from a different source and you said, you know what, I'm gonna try this at practice. I'm gonna try this during a game.
4: Well, yeah, I mean, I'll tell you that I'm, you know, I think my curiosity helps me get better, evolve as a coach. You know, I get inspired by many things. You know, different sports, could be movies, could be anything, and you know, and I try to you know, apply these things, and sometimes it's stuff from different sport that will steer me in a direction with my sport. So it's you know, there's so much information out there. You know, you have to have curiosity and willingness to you know, to try things.
25: So knowing all that and going all the way to the Eastern Conference Final last year, how helpless did you feel at the tail end of that series against Carolina?
4: Yeah, I mean, listen, you talk about the helplessness, like feeling like, you know, game sevens, we played two game sevens. Like, there's, I think as a coach, you have to accept and realize that you can only take him so far, you know. I think that the group has to own, you know, some of these steps especially the further you go. And, you know, I felt empty for sure after the loss, but then you reflect on it, and it's pretty amazing what we were able to experience last year, you know, with all the tight playoff rounds and losing to Carolina, who ends up winning the series. Is that experience, I think it's so valuable.
25: What do you think you took away from that as a coach, as an NHL coach, from that particular series?
4: The Carolina one?
25: Yeah.
4: I mean, there's a lot to take, you know. You know, I can't say it's one thing. The one thing for sure is this, you know, it's really hard to win a playoff round, and it's really hard to win the Stanley Cup. You know, you look at Carolina, they went to the conference final a bunch of times. I think they got swept a few times, and it took them many years to get over that, right? And it's a really good team, you know. And Rod, I respect, you know, Rod, because he held his ground in the way that he wants his team to play. If I take anything, it's that, you know, be really good at what you do, be consistent with it, you know, so I would say that.
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3: Hi, I'm Sean Campbell, and this is 2 Minutes With Montreal Alouettes quarterback, Davis Alexander. Davis, I'm going to start with a tough one. If you could travel back in time, when would you travel back to?
6: Senior year of high school, just because I think we won the state championship really bad, and we ended up losing, so I'd go for that again.
3: So you would just replay that whole game?
6: Absolutely. Well, maybe the game before. The game before, I tore my MCL, so maybe... Maybe fix that one up and then see if we go on a run.
3: What was your best subject in high school?
6: Math.
24: Math class.
6: Numbers guy.
7: Don't get off your ass, let's do some math.
3: Does that help you being a quarterback?
6: Maybe with angles and stuff, like on routes and maybe trajectory of throwing the football.
8: Davis Alexander, second and long. He'll step up in the pocket, still looking to throw. Looking down the field, he's got a man wide open.
3: All right, game's on the line. No time left on the clock. Down by two. It's a 25-yard field goal. And the kicker's out. It's you. Could you make it?
6: I'm making it. I'm making it 100%. My dad played rugby, so I got a little bit of kicking in me.
3: Do you have a favorite hockey team?
6: Colorado Avalanche. Then Montreal Alouettes. Or I mean Montreal Canadiens. Sorry, the Habs.
3: Avalanche. Do you have a favorite player?
6: Oh yeah, it's got to be Nathan MacKinnon.
3: Do you watch a lot of hockey?
6: I really do, especially playoff hockey.
3: And last one, most famous person on your cell.
6: I'm going to go Tyson Philpott.
8: Absolute precision from Alexander to Philpott.
3: Not bad. I probably would have went to Anthony Calvillo, but...
6: Yeah, that's probably a good one. I can't give AC his flowers like that yet.
8: Alexander for the end zone. Touchdown, Montreal.
3: Thanks, Davis. Thank you.
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31: 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Melnick in the afternoon with Mitch Melnick.
25: The coach of the Canadiens, Martin St. Louis, on Melnick in the afternoon on TSN 690. Mitch Melnick along with John Still and Lucas Scott. John?
32: Marty, it's going to be the first time that you're coaching a former teammate in Chris Kreider, and he spoke about when he first signed with the team. He spoke about working with you individually before you got the job here in Montreal. When you hear all these guys who used to play with you talk about, oh yeah, there was no doubt that he was going to be a coach because of what he was doing while he was playing. How does that make you feel, and what did you kind of work on with Chris Kreider in that time, in that year before you got this job and got to this moment?
4: Yeah, I mean, I definitely, as a player, especially second half of my career, I was doing a lot of coaching with my especially my line mates, but I would go beyond my line mates, especially like power play and that kind of stuff. I was definitely coaching, and I might have been in knowing for some of my teammates for sure, but I was kind of driven that way. I just wanted to, whether we were playing good or not, we could always be better, right? And with Kreider, he reached out to me. I think I've been retired for a few years, and I was coaching Kreider in New York. Trust me, he was a young player, and I wasn't afraid to coach the young players and be demanding. And, he reached out to me, and he just, we started working that summer on specific stuff, because, to me, just you can go on the ice and get a sweat and work, feels good. But actually, like, really be precise on what you're trying to improve. And I enjoyed that. I think I love helping. I love hockey, and I love helping people. Love their relationships. So it was a great fit. We're happy to have Kreider. I think he's. I think he checks a lot of boxes with our group and what we need, and the kind of person he is. Also, it's a great fit.
32: I know it's maybe a little bit of a tough question, because you always talk about how you're not in the room, and you talk about wanting to have, that, I don't want to say self-policing, but you want to see, those guys do it themselves. Do you see any of that from any of your players, guys who are really pushing other guys who are really coaching other guys as this kind of development begins? Is there anyone in particular in the room who you see kind of that sense of yourself from?
4: I don't really see any of that in the room, because, again, I'm not there a lot, but I'm assuming it's happening. But I see a lot of stuff on the bench, right, during TV timeout. Could be a couple guys over an iPad. Sometimes it's just grabbing the board or just discussing. There's a lot of communication that happens, and I think you need that. You need to have those whether it's as a line or a D partner, and I think that's how you grow, and helping each other out.
25: Why are you starting Kreider with Suzuki and Caulfield?
4: I mean, I feel it frees up slack a little bit, in a sense, probably harder matchup for teams. You know, a little more spread out. I think Kreides can complement Susie and Cole in a sense that he's kind of guy that can win, are in the forecheck and win pucks, and then, you know, he likes to be around the net. So I think in terms of that balance we want on the ice, I think it could be a good, really good fit.
25: And I'm curious if you must be aware, at a similar age, Kreider's 35, you had a 99-point season.
4: Okay.
25: Marty St. Louis. Marty St. Louis averaged a point per game at the age of 39. It wasn't until your last year, at the age of 40, that your offensive numbers dipped. And in fact, they look very much like Kreider's numbers did a year ago. What was different about that year for you, other than your birth certificate? What did you notice about your game that you felt actually had slipped?
4: I don't think my game had slipped, to be honest, and I'm not. Want to sound, you know, coming from a place of being arrogant. Like, I think there's a lot of context that goes into production. You know, I was, the years I was putting these numbers, you know, first PP all the time, you know, 24 minutes, you know, and I feel like in New York we were more spread out. You know, we shared responsibility. I didn't have the heavy offensive responsibility, and not that I was upset with that. That's just the way we almost won a Stanley Cup in 14, you know, that way. And, you know, so sometimes it's not necessarily the players dipping. Now, of course, there's players that age better than others, but, like, sometimes it too, it's the context and the kind of role that diminishes a little bit. So, for me, I felt it's a little bit more. It was probably maybe a little bit of both. Maybe I was slowing down. I don't know. I always felt that physically, I still felt pretty good.
25: Luca.
0: Marty, since you've started coaching this team up until now, you know, expectations have, of course, changed. Was the expectations changing something that you needed to communicate to the team, or was it something that most of them were able to pick up on without you having to say anything?
4: Yeah, I think our progression has happened organically, and we didn't put a timeline or crazy expectations on us. We just kind of, you know, very process driven, you know, trying to get after each and every day. You know, I like our process, and you know, I think the players, I think we realize where we are, right? I think that's important. Like, listen, we want two playoff rounds. You know, how we got here, it's not luck, but this is just where we are. So obviously when you're that caliber of a team, probably bigger responsibilities. And I think the players know that. You know, I'm not necessarily changing how I coach because our team is better, but we're definitely, you know, it's more like what I coach than how I coach. That keeps evolving. So I like what we're doing.
32: Marty, you spoke earlier today about, you know, guys who are trying to make the team, you know, the Rheinbackers, the Florian Jack guys, about, you know, restarting every day. All right, you put some good tape out there yesterday. What are you going to do today? How about the guys who, you know, are trying to hold those guys off, the guys who are trying to keep their jobs, you know, who were part of the group that was able to get to that Eastern Conference Final with you last year, I mean... How much does their past performance play into the evaluation you're making at this camp with, you know, the young guys being very, very hungry? And how challenging is that for you in that as a coach?
4: I mean, it's a good problem to have right now. We're much deeper than we've ever been. It makes it harder for guys to make the team. It makes it harder for guys to get the minutes that they want, they would like to have. It's a big internal competition. You know, to me, it's a balance. I mean, the body of work, you know, is also important. You know, it can't just be the camp. Camp's part of it, but there's a body of work behind, and a lot of our guys, you know, have built that pretty well.
25: Does the shorter camp, in terms of decisions that are upcoming, does that change the possibility of some of these guys, without getting a longer look than normal, possibly change the outlook going into these final two exhibition games?
4: I don't think so. I mean, I feel like, you know, think guys are working. They're trying to leave a great impression. You know, if they don't make the team, you know, they fight to be the first call up. Like, this is, you know, nothing stops. Even if a guy makes the team, like, it doesn't mean anything other than you're going to start the season here. Like, this, you got to go earn that every day.
32: Marty, how about the hiring of Derek Vallone? You've been asked about it, you know, multiple times here. And I'm curious about how that came about. You know, was that someone that you recommended to management? Was that management coming to you with that name? Because, you know, you spoke about Trevor leaving the coaching staff. I mean, could you give us a little bit more of kind of the timeline of hiring Derek Vallone?
4: The timeline. We, you know, for me, we needed a guy, right, when Trevor stepped down. And I have a lot of friends that know him very well from the Tampa days. I love the fact that, you know, he worked in Tampa, because that's great information, whatever he was exposed to. I think that could help. We could benefit off that. Obviously, a head coach in Detroit. And, you know, an assistant to another Stanley Cup coach winner in Berube. So there was a lot of things that, felt confident that this guy could really, you know, help me and help the team. I've met Derek many times before. Always liked his personality, and I thought he'd be a great, great fit for us, and feel lucky we have.
25: So I'd imagine John Cooper was one of those conversations.
4: Yeah.
25: I told you earlier, when the interview, when it's time to wrap up, the 20-second answers become 5-second answers. All right, we got one more for you, Marty, and then we'll let you go. We promised our listeners that if they texted in a question, we'd pull one out. And we have to go with this one. It's got nothing to do with your team on the ice. It's got everything to do with the world discovering how big a Seinfeld fan you are.
32: Yeah, this was, I don't want to say it's out there, but it's top shelf material for a Seinfeld fan, Marty. This is from Jamie in LaSalle. Can you ask Marty if he had to date a version of a woman from Seinfeld? Who would it be? You have some man hands, low talker, the yada yada girl, braless candy bar heiress, or the bald chick?
4: Wow. I don't know. I mean, the yada yada girl is pretty, that's a pretty funny one. George hates that.
25: How many?
4: Curious George.
25: How many times do you feel when meeting the media after game, just saying yada, yada, yada, yada, yada?
4: Oh, yeah, that'd be unbelievable.
25: thanks an awful lot. No, go ahead, finish your thought.
4: We had a good start. Yada, yada, yada, yada. I don't know how we lost that game.
25: Thanks an awful lot for joining us. Congratulations on the new deal, and the fact that this franchise at this point in time is just, it's putting smiles on everybody's face in the city and Canadians fans everywhere. Thanks an awful lot, Martin St. Louis. Greatly appreciate it.
4: Well, thanks for having me, guys. Thank you.
25: Pleasure.
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27: Absolutely. I mean, I think we've communicated really well in this camp. Just tell him to keep doing the same things. I mean, he's been very noticeable with the presence that he brings on the ice, his ability to get on the forecheck, be physical. Obviously, you saw the fight that he had in Toronto and step it up in a big way. But just other details in his game that attracted the coaches, and obviously he's doing a really good job.
33: That is Josh Anderson. This is Mark Denis.
34: Good morning, gentlemen. How are we doing?
33: We're doing great. It sure sounds like Josh Anderson doesn't mind the idea of having a guy like Florian Jacki around, doesn't it?
34: Who would? You know, with everything he brings and the youthful energy. And he's been pretty dynamic through 2 games. Yeah.
33: What do you think? You think he's...
34: I think he deserves to be there, whether they can make it work or not to start the season. I don't think it means much. I think there's food for thought there about having Florian Jacki in your 12 forward roster night in and night out. And you need to figure it out. Now, whether, you know, it's to waive somebody, which I think is unlikely, or it's to find, you know, a solution. Is it a minor trade? Is it a bigger package deal trade that you're able to make? I don't think it happens now if it's a bigger trade, because most GMs are like, I want to see what I got. I want to see what I built over the offseason first. But and then again, you're always just one Dan Vladar injury away from getting a phone call for a trade that may make some room, right? So I think staying the path, having the depth and having options is great. But to me, where the Canadians are at now, I don't know if ultimate is the word, because ultimate is the Stanley Cup, but the optimal situation is to have Florian Jacki in your lineup when the going gets rough, and that's most likely the second half of the season, definitely leading up to the playoffs and the playoffs. That's where you need more sandpaper, physical presence, more Josh Anderson in the playoffs type of players, which I think Florian Jacky is. And I think that gives you time.
33: Fair.
34: And it can also give you more answers of Florian being able to go down and have a bigger role. Because every time he's had a bigger role for a long period, even the AHL, I mean, his numbers are good, but they're not great. It's not like he can sustain a top six role even in the AHL. So maybe there's a little bit of that, of going back and trying to do it night in, night out, whatever it is now in the AHL. I know there's not that many 3-3s, but, you know, like tough road trips and playing more in a tough league. Maybe that's what it is. But I think he's definitely done everything possible for him to stick on day one. But to me, it's not the end of the world if he doesn't on day one. But I'd like, with everything he's shown me, I'd like to see him in the lineup on a nightly basis before the end of the season.
33: Okay. Mark, you've always been a big proponent of you got to earn it. And I'm curious, you know, we spoke about Kirby Dach on Tuesday, and there's been a lot of Dach talk. He's been in the crosshairs for a lot of people over the course of this week. I'm curious for your thoughts on Oliver Kapanen, though, and the training camp he's had. Mm-hmm. Big opportunity, obviously, to play with Slafkovský and Demidov. He had some success doing so last year. What do you think about the camp he's had so far, and has he earned that opportunity based on his play so far?
34: Yeah, I liked his first game. I didn't care so much for his second game, but I didn't like Demidov's or Slav's second game either. I thought Slav was trying to do too much. We're talking about Monday night in 12, yeah? I really liked their Saturday night game. I think he needs to be better, Kapanen. He needs to be better in protecting the puck for his line mates to be able to get more touches and possession. He's responsible. He's a center iceman, always has been. And to me, what's the other option, right? I'd rather see Kapanen get a good look than Newhook, who I prefer on the wing, and hopefully, or preferably down my depth chart and able to, you know, chip in a top six role. I'd rather have Kapanen getting a good look than Dach, who's a little bit older, has had that chance, hasn't worked out. So I'd rather have that. But there's no bona fide 2C, right? No. We know that. So we'll see. I think experimenting will be a good thing. And you know what? If it doesn't work out, you know you can put Newhook in there for a game. You know you can spot Evans and Dano as more reliable center icemen, although they're not top six centers. And, yeah, so I'm fine. But it's about urgency as well. When you're talking about the Dach talk, it's I think he's making skill plays. I think he did, you know, he set up a few of his teammates. He had a couple of chances to shoot. One of them he swung and missed. Shoot from a scoring area. But it's the urgency. If you're going to play in a bottom six role, where's your urgency to get on the forecheck, to be responsible defensively, to win faceoffs and to hit and to create havoc? That's the part I haven't seen.
1: And the question is, and why? Why? And, you know, when Connor and I were talking about this, I think, on yesterday's show, my take was, I think it's an identity crisis. And I brought up Florian Jacky, who obviously doesn't have the level of experience when it comes to Kirby Dach as an example. But in my estimation, and I'd love your obviously input in this, that Florian comes to camp, I think, with a clearer idea of how do I win a job? How do I earn a spot? Versus Kirby Dach, and as you point out, who's been tried top six on the wing at center. For me, that conversation is over. And now comes the identity crisis. Does the player know exactly how to play that role? Does he know exactly what MSL is looking for him to be a mainstay on the wing or potential center on line number three or line number four?
34: Yeah, it's a good question. I don't have an answer. I don't know. Are we in the part where we hear Martin Saint-Louis saying a lot of times will be they're going to direct us, right, in the direction? Is it a part where in the right now it's like, let's see what he brings, and he'll play where he's telling us he can play? Or is it a matter of now I have to sit down and say, listen, I don't have a spot for you in my top six. This is what you need to do to be in my bottom six or in the lineup every night. I don't know if that conversation has happened. And you're saying why. Is it a mindset? I don't know. I really don't know. Now, do I think there's potential? Do I think he's skilled? Do I think he's got the size to do it? Yeah, absolutely. There's no doubt. Just, you know, I'm thinking it's my opinion, but I'm pretty sure it's close to being a fact that we just haven't seen it on a consistent basis for many reasons. Health, is a big one. Consistency in performance, maybe chasing, right? Chasing the momentum, trying to jump in a moving train. Like all of that, I think, has happened a lot throughout his career as a Montreal Canadian. So I don't have, but I don't have that answer. I don't know if that's a conversation that's been had. Now, does it have to be a conversation? Maybe sometimes it's a conversation of the player knocking on the coach's room and saying, listen, hey, I want to be a night in, night out. I understand here it's, you know, I'm not producing. Show me. Like, show me on video what I'm doing and what I need to do, right? I don't know if that's happened or not. These are behind closed doors information, privy information that I wish, you know, I had, but I don't. And but it's important within a team, within a dressing room, that those conversations happen. At what point do they happen? Are we still evaluating? Is this just training camp and we're going to evaluate? If it's an evaluation of who's better suited to play on the fourth line when you need to win playoff hockey games and down the road, well, so far my answer is I take a chance on Florian Jacquet.
33: Me too, personally. But recency bias and all that. Mm-hmm. We've got a long way to go. What about the goalies, Mark? I mean, do you think it's kind of set? Is there anything that could happen this weekend that could change anything when it comes to who the two goaltenders are for the Canadiens on opening night?
34: Yeah. I mean, finding out Ladar is out for 6 months and Danny Briere calling and giving you a first rounder for Sam Montembeau. Well, I'm pushing it, right? I'm exaggerating.
1: Yeah, you couldn't finish that take without laughing. I get it.
34: I know. Yeah. I'm exaggerating, but you know what I mean? Like, you're, for a goalie, you are an injury away from a team, and I don't think Philly's desperate now to win and make the playoffs, but that's how competitive it's going to be in a lot of those divisions, right? I don't think there'll be a pillow fight in the West like there was last year. I think it's going to be very competitive in the Atlantic, and you know, starting 2 weeks late may hurt your chances or may actually prevent you from making the playoffs. So, of course. And I just took the goalies example because that's your question. But that's throughout the lineup, right? But just because the Vladar injury has happened and this is a team that was in the playoffs and it's an example of having three NHL caliber goalies in Montreal, it's a good problem. There you go. So, yeah, that could change that. If it's status quo... Well, if it's status quo on the goalie front, I think Sam starts as the backup and Fowler goes and plays more than the 30 games that he's got under his belt. I know it's a little bit more than that, close to 40 with playoffs, right, at the AHL level. But still, I don't think Fowler's going to get to 100 games in the AHL before being a full-time NHLer, but I'd rather see that number above 50 regular season. You know, just to get all those games under his belt and to get the wrinkles out as well in his game a little bit. Learn to live with the size that he has and his competitive nature and to do it in tough situations. And yeah, I'd rather see that. But I know he can come in and actually have an impact. You know, Jacob Fowler can be a call-up and win you a game or a week. He's got not only that capability, I think he's already there, but what you're shooting for is for Fowler to be challenging, to be a number one goalie, to be a Stanley Cup winning number one goalie, just like Dobesh. So I think keeping Sam as your backup goalie to start the season gives you a better chance of that.
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16: Yeah.
17: Yeah. I mean, I don't, you know, it doesn't really matter to me who I play with because we have so many great options. But, you know, when my D partner changes, it changes everyone's. So everyone's kind of going through it, and you try to develop a chemistry or whatever it is. But I kind of enjoy jumbling up the lines when we need to, and just kind of playing.
1: What do you think the coaching staff thinks about that? I mean, that's the player's perspective. Loves that they jumble up the lines. Do you think the coaching staff is more inclined to disagree with their superstar player?
34: No, they love hearing a superstar player saying that, right? Mm-hmm. They love that, I think. And I mean, my defenseman friends may enjoy some stability, but I think it's not the end of the world on D as it is on up front. I think line combinations, three men, I think there's more chemistry, being on the same page, playing to this, you know, dancing to the same tune, all of that. I think there's more of that with forward lines than there is with D partners, because D partners are bound to shift anyways, right? Because you have specialists as well, because Hudson will be the only one in the power play anyways. You'll need a pair coming out of the power play. You'll have penalty killers. Hopefully, you know, Lane Hudson plays close to 2 minutes on the power play and not so much on the penalty kill, although you know he can. So because of that, you know, pairings are bound to change more often anyways. So I think it's great. I think going from left to right all the time is a bigger issue than who you're playing with.
33: What I wanted to ask you about the penalty kill. Not an area of strength for this team, but not also a severe area of weakness. 18th in the NHL in the PK last season. Do you believe that there's room? Well, obviously there's room for improvement. Mm-hmm. That question answers itself. But how do they improve? Do you expect them to improve on the PK this year?
34: Derek Lalonde making entries way tougher, just being a tad more aggressive on zone entries, because that's when the setup is not there. Once the setup is there, I thought they settled in last season. Now, I don't know what the stats are showing, but the way they played early in the season, it was all over the place. And I think they suffered from players who've played the PK who weren't there. You know, Armia going to LA and all of that. I you know, personnel-wise, they needed to find their combinations. I think they suffered from that early last season, and goaltending. They weren't getting a save, enough saves early in the season. I think they settled down, but Derek Lalonde is always helped out from that front. I think he's going to bring his grain of salt. Martin Saint-Louis, the coaching staff are going to be very curious to see what he can do. And I really do believe that they need to make entries tougher. That's a gap. That's being a little more aggressive in your mindset and your green light to stand up at the blue line. And you obviously need to have players back. Does that mean less up-ice pressure? I don't think Montreal was a really tough up-ice pressure team anyways on the PK, right? So I think if your chance is there, you go, especially

0: like if there's a like a whistle with 15, 20 seconds left to, you know, to kill that last part, mm-hmm. I'd love to have Hudson and Suzuki right on the ice to be ready to counter right after power play, right? After a PK, I mean. Does that mean Matheson can't play all 2 minutes like he does and directs traffic? Maybe. More Arbor Jacki standing up at the blue line. Mm. But now you have Evans, Anderson, Danault. You know they're going to play. You know if Kapanen's in the lineup, he can play. Suzuki can, hopefully, because you're trying to manage and monitor your ice time. Hopefully it's at the end of it.
1: Newhook.
0: But now you also have Kreider and Newhook.
1: Yeah.
0: So I think you do. I think you do have more horses now to do that. And I think you do... Yeah, I think you're more aggressive and it's more taxing and fine. I mean, change every time you ice the puck. It's fine. If it's 15 seconds and you have a lot of players to be able to, if you only have four forwards, I'd rather have six. If you have six, now all of a sudden you can do that. On D, you'd like to have four guys. And I know Matheson, I think he's got an extra lung in there. There's sure. something, but you know what I'm talking about, right? Starts on the right side. After minute 15, there's an icing. He shifts to the left. He pushes guys towards the bench. He directs traffic, and he stays there for the whole 2 minutes. You know, maybe there's a little bit less of that, but you know Dobson can kill. You know Jacki can kill. Now, I know Gouley's not there. If Reinbacher ends up being a killer, that'd be fantastic. So, and you know Carrier can do it as well. So, I do believe. I think, yes, you're right on both ends. I think it's more taxing, but I think you need to do it and do it with more guys. I'm confident in that group to be a better penalty kill. And to your very first answer there, Connor, which you kind of answered yourself, I agree with you, and I think you have to be top 10. You don't have to be the best penalty kill, but I think you have to be top 10. More saves, more aggressive, and confidence. Swagger a little bit on the PK.
2: Nice. All right. Do you guys have either of these games this weekend?
0: Yeah, Saturday. Yeah.
2: Okay.
0: I don't know that there's a feed coming out of Ottawa, so I don't think we're simulcasting both games. And it could be, you know what? It could be that we have too much stuff going on RDS as well, you know, with golf and Formula One football and all that. I don't know. But, yeah, Pierre, Andrian, myself, the whole team, just a regular season game at the Bell Center. We'll be there 7 o'clock. Split squad against Ottawa. Ottawa lost both their games yesterday to Toronto.
1: Yeah,
0: they have no wins. Montreal's undefeated.
1: Good
0: I'm
1: for
0: just
1: you.
0: Kidding here. I'm
1: Good
0: just
1: for
0: kidding
1: you.
0: Here. Yeah, I'm trying to hype up the game.
1: Does a goalie play a full game? And whether
0: I
1: it's,
0: think so.
1: Yeah. Who?
0: Yeah.
1: Both or one?
0: That's interesting. I think Dobesh plays the whole game in Montreal, and maybe Fowler and Montembeau go to Ottawa and split that game. Would that make sense?
2: Works for me.
0: Yeah, it'll work for me. Yeah.
2: Cool.
0: I want to see Dobesh play a full game. It's Saturday. Doesn't play until Tuesday.
1: Right.
0: So it's fine. And then you know what? You never know, right? After two periods, you got 25 shots. It's enough. That's good. Take him out. Put Kakinen for a period. I'm fine with that. It doesn't have to be, but you just want a little bit more volume because he got two shots in the first period last game, right?
2: Mm-hmm.
0: A little bit more, a little bit busier playing like over 30 minutes in Trois-Rivières. But yeah, get him going. Get him full game.
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4: Hi, I'm Sean Campbell, and this is 2 Minutes with Montreal Alouettes wide receiver Tyson Philpott.
5: It's hanging for Philpott, and he makes the grab at the 20-yard line. First down, Montreal.
4: Tyson, if you were not a football player, what would you do?
6: I've had that question a couple times. I think something in the chef industry, you know. I've always had a kind of interest for that.
4: Well, then if you're a chef, what's your pièce de résistance? What is your one thing that you do better than everybody else?
6: I would have to say pizza. You know, I've gone in the kitchen last week with one of the schools out here in Montreal, and they kind of showed me the culinary arts in the pizza, and that was really interesting.
7: I'll have my pizza with tuna fish, peanut butter, and grape jelly.
4: All right, so what's on this pizza?
6: I'm a prosciutto guy, so I'd definitely put some prosciutto, a little arugula, and maybe finish it off with some hot honey.
4: I like the hot honey. So pizza, have you been to Italy before?
6: I have not, but it's definitely on the bucket list for sure.
4: All right, so out of all the places you've never been, where's the one place you would like to go?
6: Ooh, I think Tokyo. That's something that's been a keen interest for me, and I think it's coming up soon for me.
4: All right, so you said if you weren't a football player, you'd be a chef. If you were to play another sport, what sport would that be?
6: Ooh, I think it would be baseball. You know, I never really played too much baseball growing up, but watching it now and kind of seeing how it works, I think I could be a pretty good baseball player. Well,

0: position?
1: Outfield, for sure. I'm a track that baseball, and I'd like to be a base runner, too. I know that's for the fast guys, so I think I could do that.
2: The Alouettes have a man wide open up the gun. It's Tyson Philpott. It's on the 10, the 5. Touchdown, Montreal! Tyson Philpott does it again! And the Owls are on the board.
0: Thank you, Tyson.
1: Appreciate it. Thank you.
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16: Novak Djokovic, his earliest Grand Slam loss in the last 20 years. Are we finally at that point, John, where you wonder how many majors he really has left?
17: Yeah, I'm thinking that, you know, Djokovic is coming to the end. You know, it's unfortunate what's going on right now. He seems to have, he hasn't really said exactly what's going on, but it sounds like he's got some sort of illness or something that's been bothering him. This must be something relatively new. He hasn't disclosed exactly what it is, but it's very clear when you watch him play that he's been struggling out there. He's been throwing up. He's been looking like he's, you know, his stomach is bothering him. You know, he looks tired out there. It's not the Djokovic that we're used to seeing, and it's really unfortunate. I just don't want him to go out the way that he's looking right now. It's the same as when Federer lost his final match at Wimbledon. He lost his final set 6-love, and I can't even think of when Federer lost a set 6-love when he was at his best. So I don't want to see the same thing happen to Djokovic. We saw it with Nadal, the way he was injured at the end. I want to see these guys go out on top, not go out the way that some of them have already gone out. And so let's hope it's not the end, but I certainly think that based on what we've seen that Djokovic is getting close to the end.
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15: Kawhi Leonard cost the Clippers.
24: Absolute mess, and it brings me incredible joy as a proud member of Lakers Nation. Joining us now, the big man, Dwight Walton. Good morning, Dwight.
25: Good morning, Simon. Good morning, Sean. Yeah. I hear the joy in your voice. And, listen.
24: Well, let me just start.
25: I don't want to take pleasure.
24: I take pleasure. I'll tell you why I take incredible pleasure out of this. As a proud member of Lakers Nation. Because you remember the year he left Toronto and he was a free agent. And Kawhi at that point did not break any rules or regulations. But he dragged free agency to the not 11th hour, past the 11th hour. And what happened at that point? He had every intention of signing with the Clippers. And what he did was very smart and very calculated. He didn't allow the Lakers to go into free agency and spend money because the Lakers thought that they were going to get Kawhi and pay Kawhi. But Kawhi pulled a quick one with whatever his uncle's name is, and he signed with the Clippers. That's a job well done. That's smart. Go to the Clippers, you screw over the Lakers. I get that. Well done. You have every right to do that. You didn't break any rules. But now, as a Laker fan, I get to laugh at Kawhi and his uncle and everybody else.
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15: Chatting with Nick Callender, offensive lineman with the Montreal Alouettes. Nick, I think we have to give a little bit of love here to the offensive line, which you are one of the leaders on it. I know you're standing next to Lestage as well, longtime CFL veteran on that left side. It's probably one of the groups that uses all the offensive linemen more than any other team, with six and seven with extra linemen out there. Like, how much pride in the entire group do you guys have?
1: A huge amount. I think, like you said, we're using six, seven guys every game. I mean, I don't know how many teams have O-linemen getting as many reps across the board as we do. Donnie Ventrelli's out. Shout out Sage. Doc Satter for, you know, playing in positions, especially Donnie in the tight end, that he's not exactly used to, but still performing at a high level. So we got to take pride in how we operate as a unit and do what we can.
15: Well, Donnie does have a touchdown, you know, now that he's playing. Is there a play for Donnie down the line?
1: Yeah, I don't know about a play, but I know if he finds himself into another touchdown, it'll be, I mean, he got fined pretty bad in our room for the first one, so I don't even want to think about a second touchdown.
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2: What?

0: going to be stopped and stuffed, and the Owls will get the turnover on downs.
1: Adeyemi Berglund absolutely wraps him up in the backfield. That Owls already have one stop on third and one. Another stop, they were offside. Under center, they're going to hand it off to Horvath. He moves forward. I don't think he got there. Owls with another stop on third down. Conte Arku. Manuel Adeyemi Berglund. And the Owls defense coming up big here in the second half. They'll likely measure. We'll see where they mark it, but the Owls are celebrating. It's your Welcome back. Final hour, Campbell versus Gallo on TSN 690. No Mitch Gallo. I got Peter Vriones alongside. I'm Sean Campbell. And we welcome in a special in-studio guest. Always, you know, we could do these Owls this week. We could do these phone interviews. But nothing like having a guest in-studio from the Montreal Alouettes, Isaac Adeyemi Berglund. Isaac, welcome to the show. Thanks for the music choice, bringing us in.
2: Thanks thanks for having me. I'm excited to be here, and I appreciate the time.
1: Well, you know what? I'm glad that it worked out today, because, one, it's your bye week, so, one, thanks for taking your time. The last few days trying to get to this building because of the bike race in Montreal was almost impossible. So I'm glad when I told France, I said, let's do it Wednesday. I think Wednesday worked the best, taking the bike race out of it, because it's not around the corner anymore.
2: Yeah, it's been pretty busy. Like, I was just around the corner yesterday, and like we talked before, like, these streets have been absolutely just cut off, and it changes, right? Like, now every other street is backed up. You don't know what shortcuts that everyone has that they're going to try to take to maybe beat the next person in traffic, and it's almost impossible to get here yesterday. And I'm happier today.
1: Well, you've been around Montreal a while now. You must have your shortcuts.
2: I do have my shortcuts. I can't let anybody know, though, because then they're going to start taking them.
1: So. That's like Curb Your Enthusiasm with Larry David.
2: Great show.
1: He told one person his shortcut, and then it was over. And then he started being late for everything. So you can't share that shortcut.
2: Yeah, it's such a Larry David thing, too, man.
1: So it's your bye week. And you're taking time to run to a radio station. You were busy with media yesterday as well. Is this something you're okay with on your bye week? You were at the stadium working out. A lot of guys off?
2: Yeah. Like, it's, you know, the bye week, I guess, it depends on, you know, this is our third one. And so it really depends on kind of the where you're at in the season and what works. Like, I learned this early in my career. What works best for you works best for you. And, you know, staying in town, like, my family was here a couple weeks ago, so I got to see them. I don't have to do any overtime, like, emotionally. Like, getting that family feeling. So I took a lot of time this week to, you know, stay in the city, keep myself close to the game, and really hone in that focus mindset, whether it be media or, you know, being the stadium, being the facility, keep my mind close to playing football during this bye week especially. But I usually do it all bye week, so happy to be here, happy to be around, and to continue talking about the game.
1: I know the answer to Montreal, but where's home for Isaac Adeyemi Berglund?
2: Oh, home is, you know, it's 12 hours away. It's as drive, Nova Scotia, Dartmouth, Nova Scotia. It's, you know, that East Coast feel. Same type of feel that I get, you know, when I first got to Montreal, and same type of feel that, you know, when I played here when I was a kid, man. It's that hard nose, the rough culture, you know. It's very rigid. You know Montreal culture is what I'm trying to say. Same thing with the East Coast, man. You know that culture, and that's why I'm so dialed in to being here, and that's why, you know, I kind of feed off of it.
3: Isaac, I got to ask you, because I barely recognize you today without the eye black. It's terrifying, man. It's like, if I'm lined up on the other side of you and I see that, I'm going down. I'm going down. I'm not letting you hit me.
2: Like, we need you to play offensive tackle for a couple of those things.
3: Yeah. How did that start? How did the eye black start?
2: It started when I first got to Quebec. I went to Champlain College, Lennoxville, like a CJEP out here, English CJEP, and it started out there, and not my very first year, but, you know, I'm kind of looking for an identity. And I found that identity after playing, taking the position of a guy named Frederick Robitaille. been a long time since I said that name, but my coach at the time, you know, he offered me the 91 jersey after Robitaille left in my second year at Champlain, and I was looking for kind of that identity. And, you know, I found it through being able to, you know, change myself with the eye black, you know, and slow, it didn't start all over my face, but slowly, you know, it kind of consumed me in you know, in a different way, to where I felt like a different person. You know, I felt like I was able to do those, to take that persona on the field. And, you know, now I had an instance in college where I went one game without it. I went one half without it. And, you know, at halftime, we're losing the game. My coach made me go inside and put it on. So, yeah, it's just ever since then, man, it's been a part of it. And, you know, it's something that is essential for me to be able to play the game at the at a highest level.
1: It's funny you ask that, Pete, because I do remember asking Isaac when he was in the media booth at the Grey Cup in Winnipeg, going around and yeah. Sat in the chat. I was like, and we were talking about different like eye blacks and you know what it means. But there's kind of this little bit of a ritual for every player before the game. It's one of my favorite things. Like I just, you know, I sit in a radio booth and do play by play with Marco, and I have the little things I do. I love walking around the stadium and I see Noel Thorpe sit and listen to his music. Mm-hmm. You know, Dave over on one side, coaches walking the lines, the players that need to warm up without a shirt, or you know who those ones are.
2: Yeah.
1: But like everybody has their own little pre-game ritual. That's the fun part about football, is that 2-3 hours preparation. I love seeing that.
2: Yeah, and like you said, everyone has their own things, right? Mm-hmm. And even the thing when you talk about things like those sorts of rituals, like that's what you can see, right? I know some people, and like even myself, like there's things that, you know, may carry on weeks before that game, mm-hmm. you know, days and hours too. But man, weeks, or even in the off season, things that have to be done, or certain things that have to be done throughout the week that will allow you, it's minuscule things maybe, but those things that will allow you to be successful on, you know, the game day. So yeah, it's cool to see it as me for players, you know, you kind of get lost in it, but those are the things that are, you know, they're essential.
1: All right. I mentioned last year, and you guys have 4 games left in the regular season.
2: Yeah.
1: What makes the 2026 version of the Alouettes better than the 2025 version?
2: Right now, or when it's all said and done? Because we know when it's all said and done what that is. But
1: yeah.
2: Right now, I'd say I had something in my mind that I was going to save for the cup, like to talk about, but you know, those come and go. But I think the price of progress is, you know, is defeat sometimes. That's the price of it, you know. It's not the cost of it, like in terms of, you know, you don't have to lose, but it's not a bad thing. And I think right now where we're at in our season, you know, you could look at everybody like in the eyes and you can see those scars, you know, you see it, and it's something that it takes years to develop. It takes pain, man. It takes struggle. It takes years. And you know, that's the difference right now. That's what makes us better, because those years are in everybody's system. Even if they just got here last year or this year, they're there and you feel it, man. It's a very, it's special. So that's what makes us different, I feel like.
1: It's so interesting. I've been covering the Alouettes since 2007, and I've been working the play-by-play for about 6 years, and I've seen a variety of different teams. And I've, you know, because of the way it works, I do sometimes get the initial bus, plane, travel home after a loss feeling. I've seen a lot of negative reactions to the way that games go from certain players. Not that I'm searching, you know, kind of keep those eyes forward. But I find with this group, and I hear it, they post the videos of head coach after the game. There's a mindset of, okay, we lost. Why did we? How can we get better? This is about what you just spoke about. Losing helps you grow. I sense that with this group versus other versions of the Alouettes. Not necessarily last year, probably going back 5, 6, 10, 15 years to a different version. But this group, especially under Jason Moss, I feel like, yes, you're angry you lost, but it's all about what are we going to do about it.
2: Yeah, and you know, talk about Moss, like he gives us such a clear vision, you know, even when you don't believe, because we all have those moments even in life, right, where you don't believe something's going to work out or the right thing is going to happen, and there's nobody to tell you yes, and we're all looking for that those affirmations, whether it be in the universe or signs that you see in everyday life. And when you have a coach like Jason Moss, like even the one thing I told him last year, or even after my first year playing for him, was there were times when I didn't believe and he made me believe. You know, he gave me those affirmations that, you know, maybe you're looking for in the universe. That's him. And that's, I think that's one of the strongest parts about our team. You know, whether win, lose, or draw, you know, no matter what happens, you know, you get hit and maybe you don't get up this time. You know, he allows you to believe in yourself and to believe in this team. And it's, I don't think it's undervalued from us, but I think it's overlooked sometimes from maybe others that may just look at the on-field product and say like, oh yeah, they're winning, or oh, they're losing. It's far larger than that. And he gives us the ability to believe in not only just football, man, but just as life, just in life in general. And this is just me talking on a personal level. He's provided such a great, you know, perspective on my own life. So yeah, it's great.
3: So just on the outside looking in, for me, it's very clear that there's a culture in place with the Montreal Alouettes, and you know, I see the videos of you guys doing your French lessons. I hear about the pickleball and how competitive you guys are. How does all of that off-field stuff translate on the field?
2: It's great. Those videos are all awesome, and it's something that I'm not new to it since I used to do that in college. Our coach used to have game nights or whatever. Our new coach Frank Selfo came in and he did that in college, and he gave us these nights, team hospitality nights, where we'd have movies, we'd have games, we'd have cards, we'd have bingo, we'd have all these things that would just bring us closer together than the night before the game. And so when I didn't have it when I first got into the league, but when I got here, it was kind of the same vibe, just a little bit more competitive, and which I really enjoy. Speaking of that, my Bird's Nest team is undefeated right now, so I'll just say that. Shout out to our team. But it's in football, you know, I think there's two main things. There's continuity, which is the guys on the team and the people that you're always around. And then it's the ability. How close can you get, right? Because you can only get so close on a football field or in practice and these things. How close can you get off the field, whether it be dinners, whether it be meetings, whether it be movies, all these things going out, enjoying those times. And so to be able to have those off the field moments still within the facility where everyone's around, because it's tough, right? Like on a bye week, some of the guys go home, or those times when you're away. And Jason Moss and the staff, they do a great job of keeping us together, keeping us close, right? Our Bird's Nest teams, we have guys from all different positions, and our French lessons, you know, there's Anglophones and there's Quebecois guys. Like it's very multiple. So I just think it does a great job keeping us all together, and that's what kind of translates on the field. That's where you see on the on-field product.
1: Chatting with Isaac Adeyemi Berglund here on Campbell versus Gallo. Peter Vrionis in for Mitch Gallo. Isaac, last night I was hosting Alice This Week, and one of the conversations I was getting into was the fourth quarter last week against Hamilton, a game that you guys were in full control and it was going one way. And there's two perspectives. And I was listening to all the analysts, like the talking heads. I know I'm one of them. I just told you about a show that I was talking about. One was they were in full control. It was the end of the game. It doesn't matter. And the other one was like, oh, that defense gave up three touchdowns on three consecutive drives. Well, you're on the defense. I have to ask you, how did you feel about the game defensively in that fourth quarter?
2: Well, I mean, yeah, and you know, it's the easy route is saying, and nobody says this where we're at, but the easy route is like, okay, it doesn't matter, right? You win's a win, which, you know, in the grand scheme of things, a W is a W on the calendar, but like, we're always looking to get better, right? And I you know, I wouldn't, what do they say about the calm seas and good sailors? I don't know, really, I forget that quote, but you know, you'd love to get out of there with a win, but you know, you're also, you're grateful that you now you have things to learn from and to look forward to, and you'd rather it happen now than happen in the Grey Cup or in the playoffs. And like those guys, they're also professional football players, and sometimes there's lapses and judgment and you know, and mistakes on the field and things that we can get better from. So you know, you look at it and you just look at it more as an opportunity to grow. I think our defense is very capable of you know, great things, and we've seen it for years, man. Dominance, complete dominance, and I don't think we've put together a complete game yet. So just the opportunity to get better from that situation, and you know, I just yeah, that's kind of how I would look at it.
1: All right, I wanted you to stick around just a little bit longer. We're going to take a small little break here on Campbell versus Gallo. Okay, Isaac? And by the way, being from Nova Scotia, I thought you would be more up to date on the sailing quotes, but that's okay.
2: It's true, it's true. It's true, but I'll look it up after this.
1: All right, Isaac Adeyemi Berglund in studio on Campbell versus Gallo. Come on, Chris Cross, you might as well sit on it. She got a lip gloss and makeup
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0: playing DJ today on Campbell versus Gallo. You get to play DJ in the locker room. Isaac Adeyemi Berglund from the Alouettes on Campbell versus Gallo.
1: I let everybody else kind of handle the DJ services in the locker room. I don't want to give away any. And again, man, I have to gatekeep some of my secrets. So
0: okay.
1: There's two good ones right there.
0: Does it change, or is there one guy that hogs it?
1: I think there might be two guys as of late that might be just designated aux guys.
0: Okay.
1: But I was in there today and it was Micah Awe. Granted, there's not a lot of people around right now in the facility, but usually it's like it's going to be Dez Holmes. It'll be Stevie Scott's a good one. He's a fan favorite in the locker room. So I'll give the crown to Stevie probably.
0: Okay. And I know for my hockey team on Monday nights, Gallo, my regular co-host, gives me the reins, which I take seriously, but I feel like there's a lot of pressure.
1: A lot of pressure, yeah. Oh, yeah. You don't want to mess anybody's vibe up.
0: No, man.
1: But, that's the price.
2: It's got to be a tough balancing act, though. So many guys on the roster.
0: Yeah.
2: Can't please everybody.
1: You can't.
0: Yeah.
1: That's the thing. And sometimes people want to play their friends or, guys from over here. And, it doesn't sit right with everybody. But as long as you have the majority.
2: It's true.
1: You win.
0: I'd love to see Zima take control and drop some Australian rock or hip hop. I don't know.
1: Yeah, Zima, or you know what? It would be a crazy one would be Jose.
0: Oh, yeah.
1: Jose might have some heaters, though. Like, I think Jose might be a low key, title contender. I don't know. Yeah.
2: Latin music's on, man.
0: Yeah.
2: It's on.
0: I'm
2: a fan.
0: I'm interested. Next time I talk to Jose, I might ask what he's listening to.
1: You should. I might ask as well. So,
0: all right, Isaac, CFL, you're a Canadian. You mentioned that you grew up in Canada, and I know Alouette's getting ready a bye week and then back in action on October 3rd. We'll have that game. Are you a hockey guy?
1: The thing is, I've just started now, since I've been to Montreal, getting into to hockey. Funny thing is my grandfather's favorite team of all time is the Habs. And, as a kid, that's all I remember hearing about and, everything, we'd always get my grandfather something, Montreal Canadian merch, when we were kids for his birthday. And, I actually brought him to his first game, 2 years ago, ever in his life. So,
0: wow.
1: He's, 80 years old. And I remember it was one of the best moments for me ever. So ever since then, I've been keeping up with it.
0: Okay, so the season's about to start for the Habs, and what it was even like in the fall last year with them going into the Final Four. What's it like being a professional athlete when you see a city go nuts for a sports team?
1: It's crazy. It's the feeling is surreal. It's almost like you're in the storm, so you can't see it. And the true appreciation of being able to see a storm is watching it from the outside. Seeing what's happening on the inside, but watching it from the outside. And so a lot of times you don't get to see that, but I can tell you for sure that you feel it. So much appreciation to even being here, in the city. And for us, it seems like from the very start of the season to the very end, it's like we're in playoff mode. The city is just on fire. A lot of those games, they're sold out. I just seen the other day, we're up 20,000 on for the third, and you can't put into words what a city on fire does for a team.
0: Yeah, and a lot of talk, because you see these stadiums and going around, 20,000, 22 in Montreal feels and sounds different than even 25 in Calgary and Edmonton, these giant, even BC to an extent, because they don't open up the top. I've been around, and Montreal, over the last, I would say, 2.5 years, have kind of grown into the best atmosphere in the CFL.
1: That's what I think, and I'll die on that hill. There was murmurs and rumors when I played in Calgary, we don't go to Montreal, we always lose in Montreal. Like some guys might get lost, and the life that's here and the stadium, it's right on top of you, and the fans and the horns and these things, and man, you don't know it until you know it. And being here and having that on my side, on our side, is insane. And like you said, this is like, it truly is. You think of a bird nest. This is where we're at. We're in the nest, man. Like, we got the sound banging off the mountain, coming back down. And it's truly insane. I love playing here. I think it's the hardest place to win, to be quite honest. So,
2: yeah. And Isaac, just, I want to go over to your personal game for this year. So you've been somebody that's very adept at getting to the passer, yeah. And you have gotten a lot of sacks in your CFL career. The number's a little bit down in that category this year. And, you know, I don't like to remind you of that, but you guys are winning football games. And I know you're probably wanting to share the wealth a little bit more and making sure to get those W's. So how has it been, that balancing act of, you know, making sure that everybody eats, but also focusing on winning football games?
1: That's the thing, right? And football is an unforgiving sport in terms of if you play the game and you play the stat chaser game, it's going to be very unforgiving, man. And, you know, I learned, you know, especially this year, but, you know, my whole football career in general, you know, it comes just as fast as it goes. And that's why you're so grateful in the moment that maybe you're on the receiving end of all these statistics. Me, I just play the game how I do. I try to be a disruptor. I try to do the right things. And, you know, I know that you do the right things. Football is very, very good at rewarding you for doing those things. Now, it's rewarding us right now in wins. You know, it might look on the outside as if maybe those stats aren't there. But I, you know, I've learned to, you know, come to terms with whether if it's not me, hey, let it be Bev then. It's not me, okay, let it be Moose. If it's not me, let it be Bushman. Let it, like, and you know, as long as it's somebody, as long as the team is getting these wins, I'm just going to be confident and comfortable in my role and what I have to do. Because when that bell rings and when the knock comes on that door, you know who's going to be behind the door. I'll be there, ready. And that's my mindset coming into it. And like you said, it's, you have to walk the fine line of being complacent but not splitting hairs, because you don't have to change everything you do and overhaul your life. You have to continue, keep chopping. It's like that little meme where the guy has all the diamonds, and then he turns around, or if he took one more hit, like, there you go. And that's the mindset. And me, I said in my life, I would sacrifice everything to get a Grey Cup. I would sacrifice everything. I'm talking relationships. People don't understand how serious it is to me, honestly. What I would give up on a personal level to get this cup back to Montreal. And, you know, if it has to be stats, man, so be it. You know, let somebody else take over that. I'm here for the cup, man. So, you know, when I lift that thing up in the air, I guarantee I'll be smiling.
0: Yeah, and the sack total is something that, you know, I've been looking at. And I think it has a lot to do with the health of some veteran quarterbacks in the CFL. No quarterbacks holding on to the ball long enough for you guys together. And I haven't done the math from previous seasons, but I feel across the league sacks are down.
1: Yeah, it's, you know, and it's a slow burn. You know, there's a lot of games where, you know, to get a sack, let's be honest, every single thing has to be perfect or everything has to go wrong for them. So they both equal the same thing. And, you know, when you play and you look at some of the guys in our league, man, like that ball is flying out of there. You look at, you know, a lot of times you're playing against either it's going to be like a Vernon Adams or a Trey Ford or a Nathan Rourke. And, man, it's like, it's tough. These guys are elusive and you can't hang your hat on sack numbers. I learned that early. There's going to be years where the sack's going to be flying up and years where it's coming down. And this league is always evolving. Quick games and, you know, on average, there's about 6 or 7 more offensive plays per game. The clock is going a little bit faster. So some of those things you have to factor in as well. But as long as you stay disruptive and your team is getting wins and you're putting the right stuff on tape, you know, that's all you can ask for.
2: And when it comes to the quarterback play that Sean referred to there, I think it's just at an incredible level across the CFL. And it all starts with your guy, of course, Davis Alexander, who's going to be the most outstanding player, and rightfully so. But specifically when you're facing off, let's say, against a Nathan Rourke or a Cody Fajardo, what are some of the challenges that it presents to you as a edge rusher?
1: So, like, first of all, yeah, like you said, shout out to Davis Alexander, man. He's the GOAT. You know, I love that dude, and he's, like, he's such a warrior. And he's, you know, he's a magician. But some of these other guys, like, everyone presents their own challenges. I think, you know, it's about being patient and doing the right thing, because these guys are very, very, first, their pocket presence is very, very good. You know, you have a free shot and boom, they're spinning out, or they're ducking underneath, and they're cornered animals whenever you get a quarterback back there. So, and those are the hardest animals to catch. You don't know if they're going to bite you, what tricks they're going to throw up out of their sleeve. And I think, you know, when it comes to the quarterbacks in our league, like, every single one is equipped with, you know, a lot of tactics that they can use to kind of evade sacks and make plays, and credit to them.
0: All right, Isaac, before we let you go, and thanks for stopping by, I got a quick rapid fire for you here.
1: Let's go.
0: First few questions I'm going to ask you, you cannot name an Alouette. Because okay. I know that's the game. Because I ask you the best quarterback, what are you going to say?
1: Davis.
0: Okay, best quarterback, but you can't say an Alouette.
1: Rourke.
0: Best running back.
1: Diedrich.
0: Best tackle.
1: Best tackle? Offensive tackle. Sorry.
0: Yeah, you see a lot of those guys.
1: I'll give it to. I know it's supposed to be rapid fire, so I apologize. I'll give it to Hardrick.
0: All right. Best city to play in, not Montreal.
1: Ooh. Best city to play in, not Montreal. Dang, that's a tough one. I like Regina.
0: Got Regina coming up. That home and home is going to be interesting.
1: Yeah. You know, I have a lot of familiarity with a lot of those guys out there, coaches and everything too. But I just like the atmosphere out there. Like, I love playing in that stadium.
0: Best cheap meal.
1: Best cheap meal. I guess it has to be classic McDonald's.
0: Okay.
1: I think, like, let's keep it simple and classy. Honestly, right. Let's not do too much.
0: What's your McDonald's order?
1: I'm easy, man. I'm a McCroquettes guy.
0: Okay.
1: I'm a McCroquettes guy. You know, throw a little chasse on a pomme. Okay. You know, it's a little maybe ice cream.
0: I feel like you're ordering through the drive-thru right now.
1: I just did a couple days ago, so I'm well primed.
0: Okay. Yeah. Usually, do you do like the Big Mac with the nuggets?
1: I'm not even. Here's the thing. Here's the catch. I'm not even a Big Mac guy.
0: Okay.
1: Just I'm just a Croquette guy. Okay. I could do a little Poulet Junior. I could do that. But
0: 20.
1: If it's a real cheap meal, I'll do 20. Yeah.
0: Okay. And best thing to do on an off day in Montreal?
1: Best thing to do, man, I could give you 100 things, but I'd say let's go to the Atwater Market. Let's go to Satay Brothers. Let's go to Margot Juice. Let's enjoy the afternoon before it's all said and done for the winter. That's what I'd do.
0: All right. That sounds great, Isaac. I appreciate you stopping by, coming into studio. I know it's an off day. I know that you guys are still working hard because you told me you were already at the stadium today working out. So your cheat day was a couple days. No cheat day today?
1: No. I'm done cheating. I'm going to stay faithful to the grind for the rest of the run.
0: All right. 4 games left in the regular season. We know that there's a home playoff date, and we know where everybody wants this season to end up for you, because you would give up anything, as you said earlier, for that Grey Cup in Calgary.
1: Yes, sir. You know, it's all coming to the climax here, and that's you know, that's the ultimate goal. And you know, I'm sure, you know, I say it'll take everything from me, but I know everyone in that locker room would say the exact same thing.
0: Isaac Adeyemi Berglund, thanks for stopping by.
1: Thank you.
0: Campbell versus Gallo continues. We dive into the NFL next with former Alouette Tanner Marsh.
3: 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Hey. 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You doing a little one. What kind of man are you? A middle one. 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
14: Milt, you're one of the greatest wide receivers this league has ever produced. So I'm just sitting there when you're watching the Alouettes go at it, and you're watching Davis Alexander go at it, and then you're watching Tyson Philpott go at it. What have you thought about his season thus far?
15: Man, as I said, he's in a zone right now. It's like when he steps on the field, he feels he's untouchable. It doesn't matter what's going on within the game, what you're trying to do to stop him, what play is being called. He feels every time he's running a route that the ball is going to come to him and he's going to make a big play. And that's been the case a lot of the times.
0: What's his best asset, Philpott?
15: To me, it's the gift and the curse. It's his toughness. And the toughness has been the reason why he hasn't been able to stay on the field that long. But that toughness also allows him to go out there and make those plays, have no fear, put himself in harm's way. Like when I see him do those receiver screens, that's something I refuse to do. They would call a receiver screen for me and I would give it to somebody else because I wasn't that tough, let's be honest. But he has that element. He has that trait. I don't know if that comes from his father who played running back. He had to be tough. But that toughness is something special.
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0: Welcome back, Campbell versus Gallo. Simon's in for Mitch Gallo. And I haven't had a chance since he came back from the summer to chat with him just yet. But we've crossed paths at golf tournaments, you name it. Mr. Meeker, Gary, how you doing, Meeker?
21: I'm doing great. How you doing, Sean? And why is Mitch gone again? Why is he not there? You guys are never together. Are you breaking up and you haven't told anyone yet, or how does that work?
0: Well, no, we've been promoting our return. Gallo took paternity, and then he stole paternity from his wife. You know how you can share it? He didn't even share. He just took all the paternity from his wife. And on the 29th, we are back together. That's Tuesday, first day of the season, Campbell versus Gallo. We're looking forward to it.
21: I saw that.
0: Yeah. So
21: ninth, which means that we'll be together watching the game at the studio and everything.
0: Yes. Invited to Meeker. Going to be at the Habs launch party. Looking forward to that. Simon, I got to have to bring this up.
14: Yes.
0: Okay. Now, Meeker has his excuses why he did this, but last time I saw Meeker was at the Habs golf tournament.
14: Okay.
0: You were at the Habs golf tournament. We have to park at the bottom of the hill.
14: Yes.
0: Right? And then everybody gets the perfect. I park actually right next to Meeker. We get out of the car at the same time. And there's, you know, this guy that's going up and down in a golf cart. He goes, would you like a ride? Meeker's like, yeah. You look at him. I'm like, dude, you got to walk up the hill. Come on, let's do this. He's like, no, I'm taking the ride. I walked the hill. He took the ride. Did you walk or take the ride, Simon?
14: I took the ride.
0: You took the ride, too?
14: I took the ride.
0: Wow.
14: I took the ride.
21: Thank you, Simon. Thank you.
14: It was just, it looked like a very comfortable cart. I sat in the back. I felt like I was being chauffeured around Laval sur le Lac. I was barking instructions to the guy. You know? No,
0: okay.
14: I took the cart.
0: Okay.
21: See? Should have taken the cart, my man.
0: I think I needed the exercise nonetheless. But how about the Habs? How excited are you for this season?
21: Very, very excited. And, you know, once in a while, I'm always like, hey, you know what? Not too many expectations for the Habs. We shouldn't get too excited because, you know, you never know what's going to happen. But as a fan, as a, not just a hockey observer or analyst or whatnot, just as a fan, I'm excited because that team has been improving every year since Kent Hughes, Jeff Gorton, and obviously Martin Saint-Louis have taken the reign of that team. So, yeah, I'm very excited. I'm very excited also because I'm curious. I'm curious to see, will the Habs finish in the top three in the Atlantic, like I think they will, or will it be a lot harder than we think? I think it's going to be hard. It might finish in the top three, but I'm looking at other teams and how they improved, and I feel like it's going to be very, very hard because the Habs haven't made a lot of changes. That being said, I think that the players in that team, the pivotal players, will be better. Even though we might not have the stats or we might not see the stats that they had last year, like Caulfield will probably not score 50 goals against this year, and Suzuki probably won't have 100 points. But you know what? Give or take 5 or 10 goals, or give or take 5 to 10 points for Suzuki, I think they'll have an amazing season. But I'm looking forward to seeing Demidov, for instance, to seeing Hudson as well, because he keeps on getting better, and I think that he hasn't hit his ceiling yet. Slavkovsky, and of course, Kreider on the offensive side. So I'm very, very curious to see how the season starts, and I'm curious to see also who's going to make the team or not that wasn't in the team last year. And I'm talking, obviously, about Florian Jacki and also David Rondacker.
14: Meeker, just you know, you look at the lineup, the Chris Kreider acquisition. How surprised are you, and how do you like Chris Kreider just jumping on that top line with Cole Caulfield and Nick Suzuki?
21: I love it. I love it for various reasons. I know some people wanted to see Slavkovsky there again, and I understand why, and it makes sense. But it makes sense also to have Kreider because you look at the duo of Slavkovsky and Demidov, what they did last year. They helped. Kapanen hit 22 goals last year, which is not too shabby when you think he was one of the best rookie scorers last year. And to see Kreider, because Kreider can fit in the role that Slavkovsky had, the difference being that he doesn't need the puck as much. He doesn't need to control the puck. He can just crash the net. He's a real power forward, and he's a veteran as well. So you don't need to explain to him what he needs to do. He knows what he needs to do. He can bring that grit also on that first line. So I love that. But the fact that he's on the first line, that pushes back, I wasn't just going to, you know, do the air quotes here, pushes back Slavkovsky on that second line. But to me, it's really, really important to have a second line that can produce and that can be dangerous. Why? Because either you have a line where the opposition needs to put their two best defensemen against your second line because they're that good that night, and it opens up space for your first line who might be struggling at that time, or the opposite is your first line is on fire because you have your best players on that first line, then that second line can take advantage of playing against the second or third pair of defense, or the third, the second or third or fourth line. So to me, all that, it's a game of chess, and you move a piece, but then it clears up the path for another piece. So I'm pretty excited to see what Kreider can bring. If he gets 50 points again this year, it'll be a good year for the Habs. If he can score those 22, 25 goals on that first line, it's going to be a great season for the Habs.
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0: All right, let's move over to the world of the NBA and basketball. What do you think about Kawhi Leonard getting even more money now with Toronto?
21: Oh, man, I don't know why, but I'm not convinced for various reasons. I know what he can bring to the table. He's a way better player than Brandon Ingram, but I loved what Ingram brought to the table of that team. And he gave also the Raptors some depth also, because now with everything they sent back to L.A. and the 2 first-round picks, they're not deep enough to make a good run in the playoffs. And to me, that might be a problem down the road for the Raptors. That being said, I think that a player like Scottie Barnes will benefit from having Kawhi Leonard with him, especially defensively. He's already good, but to have an all-around player like Kawhi Leonard, who

0: injured, and he's already playing only 60 games on your 82 games. Will that hurt your team because he's not on the court and you don't have the depth that you used to have before you traded for him? And also the salary is just crazy what they're giving to a 35-year-old player. So I'm not convinced, but you know what? It wouldn't be the first time that I'm wrong. So I hope I'm wrong, and I hope the Raptors can have a good run this season, finish in the top six again, make the playoffs, and maybe make a little push.
1: No, I hope it blows up in all their faces.
0: Why? Because it's for Toronto?
1: No, he got away with it. He cheated. He circumvented the cap. He was aware of it. You put a parlay in for a college basketball game or an NCAA tournament, you get thrown out of the league, which I totally understand. There's a zero tolerance for gambling, even if you put $5. So you can get tossed out of the league for that. And he's circumvented the cap. He knew exactly what he was doing. He's lying. He got away with it. And he's getting rewarded with $120 million. To me, I've said it before.
0: You know what, Simon? It might be a little bit more complicated than that.
1: I'm sure it is. That's why he's getting that contract. But it just
0: And that's also why he's only getting a $700,000 fine by the league.
1: I don't think they can pin it on him, Meeker. I don't think you can pin it on him, right? I think
0: that's the other point.
1: Yeah,
0: they can't pin it on him because it's the owner's responsibility and the team responsibility to make sure that they don't go over the cap. And if you try to circumvent the cap, it's the team's fault. The player is at fault as well. I agree.
1: Well, so is his representation, though. So is his uncle's representation. They were him and his uncle, just like the stories that came out that his uncle was asking for stuff like ownership stake in the Raptors. They do funky stuff. They do weird stuff. They're both in it together. They're in it to win it. And Kawhi Leonard isn't that dumb. He knew exactly what he was doing. There's just not enough proof to back it up. I'm going to live in a world where he got away with it. And if people want to live in the world where they think Kawhi actually did not know what was going on with his own finances. Meeker, I'm middle class. That's what I am. I know exactly what's in my bank account. I think if you're poor and I think if you're rich, you know exactly what's in your bank account. And he's ridiculously wealthy. But even he can tell you that there's an extra $20 million in his account for some reason. Like, come on. Like, the guy got away with it. There's the worst commissioner in sports, I think, is Adam Silver. And I hope it blows up in the Raptors' face. And it's not because it's the Raptors. Anywhere he would have landed, I would not be cheering for that team. Okay?
0: Yeah, well, you know, I agree with you, but I don't totally agree with you, meaning that he didn't get away with it. He's still playing in the league. You're right. But it's not his responsibility. You can ask for everything you want. It's just like when you have a kid. Your kid can ask for everything they want. Your kids can ask you for ice cream every day of the week. It's your responsibility to say no. You're not getting ice cream every day of the week for every meal you're having. So to me, the main responsibility is on that team. Secondly, it's on the league. And then Kawhi Leonard has to pay a price. He's not going to be suspended. He gets only a $700,000 fine. I agree with you, but I don't think he got away with it because he's paying a fine. People understand that he was probably aware. He was part of it as well. But it's the league who should suspend him. It's not him.
1: I think Bomber should be forced to sell his team. That's how far I went. Very quickly, Meeker, 10th CFL team in La Vieille Capitale.
0: I would love it. Imagine, I was talking to Bruno Appel yesterday, and we were saying, imagine the start of the season, June 24th, in Quebec or Montreal, between Montreal and Quebec. That would be just amazing to see that. The rivalry will always be strong between those two cities. So imagine in this professional sports, in the CFL, the history of the Montreal Alouettes against that new team in Quebec. I'm already excited, honestly.
2: Be honest. Your daughter gets ice cream whenever she wants.
0: No, when my dad was alive, it happened because my dad would give her ice cream every day of the week, my man. But not today, not with daddy.
2: Thanks, Meeker. We'll see you next week.
0: All right, take care.
2: Every time I go grocery shopping, hey boys, what do you want? Ice cream. Ice cream family. They love their ice cream. Big ice cream kids.
1: We're okay with
2: Papa,
1: ice cream.
2: Grandpa.
1: Yeah.
2: Is known as Papa.

0: Papa Scoops.
1: Papa Scoops. That's a good name. I like that. That's good.
0: All the grandkids call him Papa Scoops.
1: Papa Scoops. I like that.
0: Yeah, dessert comes. There's ice cream. He's ready to scoop it onto your plate.
1: I binge on the ice cream. Like, I'll go heavy for like a week to 10 days.
0: Yeah.
1: And then I won't eat it for like months.
0: I am big. I like my dessert. I like my sweets. I have been way more disciplined than I've ever been in my life before.
1: Okay, good, good.
0: Whereas I'm like, I want it, just don't have it. You're in control of your own life, sir. Doesn't mean that sometimes I don't. Not. I'm like, I want it, I'm going to have it.
1: Uh-huh.
0: And then sometimes I don't. It's like your Krispy Kreme donut this morning.
2: Delicious.
0: You didn't have self-control.
1: No, of course not.
0: You didn't share.
1: Well, no. It's a Krispy Kreme, Sean. It's one bite.
0: You also had two chocolate bars that you bought
1: for
0: my son.
1: I took one piece of your son's chocolate bar. One piece. Okay. But the other two pieces, you're right. That sucker's going to go down nice with a coffee tomorrow.
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1: If you had to bet a latte, who gets moved first, Connor Hellebuck or Dylan Larkin?
16: Connor Hellebuck. And I think that's because Steve Yzerman is really entrenched. I know he's not the GM, but they don't have one yet. So my guess is he's still calling a lot of the shots. The way Dylan Larkin went about it and the way Steve Yzerman answered when he said, well, I'm in no rush to trade him. He's under obligation to the team. Whereas Hellebuck seems like there might have been this idea in the past where if they weren't going to be good, he was going to be moved on from. And I think them going out and signing Stuart Skinner when they did that early in free agency for the type of deal they did, they had an inkling something was going on. So they had already been kind of planning for it. And plus, every team needs a good goalie. And Connor Hellebuck's one of the top five goaltenders in the world. So teams are really going to be reaching hard for them. Whereas Dylan Larkin, the hard part is Detroit sees him as a number one center, but on a championship team, he's probably a second line center. So the discrepancy between what Detroit sees him as worth versus what other teams see him worth is probably pretty vast. Like, that chasm's probably pretty big compared to where everyone knows Hellebuck's a top goalie. So that might also be part of it, but I'm going to guess Hellebuck.
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0: Hello, everybody. Good Saturday morning, and welcome to the Play It Again radio show on TSN 690. Let's see if we remember how to do this. We're at 2973 St. Charles in Kirkland, and brought to you by Bauer Hockey. And if we're back on the air, that means hockey season's right around the corner. That's right, opening night Tuesday in Toronto. Maple Leafs taking on the Canadiens. We'll get to that matchup. We'll talk amateur sports and maybe a little bit about the new equipment here at Play It Again Sports. I'm Mitch Gell with the two guys that run Play It Again Sports, Keith Pogue and Gerard Gantus. Guys, good morning and welcome back to another season of the Play It Again radio show.
1: Wow, you know what? It's another season. We're at a point now, I think we stopped guessing what season.
0: Is
1: we're
0: 21? 22?
1: I don't know. I thought we were 25. We've been in business for 32 years. Feels like we've been doing this for 30 years. And don't get me wrong, I love it. Nice to have you back too, Mitch.
0: Great to be back. So what number are we going with? This is what season?
2: 21. Let's get 21.
0: You're going to go with 21?
1: Oh, God. 21. We did 21 2 years ago.
0: Is it? All right. Yeah. So let's say it's the 24th season.
3: Check the tape, Mitch.
0: Check the tape. Yeah. How you doing, G?
2: I'm doing good, Mitch. First of all, welcome back.
0: Thank
2: it's
0: you.
2: Your first day back.
0: First
2: on the...
0: anything back here on the radio station in 10 weeks.
2: And congratulations.
0: Thank you.
2: So fatherhood is a fantastic thing, so good for you.
0: It's been a busy summer.
2: It has.
0: Busy summer, even though I have not worked in 10 weeks, and then we'll see how I manage... The newborn with the full hockey schedule that's coming up here shortly. But what's going on here at Play It Again Sports at 2973 St. Charles in Kirkland?
1: Hockey. Let me tell you. No, it's been busy, and especially with team business also. Kids have been coming in since June, getting sized up, apparel, helmets, gloves, whatever, and then delivering it. Delivering the product to the schools, to the universities. And yeah, so it's been busy in that sense. And then, of course, the guys on the floor are busy also selling hockey.
0: So actually, I walk into the store and I notice that where the baseball stuff was when I was last year is no longer there. It has now shifted towards the back of the store.
1: Mm-hmm.
0: And this is scary a little bit to me, all right, because I don't know if I'm ready for this. But you guys already have the skis set up.
2: It's reality. Winter's around the corner.
0: Oh, my God. That's so scary.
2: Well, we talk about hockey season. Hockey season starts, now in the fall and continues. And then, followed by winter, of course. So, yeah, it's around the corner. So we got an early start on it this year, setting it up earlier than normal. And, it's good. It's great.
1: I tell you, coming out of my house these past mornings, like how fresh it is in the morning. And then the afternoon, it's 23, 24 degrees. But it's amazing how fresh it is in the morning now.
0: Yeah. It's starting, right? Yeah. Like I have a jacket on. Yeah. I'm almost at the point where I want to heat up the car before heading anywhere in the morning. Yeah, we're getting there, right?
1: Okay, yeah.
0: October is going to be next week. And fall is definitely here, and winter's right around the corner. Now, you mentioned having fittings and having to do jerseys and everything like that.
1: Yep.
0: One of the things I know you love, Keith, and I've been thinking about this a lot now that I have a young son, is
1: okay.
0: The little guys that come in that are 3, 4, 5 years old
1: the
0: getting fitted for the
1: best.
0: First time, and how much you enjoy doing it, that.
1: You know what? Not me personally right now, but I tell you, it's probably the most exciting time for a 3, 4-year-old getting dressed up in hockey gear for the first time. Why? What do they look like? They look like a... superhero. They look like a Power Ranger. They look like and they want to keep it on. They want to keep walking around the store with their pants or shoulder pads or elbow pads because it's entirely new. It's a Halloween costume that gets set up in the store. It's a great feeling, and my staffers are great with the little ones.
0: So, gee, you have three.
2: Yep.
0: Young guys. They're not all young anymore.
2: No.
0: but how long do I have to wait before I bring Mateo here to Play It Again Sports to get fitted? He is currently just over 2 months.
1: Jeez.
2: I think next weekend.
0: Yeah.
1: See you next
2: weekend. No, I mean, there's some people, I mean, like Keith mentioned up top of the show, we've been here for 32 years, and I mean, some people try to start them at 2 years old, 3 years old. Some people wait a little bit. I mean, I don't think there's a rush, to be honest, but...
0: What did you do?
2: I started when he was 4, and I took him, like, I got a pair of skates, and I just took him to Beaconsfield Arena for free skating, and realized that that was not the smartest idea, because you know, you as a father, you're holding him up from the armpits, so you're bent over and your back starts hurting. But with my old, with my two younger ones, I waited an extra year, and didn't really matter. I mean, of course, you're your first time father, like you're excited. Exactly.
4: Oh, yeah.
2: Exactly. You want to get out there as soon as possible. And some of the kids, you know, at 2-3 years old can do it, and it's not that they can't do it. It's just I don't see the rush. But it is exciting. It's an exciting time for sure.
1: Did you use the skate coach that
2: we did? Yeah,
1: they
2: have them at Beaconsfield. Okay. It's just that it's like kids get on the ice and they're like Bambi. Their feet are just going, and they just just stand still. Try to walk first, you know, like.
0: And you get that little thing that you can push.
1: Yeah, that's what we're talking about. I call it push.
2: That's a skate coach. Yeah, exactly.
0: Or the cone, right?
1: Or a chair.
2: Or a chair. Yeah, but there most of the arenas now have those skate coaches that you know, and they have them in a you know blue line in, and it's for the kids that are learning to skate or even adults that are learning to skate, because some adults you know pick it up at a later age and they want to skate and they go and take their time doing it.
0: So you guys have both been through it with young guys growing through the hockey program. There's a regular feature now that I'm going to include once a month on the show. We're going to do it today for the first time.
1: Okay.
0: It is things that hockey parents believe that are not true. And I'm going to have you guys elaborate if the statement is true, isn't true, or is sometimes true. We have five or six today that we're going to get to for our amateur sports segment a little bit later on. But let's get into Montreal Canadiens here with the quiet offseason, but still so much optimism for Canadian fans going into this season. Our last show, pretty much the last show was the Stanley Cup was awarded. And we predicted how many free agents the Canadiens would sign this offseason.
1: I'm impressed you still have that piece of paper, by the way.
0: It was in the suitcase. Keith went with three. Peter and I went with two. And Gerard went with one. Now, I think, I don't know what Peter was thinking when he said two. When I said two, I was thinking maybe one on defense, one on forward. Turns out, unless I missed something, and we're not going to go with something minor. That's for the American League team. That's not going to factor into the NHL. Forget about that. There was one free agent signing. It turns out to be Chris Kreider, longtime hated member of the New York Rangers after the collision with Carey Price in the 2014 playoffs. But what did you guys make of the signing of Chris Kreider this offseason for Montreal? Personally, considering the contract is only 1 year, considering it is
1: 2.1 mil,
0: it's 2.1 with potential bonuses. A lot of bonuses are going to be pretty easy for him to hit, but still, nothing in this day and age in the NHL against the salary cap. Brings that element of speed, brings the element of physicality, brings the possibility of scoring on the second wave of the power play specifically.
1: It's incredible in front of the net, tipping pucks.
0: One of the best
1: in the NHL.
0: At tipping pucks in front of the net. Yeah. Seems like risk-reward. I mean, there's little risk and only reward, I think, coming here for the Canadiens. What did you guys think of Kreider signing?
2: Well, as soon as he became available, like when the Anaheim decided to, I guess, buy out his contract, whatever the case, however they did it, I told Logan, my youngest, I said, he's going to come to Montreal. He's like, you think so? I'm like, yeah, it's a perfect fit because that's what they need.
0: So can I tell you where I thought he would sign? Right away, when he got bought out by Anaheim, I'm like, that's a Boston Bruin right there.
1: That's exactly what
0: I
1: thought.
0: He's American. Yeah. He plays physically. Yeah. He's from close to the area.
1: Yeah.
0: Did his collegiate hockey there. That is a match made in heaven.
2: But why I thought, well, in terms of match, I'm not sure. Like, maybe you're right. Yeah, but I was talking about what the Canadiens needed.
0: What the team needed. Yeah,
2: remember,
0: yeah,
2: we were talking about it last year.
1: You're right. We're going Carrier. We're pumping his tire. We're trying to get Carrier last year.
2: This is the guy that, one, can skate like the wind. He's fast. But he's a big body. I'm not sure he's gonna go in there and like hit people hard all the time. But he's gonna be a guy that's gonna win battles along the board. He's gonna be a net front presence. He's gonna be a guy that can score goals for you. So to me, that's the perfect type of player that they needed to get for the Canadiens up front. And of course, they found a way to get him. So I think it's a great addition to the Canadiens, and it's He's gonna end up paying dividends for them for sure.
0: And you know, surprising a little bit, just because we hear how American players don't want to come play in Canada. This is an American guy that chose Montreal when he would have had other options.
2: But I think Montreal's done a great job in the last, well, since this regime has come in, creating a culture that they talk about all the time, but creating it, making it a destination that players want to come to, and when they're here, they want to stay. That's why a lot of those players are signing deals, and they're saying team-friendly deals, if you will. They're not maxing out their value. I think it goes a long way as to the culture that they've put in place. And, you know, the players are happy. Coaching staff is fantastic. So they're being treated well by management. So I think it's... You're right about, you know, players don't want to come to a Canadian team, but in this case here, coming to Montreal is become a destination that people want to come to.
0: So you and I aren't fans. We don't have the emotional connection to the Canadians. So you and I can look at the move and say, hockey-wise, this fits perfectly. Keith, are not like G and I.
1: Nope.
0: You are emotional.
1: Yep.
0: You are a fan.
1: Yep.
0: So how do you feel?
1: When that day I was a little sick to my stomach. I just remember him crashing at the Price, like, and it, you know, when you do the replay, it looked like something hit his skates, could have been a stick or whatever, but he went into Price, or, and I just remember that because, let's face it, Carey Price isn't playing today. Probably that collision didn't help and ended his career. I don't forget things. And remember, I'm the same guy who said I don't like Brad Marchand. I would never want him on our team. He doesn't fit our mold. Until he played for Canada. Then he was so humble, and he just said, I'm so honored to be playing with you, Connor McDavid, and you, Sidney Crosby. And I just went, well, okay, so the guy's actually a good guy. Okay, so Chris Kreider, it could happen where I say, okay, so you know what? He's a good guy. He's defending our guys. But just remember, he's 35 years old. I love the fact that he's over 6 feet, the fact that he's 232 pounds, the fact that we said last year, carrier, we need a crasher and a banger. This guy is not only could be a crasher and a banger, but he pumps in points in 23-24 season. 75 points. 39 goals, 36 assists, and that's an 82 game. That's almost a point a game, and that was just 2 years ago. So, yeah, I still have a sore, not a sore spot. I just have a sore. I'm still injured over what he did with Price, but hey, you know what? I'll give him the benefit of the doubt. Let's talk about this in a couple months.
0: I know Canadian fans pretty well by this point, and I think a lot of them feel the way you feel, Keith. But the way I know Canadian fans, Chris Kreider will have 15 goals by Christmas, and fans will be saying, you know, I think maybe it was an accident with Price, and he'll have 30 goals by the end of the season, and fans will be saying, Price came out too far out of his crease there on that play. Okay.
1: We try to justify it afterwards. Yeah. Anyways, hey, Canadians picked up a key element.
0: How about the fact, guys, that it looks like to start, they're going to play Kreider with Suzuki and Caulfield.
1: Yep.
0: What do you make of that decision early here in training camp and possibly to begin the season?
1: Protecting our boys, 100%. Stick them in front of the net and let Caulfield just rip them. Yep. He's going to get a ton of goals, Kreider.
2: Why not start that way? See what happens. Putting Slafkovský with Demidov is they played well last year together when they were put together. So it's going to give them hopefully a great 1-2 punch in terms of lines, and then you know it slots everybody in a better position right through the lineup.
0: Still, the gaping hole though is center, right? On that second line is Kapanen. Going to have the ups and downs that he had last year? Will he play with a little bit more consistency? And how is it going to work with the three of them together? Because you're right, in spots last year, those three worked great.
1: Yeah.
0: I think everybody looks at Demidov and Slafkovský and thinks that's a perfect duo, but can Kapanen be the full-time answer at two?
1: What would the other option be? Would it be Evans?
0: You can play Newhook there if you want to switch Newhook to the wing. And then down the middle you have Evans. You have Danault.
1: Yeah.
2: I think Kapanen, it was his first year last year. He had a great year, obviously. And then, of course, he tailed off towards the tail end.
1: Yeah.
2: We all know that. We all saw it. But one more off season in the books for him. Hopefully he worked hard, he trained hard, probably did, because all pro players, that's all they do in the summertime, in the off season. So he'll come ready to play, excited to play and ready. And I think he'll come also knowing what to expect. You can think about it, and until you experience it, it's probably not the same thing. So now he's experienced it for one full season. It was an Olympic year also last year. I know he went to the Olympics. It was a long year for a player like that. So hopefully, you know, with a year under his belt, it's going to be another step forward for him.
0: Without giving anything away for predictions later on in the show, how do you guys feel about Montreal going into the season?
2: I think great.
1: Yeah, my concern is Florida with that Tkachuk pickup, Barkov being healthy. Yeah, Montreal's going to they're going to the playoffs 100%. I said it.
0: Are you going to go with what did you say last year? 103 points.
1: I said 104 points.
0: 104
1: yeah.
0: points. Yeah. Over 100 points again.
1: Yeah, definitely.
0: Don't give me the total just yet.
2: I was going to say he's going 133.
1: No. No, with Florida,
2: well, there's two extra games.
1: No, but you got
0: two extra games.
1: But you got to remember, Florida didn't do so hot last year, and we took care of Florida this year. I think they're going to be a force.
0: Yeah. I think Florida is going to definitely be a bounce back contender. They add Brady Tkachuk. They bring Radko Gudas back. They get a little bit younger at goaltender with Markstrom, but also this is a team.
2: They get Barkov back, who missed a whole year.
0: One of the top 10 players in the league, right?
1: Yeah.
0: But also, in general, that's a team that went to the Stanley Cup Final 3 years in a row.
1: Yep.
0: Short summer every year. Mm-hmm. A lot of their players played in Four Nations and at the Olympics.
1: Yep.
0: That's a team that's played more hockey than anybody else.
1: Yep.
0: And they did not make the playoffs last year. That means they had from April until now to recover from all the bumps and bruises from three consecutive trips to the
1: and
0: finals.
1: April is exactly it, because they didn't play
0: any playoff games, so I would worry about the Florida Panthers. But we'll get into our predictions a little bit later on. It's the Play It Again radio show on TSN 690. Mitch Gallo, Keith Pogue, and Troy Gantus. 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Now, the show is brought to you by Bauer Hockey. And to my left, Gerard got to go to Bauer World. What is Bauer World? What did he see? I will tell you next on the Play It Again radio show on TSN 690.
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0: Playtigan Radio Show on TSN 690. Welcome back. I'm Mitch Gallo, broadcasting at 2973 St. Charles in Kirkland, brought to you by Bauer Hockey. Keith Pogue and Gerard Gantusa with me. And, of course, Bauer, the proud sponsor of the show. And a lot of their product here at Playtigan Sports. And Gerard Gantusa, our co-host, was actually at Bauer World in Miami. This was, what, last week?
1: Yeah, Monday to Thursday.
0: Monday to Thursday, yeah. Last week.
1: Well, I only got there Tuesday, but that's a different story.
2: 15 hours in an airport.
0: One of those horror stories.
1: Yeah, when the airport got shut down. So when you watch a movie and you see, like, the board where all the flights are on, and you see them all getting canceled, that was, I actually experienced it in real life, but that doesn't matter.
0: You stay at the airport the whole time, or you come home?
1: No, I was in Newark.
0: Oh, you were
1: so I couldn't come home. I was kind of like stranded.
0: Yeah.
2: And you didn't grab you didn't know when the flight.
1: Well, we didn't
2: you
1: know.
2: You should have called us, and Jana would have got you on something else.
1: But
2: fast.
1: There was nothing because the airport was shut down. No planes could take off or land.
0: Yeah.
2: Because
0: that's when you're like, okay, would you have been able to take a taxi to LaGuardia?
1: No, because that was shut down too. Because what happened is
2: a
1: construction company cut the fiber optic cable that air traffic control uses to see planes in the air. So they couldn't have planes in the air because they couldn't see them, so they couldn't have any planes landing or taken off, and it affected five airports, LaGuardia, Newark, Philadelphia, and two others in the east. Yeah. So anyways, so the airport was shut down, and I was lucky to take off. Instead of taking off at 11:30 in the morning, which was when my flight was supposed to be, I took off at 12:30 at night. Landed in Miami at 3:45 in the morning, got to bed at 5. I had been up for 25 hours straight. Meeting started at 9, so I got 4 hours of sleep and went to the meeting. So
2: how about we skip Bauer World segment right now? He seems a little cranky.
0: Yeah, no, he's saying it with a smile on his face,
1: which
0: means you get some good bar time in.
2: Did you go to the airport bar? Yeah. That wasn't shut down.
1: No, it wasn't shut down.
0: That would have been my play, right?
2: For sure.
1: When I tell you the Concourse A, I never want to see it again, was jammed with people.
0: Yeah.
1: It was jammed with people. Yeah. People were sitting on the floor. There's nowhere to sit. People were sitting all over the place.
2: Oh,
1: anyways.
2: Wow.
0: But you made it.
1: Yeah, we made it. So I made it, exactly.
0: It was in Miami.
1: Miami, yeah.
0: So what is Bauer World?
1: Bauer World, so Bauer puts on, it's been, I don't even know how many years, it's been a long time that they've been doing this, but they invite retailers, their top retailers across North America and Europe, to what they call Bauer World, and they put on a great event. I mean, they talk about their product, they talk about how their marketing is going to be going forward for the year to come, so you're able to plan and go with that. But they're a top-notch company that, take really good care of you when you're there. They present their product from top to bottom.
2: It's a huge trade show, too. You're touching, you're feeling, you're trying things on.
1: Yeah, they call it the expo. You go in there, and then it's like all the booths are set up, so you can see all the product that they're going to be launching next year. But more so than that, I mean, Bauer's a company that, their R&D that they do before launching product is top-notch. It's second to none. They put a lot of research in there, a lot of development before the stuff actually hits the market where you and I and everybody sees it. The countless hours that have gone into developing that product.
2: Two years in advance.
1: It's crazy. Yep. Crazy. So they kind of give us a behind the scenes look at, what goes into, we're launching this stick and it's got all this technology in this stick, but this is how we came to this conclusion, how we got here from point A to point B. It took all this time, all this effort, all this work, go back to the drawing board, try this again. And it's a great insight of what goes on that you don't, as a normal person, don't get to see. So unless you're a Bauer employee that works there. So it's lots of fun. It's very educational. They're long days because people think, oh, you went to Miami, you're so lucky. Yeah, but you're sitting in a room with 400, 500 people, and they're presenting, and you're listening, and you're taking notes, and
2: you have to go to another room for another thing, and they have you at all.
0: Is that a convention center?
1: No, it's at a hotel.
0: Hotel.
1: Yeah, they rent out pretty much a full floor.
0: Right.
1: And yeah.
0: So let me try to paint a picture for the listeners. You're there. You're a retailer. You walk in, and the first thing Bauer wants the retailers to see this year was what?
1: In terms of when you walk into the store?
0: When you walk in, what's the... Because they want to hit you with what they want to show off first,
2: wow.
0: Right?
1: Yeah, what's wow? Well, it's, first of all, it's coming up. It's Bauer's 100-year anniversary. That's in 2027. It's going to be 100 years of Bauer.
0: That seems crazy to me.
1: Yeah, 1927 is when they started.
0: Yep. Keith has some of that equipment, I think.
2: Yeah, I still have some of that equipment.
0: Yeah, sure. The leather.
2: I got the leather everything. I got wooden skate guards. Oh yeah, I got it all.
1: Yeah, but it's a big year, obviously, for them. 100 years in the books, basically, is going to be after this year, and it just turns out to be a vapor year, Bauer vapor year. So vapor is their top. You know, their top line, most popular line, I will say, not their top line, but their most popular line. Getting to see, you know, their new shoulder pads and elbow pads and new gloves and new shins and new pants when it comes to vapor. It's, it's super. Well, first of all, it looks great, but the technology they put behind it, they managed to make it even lighter than it was this past year, which this year was unbelievable product. So, That would be the big wow for me.
2: What about the skate? To me, skates and sticks are the big wow.
1: Yeah, the skate is look, it's so this year, the past 2 years with the Vaporfly Lite that we've all seen. They did a big revamp.
2: You got to be careful.
1: No, they did a big revamp of that skate coming into with the Fly Lite. Like, Vapor used to be like grays and reds, and they came out with a lot of white and purple on the skate, and we were like, oh wow, but it looked sharp. So they just fine-tuned it a little bit. You know, why change something that's not broken, that's super, they're doing super well. They fine-tuned it a bit. It still looks amazing, still looks great. So that's great. They're coming out with again, colors in sticks are very, very popular. They're coming out with the Fuse Frost, which is it's a white stick, but it's a twist on white. So it's not what you think of a white stick. It looks really, really sharp. So that's coming out in May, for example. There's all kinds of stuff that's wild. They're coming out with, I don't know if I'm allowed to say it, but I'm going to say it anyway.
2: So I think you've revealed a couple things already.
1: Mystery Minis that are in store now, by the way. Super, super hot thing. Like, everybody wants them. They came out with Mystery Mini Balls this year that we have also.
2: Yep.
1: And next year, Mystery Minis are back. They're not going away, but they're coming out with Micro Minis. Micro Minis is the stick you play on a table. So that's how popular it is. It's become like a category all on its own. It's just there's lots of cool things coming out. Like, we're talking about girls' product. You know, Bauer came out with
2: women's protective.
1: Women's and girls' protective. They're coming out with a little for what you're talking about, kids before, like, you know, 3-year-olds and 4-year-olds getting suited up. They're coming out with a little girls' box set that looks super, super sharp. It's got, you know, your shoulder pads, elbow pads, gloves, pants, shin pads in there. Making it easy for, you know, a mom or dad to shop for their daughter.
2: Kind of tells you what age this person should be that would fit in this box, height, weight,
1: so
2: whatever.
1: There's all kinds of stuff. And they're getting rid of one helmet, replacing it with a different helmet. I can't talk about that one, but
2: no.
1: There's all kinds of, a lot of things, you know, you think, you know, what can change from 1 year to another? A lot.
0: So it always feels like the sticks and the skates, they can't get better. Like, how can you improve on something that's almost perfect?
2: Mm-hmm.
0: So where do you think, and where do they think, as far as what, you know, you've heard in these meetings,
1: mm-hmm.
0: there is the most room for innovation at this point? Where can they evolve? Where can they still take it to the next level when we're in 2026, 2027 hockey season coming up here, and everything already is so light and so great?
1: Yeah, that's a great question, Mitch, because from year to year, you can say, well, how can they make this better? How can they do this? How can they do, like, what more can they do? And they seem to always do it. Of course, they're not going to tell us, hey, you know what? Down the road, you're going to go crazy seeing this. I forgot to mention, in the goalie category, we're not big in goalie, but in the goalie category, they're coming out with a skate. You know, a skate has a boot and then a holder attached to the skate. Well, in the goalie category, the Bauer Connect goalie skate, the highest end goalie skate, mm-hmm. they're coming out with the blade. It's basically fused into the boot, so it's all one piece.
0: Oh wow!
1: Including the boot, including this and the holder.
2: Really?
1: And everything. Yeah. So
2: wow.
1: That's pretty innovative, if you ask me. Never seen that before. So
0: you think they're going to do that in the player category too?
1: I don't know. I'm not saying they are. I'm just saying that's.
0: But I'm not saying you're saying they are, but I'm thinking if you can do it with a goalie, why not find a way to do it for the players?
1: Yeah. So I mean, there's all kinds of in the goalie category again, there's a on the top of the stick. They put it where it makes it easier for a goalie to shoot the puck. And you can say, well, does a goalie shoot the puck? Well, goalies at the high level handle the puck a lot, and
2: they score. Goalies score too.
1: They never rest and say, okay, we're happy with this. We wouldn't keep it like this. They always try to make it better. And excuse me, they always find a way. So I couldn't tell you what the next innovation is going to be, where you're going to go, holy moly, this is crazy. But I wouldn't be surprised if it comes out in a couple of years.
0: So I was going to finish by asking, out of everything you saw, what do you think is going to be most popular with kids this upcoming season? But it sounds like, you know, reading between the lines, you think it's going to be the Mystery Minis.
1: Oh, no, Mr. Minis is a no-brainer. I mean, it's everybody, I mean, from
0: it's little, come a long little way kids, since it's
2: teenagers, teenagers, the kids are buying these things.
1: Yeah, but I mean,
0: and they're collectibles,
1: Yeah. And they're collectibles, exactly. And but I mean, when it comes to product, like hockey product, the Vapor line is fantastic. The Fuse line, the Supreme line that's out right now, is a beautiful line too. So they have two great lines, going head to head, if you will. But it's, you can't go wrong when you're buying Bauer products. Just the technology that's behind it, the what they put into it, you can't go wrong.
0: And what's the latest now that you guys have in the store? If people are coming by, what are the latest products? Because a lot of the stuff you're seeing at Bauer World, it's future stuff that you that
1: exactly. You're getting. It's not out yet. Yeah.
0: Well, what's the latest stuff? Because don't you guys usually have a release late summer?
2: Yeah, sticks.
0: And fall?
2: Yeah. You can walk through the store. We just got this customizer, stick customizer. 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So that was cool and new.
0: Check it out, Palladium Sports, 2973 St. Charles in Kirkland. Keith Pope, Gerard Gant, who's on Mitch Gallo. Coming up next, you guys good with this? We're going to have a new feature. We're going to do this once a month. It's going to be, you're going to respond to these statements. It's things that hockey parents believe that I don't think are true. But maybe you guys disagree. You guys are going to tell me if these statements are true, false, or sometimes true. All right, I'll let you guys sit on the fence. Mm-hmm. 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

0: Play it again, Radio Show on TSN 690. I'm Mitch Gallo, Keith Pogue, and Drew Gantuso with me. Peter Vriones back at the controls. Thank you very much to Bauer Hockey for being a proud sponsor of the show. And again, Play it again sports at 2973 St. Charles in Kirkland. All right, we always try to talk amateur sports, and I'm going to put a little bit of a twist on it this season. All right, we're going to have once a month things that hockey parents believe that are not true. But Keith and Gerard, they were both hockey parents. Gerard still is for what? How much longer do you have as a hockey parent? Keith, no longer a hockey parent.
1: Not at all.
2: A couple years left.
0: You're hoping a couple years?
2: Yeah.
0: All three still in hockey?
2: My middle guy is not playing this year because of his hips. But my older one and my youngest one are playing.
0: Your older one in beer league yet?
2: No, he's got one last year junior left.
0: One last year.
3: Good.
0: Okay. Yeah. So these guys have been through it. So I'm going to give them these statements, and they're going to tell me if these statements are true, false, or sometimes true. All right, statement number one from parents. My kid needs the lightest stick possible.
3: See, that's just very vague. How old is this kid? Because a little kid does not need the lightest stick ever. But in the higher levels of hockey, you want the lightest with the stick with the most. Usually the stick with the most technology is the lightest stick. So that was a bad answer. It was a yes and a no.
0: But
3: sorry.
0: That's why I said sometimes true is one of the potential answers here. So you're going with sometimes true.
3: Yep.
2: Yeah, possibly sometimes true, but I mean, it's you don't have to have the lightest stick to be able to perform, to be honest, or to be able to play hockey. So again, depending on the level, it's more that where the level of that your son or daughter are playing to me would dictate the quality, because the lightest stick would be the best quality, the quality of stick that you need, basically.
0: At what age would you start worrying about this?
2: That's a trick.
0: Because Keith right away went to how old, right?
2: Yeah, but it's a trick question because, excuse me, the companies do make, the top end sticks in 20 flex, and which is a super young age. So it really, again, it comes down to how advanced is your child. Is he going to get the full benefits of that technology, of that stick? And if the answer is yes, then that's what you need.
0: All right, so you guys are both going with sometimes true.
2: Sometimes true.
0: Yeah. All right, statement number two. My kid needs new skates every year.
2: Well,
3: you said yes?
2: I say yes because usually with a regular... Well, no, if you size a skate up properly with a finger of room just for growth during that season, with a regular growth spurt, kids will outgrow their skates. You don't necessarily need a new pair of pants every year or a new pair of... or a new helmet and all that stuff, but skates, you tend to change them every year because they're broken or they're not good anymore, just because they've outgrown the skates.
3: Okay, if they outgrow it, definitely they need another pair of skates. Not necessarily new or used, but if they fit in the skate, they don't need a new skate. No. If they still fit in last year's skate, they're still good to go.
0: So, all right, that's good. We have one true and one false on that one. Statement number three, this one right up the alley for you guys. Right? I'm giving you guys a lob over the middle of the plate.
3: Yeah.
0: Statement number three, used equipment is not safe.
3: BS. Oh, that's a no, sorry.
0: It is
3: a false statement.
2: It's a false statement, especially here, because what we buy from customers, we call it quality used. We don't just buy anything. We buy quality used equipment that's not cracked, that's not torn, that's not outdated, that's still usable, functional, still good. So there's no reason to say that it's not safe. I'm sure if you're, out on marketplace, then you might buy something that's not safe, possibly, but through us, impossible.
0: And that's why you got to come to Play It Again Sports on St. Charles in Kirkland. Next statement. More expensive skates make you faster.
3: I'm going to say no. No, it's your legs that make you faster.
2: Yeah, no. Yeah. I mean, again, much like the sticks, as you get up there, the skates become a little bit lighter, but that's not going to necessarily make you faster. It's your skating stride, your skating style, that's going to make you faster or slower. So skates, no.
0: Now to be clear, when you go up the price categories in the skates, that's more for how many times you're on the ice, how many times you're using the skate,
3: exactly,
0: how much you're beating them up, right?
3: Yes,
2: exactly.
3: Yeah, depends on the amount of time you're on the ice. Yeah.
0: All right, I like this next one. All right. My kid needs a different stick flex because he's moving up an age group.
3: Age group's wrong. My kid is moving up. He grew 6 inches. He's going to need another stick, not a stick extension. He's going to need a stick because, one, he's taller. Two, he's heavier. Three, he's going to need something a little stiffer.
2: Yeah, stick flexes, differ depending on who you are, but it goes usually with your height, your weight, and all that stuff. Stick flexes have come down. Like, nobody uses a 110 flex anymore, or nobody uses a 95 flex anymore, or barely anybody. Manufacturers are making softer and softer flexes because you want to be able to load the stick super easily to get the full effect of the technology behind the stick. So that's a false statement there for sure.
0: All right, next statement I have here. We are playing things hockey parents believe that are not true. The next one is, my kid needs to play summer hockey to keep up with his friends.
3: Jeez, no. Like, play another sport. We've spoken about this. Now, a lot of times kids do play 12 months a year in the summer because the parents feel in order for Johnny to make AAA, that's what he has to do. But I that is a false statement, in my opinion.
2: It's a kind of a tricky statement because I believe that at the elite levels, the kids playing the AAAs and all that stuff that are doing hockey 12 months a year, if you don't do it, you do fall behind. You will fall behind. It's no question about it because these kids are on the ice. They're doing training. They're doing all kinds of stuff. So if you don't do it, and all the kids are doing it that you're playing with your peers, I think you will fall behind. Do I agree with it? I don't agree with it. I'm just saying that that's where hockey is now.
0: Next statement. You should sharpen your skates before every game.
3: You take this one first.
2: I would say no, not before every game. I would actually much rather you sharpen your skates before a practice so that if there's a problem with the sharpening, you discover the problem in the practice and not in the game.
3: Exactly.
2: That would be number one. Number two, you sharpen your skates. I say every 5-6 hours of ice time is when you should be sharpening your skates, but that can change because if you lose an edge, then you got to even if it's been an hour that you've only used them for an hour, you have to sharpen your skates. So really, when the kids are young, parents go, I don't know when to sharpen the skates. I give 5-6 hours of ice time. As they get older, the kids will know, hey, mom, dad, I need my skate sharpened because when I'm turning left, I'm falling all the time because I've lost an edge.
3: Exactly. Couldn't have said it better.
0: And how do you, for younger players, how do you learn what cut you want on your skate?
3: Weight.
2: Yeah, younger players, I mean, again.
0: Younger players want it sharper?
2: Yes and no, yes.
0: Harder to dig in, right, when you talk about weight?
2: Harder to dig in, yes. It's just that it also depends of the ice. I know it's going to sound stupid what I'm saying here. Is it hard ice or soft ice? Ice is hard, I get it, but there's ice that's a little bit softer than others. So the softer the ice, I think the less bite you need because you're sinking into the ice anyways. And the harder the ice, I guess the more bite you would need. But for young kids, yeah, I would say maybe sharper is better than not. But, I mean, again, being here for such a long time and sharpening skates for so many years, some people come in and with young kids' skates and they say, I want to get a three-quarter cut for my kid. You know the kid's a good skater if he's getting a three-quarter cut when they're small. Because the shallower your hollow is, the more you have to trust your edges and the better you have to be on your edges too. Mm-hmm. So it goes hand in hand.
0: All right, last one we have this week on things hockey parents believe that are not true. Kids should use the stiffest skate that they can afford. Have you heard this one? Because you laughed.
3: No, yeah, that's ridiculous. It's a detriment, in my opinion. You don't want the kid to have a super stiff boot on his feet because, let's face it, you ever seen Connor McDavid skate? He's using flexion. A lot of times with a stiff skate, and we're talking a young child because you said kids, it will prevent the kid from actually getting a full flexion,
0: which is why, and I'm sure you've seen this, Gene. I don't know how much you change when a kid is suiting up a certain way, but the two things that drive me nuts for younger kids specifically is the kids that

0: The whole taping part, no, I don't see that anymore.
1: No.
0: At all.
1: But in the store last week, I saw a parent doing up the laces and then wrapping around the kids, and the kid was just a casual skater, yeah. Not a hockey player. So
2: yeah, when I was very young, I had a coach. It must have been an Adam. He made us for the first half of the season actually leave the first loop,
0: the island.
2: On the skates to try to build up that strength and deny us from trying to tie them as
1: tight as possible. Do you remember what Lane Hudson's dad used to do to his two boys?
2: No.
1: On the ice before practice, they would skate with their laces completely undone to develop ankle strength and great edge work.
2: Oh, yeah. Yeah. I've also heard of parents, if you have a carpeted basement, you put hockey tape on the blade of the skate. This is for like 3- and 4-year-olds.
1: Okay.
2: And you have the skate super loose and you just have them run around in the basement on the skates. Wow. To try to strengthen the ankles.
0: Is that what you're going to do?
2: Don't have Mateo? Carpet in the basement.
1: Hey, we could put
0: it's going to be cool. There's going to be sparks flying.
2: Exactly.
1: We'll put some wheels under your son's skates.
2: Yeah, maybe wheels so that the hardwood isn't completely destroyed. Yeah. Play it again, radio show on TSN 69. That'll be a once a month feature. Things hockey parents believe that are not true. And I think we got some good insight from Keith and Gerard, two hockey parents, or a former hockey parent and current hockey parent. Play it again, radio show continues. Coming up next, we'll get you some predictions. We're going to tell you where the Montreal Canadiens are going to finish in the Eastern Conference for the 2026-2027 season.
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All right, final moments here on the Play It Again Radio Show. I'm Mitch Gell with Keith Pogue and Gerard Gantu. So we got Peter Vriones back at the controls, and we'll bring Peter in here as well, as we always do for predictions. And we haven't had any games yet. Opening night for the Canadiens is Tuesday in Toronto against the Maple Leafs. Canadiens will start with a three-game road trip before returning home for

0: the opener at the Bell Center a week after the opener against the Carolina Hurricanes. But why don't we predict, since we don't have any games really to talk about just yet, where the Canadians are going to finish among Eastern Conference teams this upcoming season? Gee, I know you wanted to throw something out there quickly first.
1: Yeah, so last year, for Montreal, a lot of close games that they always won. They won majority of them. Whether it was coming back late in the game, yeah, tying it up, and then winning in overtime. So my question is, because last year it all went their way, I'm just curious as to get your opinion as to, do you think the same will happen this year, or not that they take a step back, but they lose some of those games that they won last year?
2: So you're saying stolen games? They stole a lot of games last year.
1: Well, no, so if you look at the preseason game, they won two of them again in overtime. Yeah. Do you think that they take a step back in that category?
0: Yeah, it's a great question. I would say, two parts to it. Number one, I think playing from behind and coming back the amount of times that they did last year is difficult to do. Mm. I don't think they trail in as many games as they trailed in last year, though, so I think that kind of balances. Mm. As far as winning games into overtime, I don't think that changes at all. Okay. I think the Canadians are so well built to play 3-on-3 overtime and win games in OT. I don't think they'll be able to have as many come-from-behind wins.
1: Yeah.
0: But I think that'll balance by not playing from behind.
1: Yeah. Okay, good.
0: So let's get... Why don't we start with you then? Where do they finish in the East?
1: They finish in the East. I'm going to be very, very optimistic. I was thinking Atlantic, but Atlantic is going to be between Florida and Montreal to finish first.
3: Yep.
1: Okay? And I believe that whoever finishes first in that division will be first in the East, because they're going to be the best teams in the East. I'm going to put Montreal first.
0: First in the East?
2: In the whole East?
1: First.
0: Wow.
1: First.
2: Wow, nice to have you.
1: Yeah, first, because I just think that they're hungry, they're experienced from last year, they just want it, and you can say, but Florida, yeah, I hope Florida crashes out and loses.
2: Just because they stole Gerard's player.
1: No, not for that reason. I don't like them.
0: So. All right, I'll go next because of how optimistic G is. I think I might be the most pessimistic here.
1: It's usually me.
0: Yeah, I know. But for me, teams that I think are better than the Canadians in the Eastern Conference: Florida,
3: mm-hmm,
0: Tampa,
3: mm,
0: Washington,
3: no,
0: Carolina.
3: Yes.
0: So that would put the Canadians in fifth place. I have four teams ahead of them, two in the Atlantic, two in the Metro, which puts them in third in the Atlantic, meaning I think they'll match up against Tampa Bay in the first round. but I'm going to go with the Canadians finishing in fifth place in the Eastern Conference. Peter, what do you say?
4: Yeah, I'm kind of right there with you, Mitch, although I don't agree that Washington is better just because I need to see it. I mean, let's go back to a couple of years ago where the Predators won the offseason, and then they were terrible on the ice. Yeah. I think Washington made some nice moves, and they'll be good. I think they're a playoff team. But if I had to pick it right now, I'd probably put the Canadians at number four. And I do agree that Tampa, Florida, and Carolina are probably ahead of the Canadians at the moment. But you never know what could happen in the playoffs, right?
0: So we have a 1, a 4, and a 5. Keith, what are you going with?
2: Florida and Carolina will be ahead of Montreal. Montreal will be third.
0: Third. So that
2: three.
0: Puts them
2: simple.
0: Number 2 in the Atlantic.
2: Yes.
0: Also matching up with Tampa Bay in the first round?
2: Yeah, it'll be probably the same thing just as this past year. Yeah, and then bumping at the Carolina in the...
0: Man, was that ever a fun first-round playoff series, though, between Tampa Bay
1: and... It was the best one.
0: It was the best series.
2: And you know what's funny? So we were talking about Carrier, and we want Carrier, and we need a Carrier. And it's funny, about 3 weeks later, he comes into the store, not with the Stanley Cup, but he came in the store with his skates and whatever, and it was fun. I spoke to him. I said, we were just talking about you a few weeks ago, saying we need to pick you up.
0: And he was already ready to get back on the ice a couple weeks later.
2: Yeah.
0: Well, it's going to be a fun season, guys, and I'm glad to be back here for, what did we decide, the 24th season of the Play It Again Radio
2: Show? Let's go 24.
1: 24? You're going to do some research, Mitch.
0: Yeah,
1: you need to dig deep in those...
0: in the archives?
1: Yeah.
0: I'll let you guys... Let's just say 24. It's easier that way. I don't want to do the research. guys, it's a lot of fun, though, being back. Once again, what's going on here at Play It Again Sports?
1: Hockey. I mean, somebody just walked in. We're talking about little kids and with their young daughter saying, yeah, she's starting hockey. She needs everything. So that's that time of year. Come on in. The guys are here ready to help you out. And we've got you covered with anything you might be looking for.
2: And we got a lot of guys here to help you out, let me tell you.
0: Yeah. I see that. Well, we'll be back next week at 9 a.m. with the Played Again radio show. I'll be back, actually, with the pregame show with Peter Vriones coming up at 6 p.m. Get you set for the final game of the preseason between the Canadiens and Senators tonight. But I'm Mitch Gell signing off for the Played Again radio show. Thank you very much, Bauer Hockey. Don't forget 2973 St. Charles in Kirkland. 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
11: Third Right, Texas 8M. To baseball, where the regular season ends this weekend. The Cubs and Red Sox have an off day. That's because they have to head to Tampa to finish their series tomorrow due to the Northeastern on the East Coast. Cubs are a game behind the Padres for the final wild card spot. San Diego hosts Arizona again tonight. 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

0: playing with great rhythm. So for both of them, very sporadic. There's moments where, man, when they're hot, my God, keep feeding the football. For the majority, though, it is very just touch and go. And I think that's the biggest thing. Like, there's a few quarterbacks here in this college football right now where I kind of get this vibe. I mean, it's like, you know, there's Mateers. They're Mateer of the worlds, right? There is, of course, the two quarterbacks that we're talking about here, Marcel Reed, Sam Levitt. I think Kevin Jennings you can throw into this pool as well, too. When these guys are hot, they're as good as anyone in the country. But, man, when they are cold, you got to look out, right? And you got to do a good job of protecting them and making sure that you're managing the game around them. For Marcel Reed, not a lot of designed quarterback runs. When he drops back and he feels a four-man rush and at the Red Sea parts, that's typically when he takes off into the middle of the defense and makes explosive runs. He's not really looking to run consistently, but his throwing has just not been accurate enough on normal down and distance throws for them to be successful as an offense to stay on track.
1: Matt Schick, Matt Sims, Trevor Maddich. He did have, he ran for 80 yards and a touchdown last week, Maddich, against Kentucky. So he can stress the defense. He just looks a little bit out of sorts here. And he's going to have to play. I know you said it's a get right game. It needs to be. He's going to have to play more like he's played against lesser competition in order to get this win today.
2: Right. And you guys mentioned how when he's on, but then he has these head scratching moments where he'll throw the ball into places that a high school quarterback wouldn't throw it. It just, you just wonder what in the world he's thinking. Last year it was turnovers that was his problem. I mean, he had 25 touchdown passes, 12 interceptions, about a 2-to-1 ratio, right? Well, this year he's got the same ratio, 6 touchdowns, 3 interceptions. So he has yet to prove over the body of the season that he can cut down those mistakes.
1: Matt Schick, Matt Sims, Trevor Maddich again. That LSU-Texas A&M game, you can catch it on ESPN Radio. 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

0: I think Vegas is setting a trap here. They want you to take Oregon. Or, excuse me, Iowa. I would take Oregon. They want you to take Iowa here and the points. And I will. Iowa plus 5.5. I don't know that they're going to win this game, but I feel like it's a field goal game. It might be a walk-off winner for the winner.
1: Schick, your overall record really is scaring me because I'm with you again on this one. I'm going with Iowa as well.
2: Yeah, I'm going to go with Iowa and the points. This will be so low scoring. 5.5 will seem like a lot.
0: Josh?
3: Our board op, Javonte, is not going to be a big fan of me here, but I'm also going Iowa.
0: Javonte.
4: Going to roll Michigan here. Probably going to have a combined 100 carries this game, but they could get a few touchdowns here.
1: Are you Wolverine?
4: Yes, I am.
1: Oh, sorry. Wow. Just found that out. Yeah.
0: You'll be shocked to know Desmond Howard picked Michigan. Nick Saban picked Iowa.
1: Ooh.
0: Pat McAfee picked Iowa. Johnny Knoxville picks Michigan. And Kirk Herbstreit, whose son plays at Michigan, by the way, picks Michigan. So 3 out of 5 picking Michigan to win the game, but they're only doing it straight up. They're not doing it with the number.
1: Yep.
0: Straight up. So many games that are kicking off here at noon, including that great Texas and Tennessee game. A dozen games are going to be on our screens. We will be watching these alongside you or for you if you're driving around and don't have time to watch. We will take you to kickoff coming up next and update you throughout the afternoon. This is College Game Day on ESPN Radio.
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1: Welcome to the big show. It is indeed called Offside. 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
31: Oh, it's a pleasure to be here. Twice in a row, Eric. Wow, I feel so twice honored.
1: Before we get going here, a lot on the show, we're going to talk NHL players going to the U.S. Is that a thing? The controversy over Alexander Ovechkin. I think it was probably a U11, a vicious slash to the head, I think, that's gone viral. NHL expansion, talk all that. But first, I want to ask you, this is maybe your condition precedent to being on the show. Maybe I shouldn't do it on the show. As a man, are you for or against men wearing thumb rings?
31: That's a tough one. I just haven't never seen it, Eric. I've never seen it. So really? I support your, you know, very forceful opposition here. I
1: disdain,
31: because I'm kind of indifferent. I've never really seen it. I wouldn't
1: really haven't seen like no one at the hockey ring. Cause you're a hockey guy or baseball at the diamond and walks up, he's got a thumb ring. And you're like, oh, what's going on with the ring on your thumb? No,
31: I've never seen it. Maybe
1: if you did see it, do you feel as though you could trust the person?
31: I don't think I'd be able to avert my eyes.
1: Yeah.
31: So,
1: do you think you'd have anything in common with that person? That's a better question. Not trust, because I'm sure a lot of tremendous, trustworthy male thumb ring guys. But do you feel as though you have anything in common with a thumb ring guy?
31: I think the answer is obvious, Eric. I don't think so. But I'm willing to be open to it, you know?
1: Really?
31: Huh. Yeah.
1: See, I prefer just having a closed mindset. That's the best way to maintain your self-esteem and ensure that you never change your mind about anything. Speaking of thumb rings, let's talk Brady Tkachuk just for a moment. So guys who likely wear thumb rings, the owner of the Sens, Ann Lauer, said this to Pierre LeBrun. This is one of the quotes, quote, "And with Jake Sanderson, first of all, his father, former NHLer Jeff, is a proud Canadian. Jake, for the most part, grew up in Calgary. Don't compare Jake to Brady. What a privilege to have Jake Sanderson on our hockey club."
0: So that quote started off fairly innocuous. And then the further down we got in the quote, it seemed to get a little bit worse. But maybe I'm reading too much into it. When I read that, to me, it seems as though Ann Lauer is saying that having Jake Sanderson is a privilege, having on the team, and having Brady Tkachuk not having on the team, or not, or having Jake Brady Tkachuk on the team wasn't necessarily a privilege at the very end. What are your thoughts? What's your reaction to that statement?
31: Yeah, it's an indirect indictment of Brady, I think. It's a, you know, by commenting so much on Sanderson's value, and privilege is a big word. That's something you reserve for the best of people, to say that it's a privilege to have you and be around you. So that to me is just an indirect way of giving his opinion on Brady, if you're following that quote closely.
0: I think it's difficult to dispute that. It seems as though it's a shot, and from Ann Lauer's standpoint, is a reasonable and fair comment about Brady Tkachuk, who abandoned the Ottawa Senators in favor of going to play with his brother. And he had a short no trade list, but ultimately the word on the street was he would only accept a trade to the Florida Panthers, which was problematic for the Sens because they play in the same division, same conference. They're fighting for, you know, a playoff spot, and the Sens made the Florida Panthers a stronger team. But that sort of that aside, you look at that comment, and it seems like it does serve as an indictment of Brady Tkachuk and an endorsement of Jake Sanderson and an endorsement of those players who want to stay in Ottawa and have embraced the city and its culture.
31: Wouldn't you do the same, though, in this post-Brady era? Fan sentiment is right there with him in that thinking. Right, the public is ready to move on from Brady. The public's ready to endorse a new captain. So it makes
0: sense. Well, I'd say this, that the public in Ottawa is ready to move against Brady Tkachuk, not on, I think.
31: Good point.
0: I mean, when they have, when he's coming back and they've planned a little video tribute, that's not going to go so well for Brady Tkachuk, because, I mean, from the start of all this, how it evolved, from my standpoint, it looked that Brady was engaged in this pretty transparent and fairly ill-conceived plan to get out. And it began with a podcast with his brother and his dad, where some statements and comments were made that were highly inappropriate. Plus, you don't do, I don't think you engage in that type of discussion, that type of media, unless you're looking to ruffle some feathers and eventually find your way out. It just seemed as though Brady Tkachuk was a person that he wanted out of Ottawa. It's the way he went about it that, from my standpoint, wasn't well received. I found it to be gently petulant. I found it to be a little bit childish. And I thought ultimately it was unfortunate that the captain of the team, who was supposed to be stately and mildly deferential, took this approach when there could have been a different way to do it.
31: Maybe, but you've got Dylan Larkin and Hellebuck sitting here going, well, maybe I should have done things the way Brady did it, because he got what he wanted and he got out fast.
0: Yeah, I mean, with Connor Hellebuck, I don't know. Yeah, well, this issue with Hellebuck, I mean, I guess the distinction there is I don't know if he's necessarily married to going to a U.S. city, but Brady Tkachuk had value, I think, on the trade market, and the Sens did relatively well in getting a return. Again, I'm not wild if I'm a Sens fan that he was traded to a division rival. Yeah. But with Dylan Larkin, the issue there, as well as he has a four-team no-trade list, and three of those teams are up against the cap and don't have the assets to send back. It's a timing issue. It's possible that the Panthers would have gone after Dylan Larkin if they get Brady Tkachuk, but they got Brady ahead of Larkin, and that was bad news for Dylan Larkin. I guess, you know, I don't know to the extent, from my standpoint at least, that Brady Tkachuk towards the end was captain material. That was the part when I just watched how he conducted himself. He very much looked like a younger brother. And it didn't look like someone who inspired confidence and was engaged, I think, as a leader at the highest level, Ryan.
31: Captains need to form and embrace and exemplify the identity of a team, of a franchise. And there was always a misalignment with Brady there. That was something Alfie did extremely well. He emboldened, he embraced, he exemplified Ottawa. And I think that's why people always felt that uneasy tension with Brady. it just didn't work, right? And the best line coming from Paul Maurice, I think this was yesterday in a media scrum, saying that he's not going to be on a line with his brother because they'd end up in jail before the puck drops.
0: I think along with Bennett, I think, right?
31: Yeah, exactly. So putting, you know, the fans in Florida are dying for this line to be together, but that sort of goes hand in hand with why it didn't work out here for him. He wasn't accepted for that and that type of attitude. So,
0: you know what's interesting? You know, when you mention that, so you have two brothers on a team. I think that probably works, but the potential of three brothers on a team with Jack, Quinn, and Luke, that to me strikes me as problematic, particularly when you have three D pairings with six defensemen and two of which are Hughes brothers. If you have three brothers on a team, two of which are stars and one's a tier two, two and a half player in Luke Hughes, There has to be some level of suspicion among other players, no matter how hard you try and manage that, that certain play that the brothers are getting preferential treatment. You were in hockey dressing rooms, you were drafted by the Avalanche. When you hear about the potential of three brothers playing together on the same team at the NHL level, is your reaction, no, that's fine, or that's potentially problematic long-term?
31: It all depends. It depends on the culture that those brothers want to set, right? The more brothers you have, the more likely it is that those three brothers are going to have a significant impact on the team's culture, right? And I don't know the Hughes brothers. You know, I watch them the way we all do. They seem very different from the Tkachuk brothers. I have to believe that the Tkachuk brothers will run shop in that locker room in Florida. Now, there is some more veteran leadership there that will, I think, keep that kind of thing, you know, on the sidelines if it gets out of hand. Barkov is a great, solid, you know, veteran presence, and he runs that team from all accounts. But, you know, there's going to be a lot of eyes. Paul Maurice is no idiot. He's been around the game a long time. He's going to be doing his best to ensure that the Tkachuk brothers don't turn this into a behind-the-scenes podcast.
0: Yeah, I'm sure that Paul Maurice, in part, is also the alpha on that team. I'm just wondering, like, if you're the Devils, and let's say Quinn Hughes, who his contract has been an issue now for 3.5 years, and that is starting to get mildly irritating, because now what it is suggesting is that you're putting yourself ahead of the team and the team concept. That's the big problem I have with Quinn Hughes. So it looks like as though he doesn't want to extend in Minnesota, and his ultimate goal is to end up playing with his brothers. So let's say all three brothers are on the same team. Two of them are stars. You want your stars to be what? You want them to be happy. And let's say if Luke isn't playing as much, isn't getting, you know, time in the second power play unit, and the Devils, the coaching staff feels some level of pressure, so they make the adjustments, or at least it's perceived as though they're making those adjustments in order to placate their two star players. I can't imagine it goes well. Like, this reminds me of that expression at law. The one thing that is more important than justice being done is the perception that justice has been done. And the perception that justice has been done is a far more subjective assessment, but it is equally powerful. I have difficulty imagining a scenario where those three brothers are on the same team for multiple years and problems do not materialize. I think it would be a big problem and could be a problem for the brothers themselves and their careers. Thoughts?
31: You're right, potentially. Like, the Sedins were great.
0: You're such a lawyer.
31: Well, it depends on the brothers. It's up to them to form whatever culture on the team they want, right? The Sedins were masterful at this, right? They went in there and changed the entire perception of the Vancouver Canucks and what they meant to the community and blah, blah, blah. So, yeah, time will tell.
0: Yeah, I mean, Sedins were the same player twice. They were, I believe, known as Zygotic twins. They were identical twins. So no one had a clue who was who. Some people thought it was just one person, so that was easier. But Quinn looks very different as compared to Jack. We know that Jack is pretty loud as well and is not shy to advertise his feelings. The whole situation, to me, the word I would use is combustible. It's potentially combustible. I don't know if I'd want to have. And frankly, I have two older brothers, Ryan. I wouldn't want to play with them. I want to play against them, right? I mean, you have a sister. Maybe you don't get it, but when I have two older brothers, like, we would box in the basement. We would play like tackle hockey in the basement. We would beat each other up. I had bloody noses and black eyes, and it was so much fun. You know, I can't imagine wanting to play with them. And if my brother said to me, "Hey, I'm not getting time on the second power play," and I'm like, "I don't know. Talk to someone who cares. I don't care." Anyway, I'd probably take him out of practice anyway. All right, let's move on. I want to talk Alexander Ovechkin. Right, I'm with Ryan Steeves. My guest co-host today, Ryan, NHL draft pick for the Colorado Avalanche, and works with me at the big law firm, and deeply involved in youth sports. As many of you know who listen to Offside, he was, along with Brendan Bell, was my guest in my 8-part series, Crazy Parents in Youth Sports. So, Ryan, Alexander Ovechkin appeared in an advertisement for the United Russia Party endorsing the foreign minister, Sergei Lavrov. Lavrov once said to his enemies, quote, expect no mercy. The full-scale invasion of Ukraine has resulted in 625,000 deaths, but they're uncertain that that number is indeed accurate. It could be higher than that. So Ovi appears in the ad, and he spoke to ESPN after the fact when there was some blowback, and he said, quote, I want the peace and love for everybody. It doesn't matter who you are, American, Russian, Ukrainian. I hope everything's going to be good and everything's going to be done soon. Then he added, quote, I'm not in politics. I can't say who's right or wrong. And he added that he would support his country no matter what. Ovechkin's receiving a lot of flack for appearing United Russia ad. To that, I say this. Leave the guy alone. He needs to appear in the ad. Why? Because I suspect there is an enormous amount of pressure on him to appear in the ad. And if he's seen as a global figure not supporting Vladimir Putin and the United Russia Party, he could face serious consequences. No different than Provorov, the defenseman, who came out and said that he would not wear a jersey that supported the gay community ahead of a game. He's also Russian. I spoke to someone who was close to the situation, was off the record. It's like, well, he's not doing that because if he does, he's got a problem back home. I mean, the church in Russia is openly homophobic. So to those that are piling on Ovechkin and demanding an apology, demanding that he alter his position and demanding that he support Ukraine in unequivocal terms, I think they're kind of missing the point on this, but maybe I am too. Ryan, what are your thoughts?
31: Yeah, the boogeyman effect here, I think, is real, Eric. And I, you know, your view, that's why I always love listening to Offside, because your view goes against a lot of what people in the media are saying, right? They're saying this is enough, right? He's crossed the line this time. I mean, he's not crossed the line. You go back to about a decade ago, he was pro, you know, team Putin or Putin team, pushing for Putin in the general elections. He was full on in support of the 28 Putin campaign. I mean, the guy still has an image of him and Putin on his Instagram. That's his.
0: And I assume that Instagram is managed by the Russian government.
31: Probably, but it's still out there. And, you know, it's been going on for a long time. I think fans are sort of well-versed in his position and all this. You know, I also think that he's probably given his notice to his apartment rental in Washington that he's headed back to Moscow in like 7 months, right? He's about to retire and set up shop in Moscow for the rest of his life. He's not in a position, as you're saying, Eric, to take a big stance against Putin and Russia, generally speaking, at the moment. It's just not going to work for him and his family. And it's gone back.
0: Support me or to die. Yeah. I'll support you. Oh, that's nice. That's very, very good. Give them yen. He's me on you now. All right. Well, let's take a break. When we come back, Ryan, we will talk American players, NHL players want to go to the U.S. Is that indeed overhyped, as Ann Lauer said, the owner of the Sens? We'll talk that vicious slash. I think it was like U11 hockey, a kid, two-hand under kid across the head. Could he be prosecuted in Canada? I want to focus on the Canadian angle because a lot of people are listening and maybe telling their kids, make sure you slash someone across the head. And we'll also talk Hockey Canada, Formanton, and where that is at insofar as all the players' reinstatements, including Alex Formanton. He's Ryan Steves. I'm Eric Macromella, and this is Offside on the TSN Radio Network. This is like taking.

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0: 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I'm your host, Eric McRomello. 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Offside's been on the TSN radio now for 15 years. I guess there's no accounting for taste. Helping me out today is my guest co-host, Ryan Steeves, former draft pick for the Colorado Avalanche, works with me as a patent litigator here at the big firm, and is someone who is very well-versed in youth sports, has coached high-end competitive hockey for some time, and was part of my eight-part series along with Brendan Bell on crazy parents and youth sports. And Ryan, who doesn't wear a thumb ring, this first topic is perfect for you and I. And there is this clip that has gone viral, and it involves, it looks like a 9 or 10 year old kid who plays for the Bay State Breakers. Mm-hmm. And he was chasing down someone on a breakaway. The kid shot on net, and this 9 or 10 year old, looked like 9 year old, grabbed his stick, two handed this kid across the head, like a vicious slash. I suspect if you listen to Offside, you have seen it. If you haven't, go look at it now as we're talking about it. Just type in slash to the head, kids hockey. It will be the first 50 hits that pop up. It was astonishing. If you were to use one word, Ryan, to describe your reaction when you saw that hit, mine's astonished. What would that word be for you?
1: Disgusting, right? We've seen these things time and time again, unfortunately, and it's odd that these things get thrown into the social media storm and conjures up all this discussion, but this stuff happens a lot. What makes it so shocking or astonishing, to use your word, is that it is a 9 or a 10 year old and effectively unprovoked. Like, when you go back, Eric, you talked about it as being chasing the player down and then chopping him across the neck. I mean, when you watch the full 30 second live barn clip that is circulating out there, it starts innocuously from a face off in the other end. These two players meet up in the neutral zone, and there's an exchange of a slash on the shin pads and a cross check that fires up the Bay State Breakers child, who then chases down his opponent and chops his neck off. So I think what makes it so shocking is just how it seemed to come out of nowhere. For such a young child to do that is really, really disturbing. Now, the one thing I will add, there's always context to this. Who knows what led up to this? Who knows what's going on between these two teams? The mother is heard on the Live Barn stream yelling at her son to apologize. So there was contrition.
0: Say you're sorry for attempted murder. Say it now to me. You're sorry for trying to kill somebody.
1: You know, okay. We're used to seeing these videos where parents start yelling.
0: I did not hear that. That's amazing.
1: Yeah, justify the act, right? Like, get him, Tommy, you know, because he slashed you 20 seconds earlier. So, yeah.
0: I mean, I don't know if there's any context that would justify.
1: None.
0: That vicious slash. It was disheartening to see. It was astonishing, and it was kind of gross to see. You know, I've always said, you and I have coached a lot, and I've always said, if you want to meet a kid, just meet his parents. Yeah. And that's a pretty sweeping statement. But for the most part, it kind of seems as though it's generally spot on. And I just wonder, in this circumstance, how does that happen? Because your two sons, Wyatt and not Wyatt, I'm kidding, Wyatt and Charlie, because you coach Wyatt so long at AAA, but now you've acknowledged you have a second child and you're now coaching, which is fantastic news. His name is Charlie, by the way. He looks a lot like you, more like you than Wyatt does. And it's difficult to conceive of a scenario that would embolden a child to do that, except for one where his family, parents, dad, whatever it is, are not adverse to that type of, quote, justice on the ice. I don't know if that type of behavior is the kind of behavior that occurs without there being some level of support within the family. What are your thoughts on that?
1: Yeah, I agree, Eric. I love your comment that, you know, you want to meet a child, meet their parents. It's really unfortunate now that we're analyzing this clip and, you know, making assumptions about kids. And it really is unfortunate. This should never happen in the first place. There has to be more behind it for a child to act like this. If you haven't seen the clip, you really do have to see it, because this kid hunts this player down and doesn't chop him on the legs like he did earlier. He goes right for the neck and had time to think about it. You know, I've seen a lot of chatter out there that there's a lot going on in this clip, in the sense that there's one referee. For some reason, this is an 11U game in Massachusetts, and there's one referee. And the little melee that happens before this bad act should have stopped the play in itself. There was multiple penalties on the play, and the referee should have probably stopped the play and sent both players off, which would have prevented this from happening. Now, I hate to say that, because we shouldn't put the blame on the ref in any way. This is still a child that acted this way. But I think, you know, there's opportunity for referees to watch this clip and learn from it, how to manage games better. Why is there not two referees on the ice? There's a lot that needs to be corrected in this 30-second clip.
0: You know, I'd add, there's been a lot more that's happened in games where the retribution is far less than that. There is nothing.
1: You're right.
0: That could have happened on the ice, and I saw the entire clip, that comes close to excusing the vicious two-handed slash to this kid's head. And this little kid, he reared back, he got some momentum, and then he slashed him across it. The kid fell to the ice. Now, I don't know if the kid's okay. I hear that the kid may be okay, but that's the type of slash to the head that could possibly seriously injure a child.
1: Yeah.
0: And, you know, here's the thing, and we've been in minor hockey a long time. There are some parents that believe that because stuff happens on a hockey rink, they're insulated from liability, both criminal and civil. Civil, that is, you sue for money. That just because stuff happens on a hockey within the, you know, on the ice, that you can't be held legally responsible for what occurs.
1: Right.
0: But case after case has been litigated. The judges have said, well, hang on a second. Assault is assault is assault. That when you step on the ice, this principle of consent kicks in, right? Is that you consent as a hockey player to incidental contact. Contact that's part of the game. So if you have an unfortunate knee on knee that's not intentional, then you can't really sue that player if you blow out your ACL, right? But if someone sticks out his knee on purpose with a view to hurting you or injuring you, then potentially that could trigger a civil claim. Now, the extreme is Bertuzzi on Moore, Galchenyuk on when he was down in the AHL, and he two-handed someone to the head. I think it was Garrett Stafford. Dino Cicerelli on Luke Richardson. Dino Cicerelli spent the night in jail. Those were instances of headhunting. That was an assault behind the play, and that's why it triggered criminal examination. So to the parents who are listening, who are of the view that, or a belief that, well, I watch a lot of hockey, a lot of bad stuff happens in the NHL, so when I play or my kid plays, they're insulated from any type of legal scrutiny. The answer is no. Now, under Canadian criminal law, the minimum age of criminal responsibility is 12 years old. So this kid, and it happened in Massachusetts, but I want to focus on Canada because we're talking to Canadians here. That kid looks like he's 9 or 10. So if this happened in Canada, then he could not be held criminally responsible. But it doesn't mean there aren't any consequences, Ryan. You could see things like a police investigation, police notification. The parents would be contacted. There could be school discipline. There could be hockey-related discipline. I suspect in this case here, we'll see a suspension. There could be expulsion from the hockey league. But beyond the criminal angle, so a kid like this would not be held criminally responsible, there is still the potential for civil liability. Just because this kid is 9 or 10 years old doesn't mean that the injured player can't initiate a civil claim for assault and battery against that kid. Right? There's not a minimum age when it comes to civil liability. Now, the court will look at a number of things, right? They'll look at this player's age, their level of understanding, and that will tie in to the extent to which they're legally responsible from a tortious standpoint. So a 9-year-old won't be necessarily judged in the same way as an adult who two-handed another adult in a beer league game across the head. Another thing is, you ask yourself, if you're that player who was hit, well, who do you sue? Do you sue the child? Yeah, maybe. Do you sue the parents? Maybe. Sue the coach, the hockey team, the hockey organization? So you look at various defendants here with a view to understanding who is ultimately responsible, to what extent they are responsible. Were the parents negligent? Is there any evidence that the parents encourage this type of behavior? So circling back, what I'm saying here is, just because something happens on the hockey rink, Ryan, doesn't mean somehow that person is somehow magically insulated from legal scrutiny.
1: Yeah, this you're bang on. Great analysis as always, Eric, on these issues. I will add, I think he received a one-game suspension by virtue of the penalty that was called, which wasn't even a slashing or intent to.
0: Well, hang on, he got a one-game suspension?
1: He got a one-game suspension only because of I think they called a four-minute roughing and a game ejection, which carried an automatic one-game suspension, except that his association has just suspended him indefinitely from all team activities. So there is certainly an escalation to this. There's more than likely going to be hearings and all kinds of things just because of the attention it's received. But that's sort of above and beyond what you're talking about with criminal exposure or civil exposure.
0: No, but it also ties into the consequences that a young player, say, you know, who's 9 years old, could face, even though they're not open to criminal responsibility. There's the potential for a civil claim, but beyond that is what you're talking about. There's the potential for discipline imposed by the team, by the league, and even a circumstance like that potentially by the school, which is, you might say, well, that's too far reaching and far too ambitious. And maybe from a legal standpoint, you could challenge that. But the school could say, well, that conduct, that behavior is not one that's becoming a student from our school. And we feel as though it didn't happen at school, we are very concerned about that behavior. No different than if a student engaged in that type of in harmful activity in the street and beat someone up and inflicted great harm on them. The school then might say, well, you pose a threat. We're concerned about you at the school. So we're going to have you take a timeout for a while. Now, I also want to say this. The kid is 9 or 10 years old. Men who are 25 years old do not have a frontal lobe that is fully developed such that they are able to engage in impulse control on a regular basis. They're more emotionally volatile, poor impulse control, and make poorer decisions. And that's a man who's in his early 20s. So for a kid who's 9 or 10 years old, I do understand and I do appreciate that from a cognitive standpoint, they don't have the same, they're not as evolved from a cognitive standpoint such that they're able to control those emotions. And that's why I think in that circumstance, you look to the parents. Is this something I should not be doing? Is engaged in a discussion about this kid and maybe given his age, that the complicity or liability should be spread among others?
1: I agree. I always view this as not an excuse, but an explanation, right? We're all searching for explanations as to why this could happen or how it could happen. And then I've seen calls to remove this player from hockey for life. I mean, that you have to look at what the explanation is for this, why it occurred. Some of it largely, Eric, is, as you're saying, just the impulse control, the behavioral, emotional EQ, as you call it, all these things. I've also seen writing about this that, you know, this is 80% on the player, 10% on the coach, and 10% on the referee. For the fact there's only one referee, which probably adds to it, given how the clip actually plays out. So now these kids can't be held to a standard that sees them punished for life. That's so harsh in this instance, even though this child did something egregious and scary. There has to be a consequence. And this is already going to impact this child for the rest of his life, right? He'll forever be the child that was shared across social media and, you know, a severe penalty. He probably won't play hockey for at least a year. So
0: it is a fair question to ask. Mm-hmm. Should he be banned for life? You and I, as lawyers, are looking to proportionality all the time when it comes to whatever sanctions or penalties are imposed on someone. And I have seen a number of people call for a lifetime ban. That simply goes way too far. He did was heinous. There is no doubt about that. The intent was there. The act was pernicious. The event was nefarious. I get all that. He's 9 or 10 years old. You don't ban someone who's 9 or 10 years old for life because of that. That child does not have the requisite psychological and physiological development, physiological insofar as development of the brain, because that is an organ, the requisite level of development to be in a position to exercise perfect judgment every time. I think that's a fair statement to say, right?
1: So totally fair.
0: You can't look to ban him for life. That reaction is wholly emotional. We need mm-hmm. proportionality. From my standpoint, I'm going to ask you now, okay, because you and I have done Hockey Canada adjudications, and we've imposed discipline on people. I'm going to tell you what how long I want to suspend him for, and then I want to hear from you. So look at the circumstances of the entire case at his age. I don't know if he has any priors. I don't know if he's a little, you know, someone who's gone off the hook or gone off the handle before. But under those circumstances, I suspend him not for games, but for a time period. I suspend him until January 15th. So basically October, November, December, January, that's a 4-month suspension. He'll miss half the season. So I'm not going to suspend him for games. I just want him to know that you have until this day to sit and think about things. So for me, it's a 4-month suspension.
1: I couldn't help but think, Eric, listening to you talk, that you sound like Kramer's lawyer, Jackie Childs. You used a lot of big words there earlier.
0: That is that statement is egregious, it is outrageous, monstrous. And it is altogether salubrious.
1: That's right. I think you're right. I do like the time period, and this is what's done in a lot of discipline matters, right? You have as an adjudicator in these discipline matters that open to you. I like it. I think it's proportionate. You know, a reading of the rules is one thing, and you're always big on precedent. I hear you talk about this all the time. Precedent matters. So the disciplinarians in this USA Hockey body would look at that, and the referee didn't call a slashing. He called a 4-minute roughing. So if we're going to look at this from precedent, you're probably looking at 3 to 6 games when there's a hearing. I don't think that's enough here. There was such a malicious intent. When we go back and look at the penalty, it will be corrected. And so I think you're right. I think a season is too long, given the age. That militates in favor of probably a bit less of a sentence in this case because he is so young. But I do think that he's looking at least a half a season.
0: Well, it's going to be interesting to watch. And I understand the reactions from a number of people that sort of cover the gamut. And I guess in those situations, I would just caution, when you first see the clip, it is outrageous. But then to pause, take a step back, assess context, assess precedent, assess proportionality, and also treating it, however difficult it is, as a moment of growth for that child as well. We don't know what that kid is going through at home. If anything, it's possible that parents are terrific. I don't know. It's possible he doesn't have any undue influence. And it's possible that in that instance there, he went rogue. But the bottom line is that is an opportunity for a child to learn something. And when I say that, I don't diminish the act. I don't undermine its severity. I'm simply acknowledging, just like in Seabiscuit, just because something's broken, Ryan, you don't throw it away. And I'm pretty sure Tobey Maguire won the race at the end, right? With a horse that at one point was broken. Okay? Okay. All right, man. Well, let's take a break. We'll come back. It's going to be my Donald Trump loser of the week. He's Ryan Steves. I'm Eric McRamell, and this is Offside on the TSN Radio Network.

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9: They're losers. 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
11: Welcome back to the big show that is Offside. 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Today, I've got guest co-host Ryan Steves, former draft pick for the Colorado Avalanche and works with me at the big firm. And you know him from the 8-part series, Crazy Parents and Youth Sports. Well, Ryan, you heard the music. It's time for my Donald Trump Loser of the Week. So who is my DT lowdown this week? Well, it's people who say that American NHL players don't want to play in Canada. Michael Andlauer, in an interview, just referred to that statement, basically that American players don't want to play in Canada, as overhyped. It's difficult to disagree with him. I kind of think it is overhyped. On the heels of the Americans winning the gold medal, the Olympics, and a geopolitical situation that is, we'll say, somewhat compromised between Canada and the U.S., and where some Americans have been overly patriotic as a result. You hear about some players like Dylan Larkin, I want to stay in the U.S. Quinn Hughes goes to the U.S. Brady Tkachuk says, I don't want to play in Ottawa, I want to go play in Florida. They're taking all these as examples that these players don't want to play in Canada. I'll distinguish. Let me sort of refine that. I don't think it's they don't want to play in Canada, but some NHL players may not want to play on Canadian teams. But that hasn't changed. That's been around for a number of reasons. The tax impact is significant on these players, unless you play in California, which has a tax rate commensurate to Ontario and Quebec. But tax reasons are a massive, massive reason. The scrutiny when you play on a Canadian team is really high. Some players don't want to be scrutinized on a daily basis. Issues of language if you want to play for the Montreal Canadiens, that could be an issue for some players. The Canadian market, from an NHL standpoint, offers up a lot of scrutiny, a lot of attention, and you pay more taxes. And so some players aren't enamored with that idea. But that is something that has been around for decades. And in the case of Brady Tkachuk, I don't think it's that he didn't want to play in Canada or didn't want to play on a Canadian team. I think he just wanted to play with his brother, who happens to play in Florida. Connor Hellerbuck says they want to play in Winnipeg because people have been mean to his wife following their gold medal win. But he hasn't said he doesn't want to play for another Canadian team. So that doesn't follow either. Dylan Larkin is given a four-team trade list to the Red Wings. Panthers, the Wild, the Stars, and Vegas. And hasn't included any Canadian teams. But he also has included a lot of American teams on that list as well. That's not an instance of him not wanting to play on a Canadian team. It's an instance of him wanting to stay in the U.S. and playing only for a small, select number of teams. Look, there are going to be some players that say, I want to play in the U.S. on an American team. But there aren't that many. And I think what is really important to underscore here is that players aren't saying they want to play in Canada as much as they want to play on a Canadian team and all that comes with that. And while that is a nuanced distinction, I think it's an important distinction. I agree with Ann Lauer that the exodus of American players or the potential exodus of American players to the U.S. is overhyped. So those people who are saying American players don't want to play in Canada, they are my Donald Trump loser of the week.
2: Nobody's stronger than me.
12: Nobody has better toys than I do.
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16: 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I know what it means.
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19: Best segment on media, Eric. Best segment on media. And I especially love your losers when you include a group of losers, not just one. It's very generous of you. And I think there are a lot of losers that try to minimize the nuance that you're describing and turn it into a quote-unquote trend, which the media is picking up on. I think there's a lot of nationalism stuff going on in the last couple years that have added to this becoming a quote-unquote trend now. I think you're right. I think players, market pressure is one. There's the economic side of it you've addressed. It's just different playing for a Canadian team. You can't fade away from the rink without being asked 10 questions about something very minor about how you walked into the arena and what that signals to the organization, what's your future. And
11: I see you bought a new pair of shoes. Do you want to leave?
19: Yeah. So that it's just hard to be a Maple Leaf. You know, it's much harder to be a Maple Leaf than it is to be an LA King. You know, you can do your groceries and not be bothered. And we always talk about that difference. And so, but the problem is a lot of high profile players leave Canada. You know, it's not just Tkachuk, and it's going back to Matthew Tkachuk. It's Johnny Gaudreau. It was Quinn Hughes, Vancouver. So a lot of players have left. So there's always concern when this happens. But I do think you're right, and I think Ann Lauer's right, that it isn't a trend. But in Brady's case, I think we're looking at a different set of circumstances.
11: If you run a good team and run a good business, like
19: leave.
11: Say the Montreal Canadiens, they will sign under fair market value. Cole Caulfield, Lane Hutson are just two examples. Quinn Hughes fled in Aquino-led franchise that has been an absolute disaster. On this show months ago, I put together a list of players that have left the Canucks after Quinn Hughes left. That's an all-star team. It's a potential Hall of Fame team because that organization is dysfunctional. It's a dysfunctional organization. So players do leave, but Matthew Tkachuk left because he didn't want to be playing for the Calgary Flames. Can you blame him? It wasn't a well-run team. They've been in the midst of a rebuild now for a number of years. Some players do. But look, I guess we can't conflate the current geopolitical climate for the reasons why players may not want to play on Canadian teams. Taxes, scrutiny, and weather.
19: Sheer numbers, too, right? I mean, so let's imagine this. Right. Let's imagine you're a player and you're playing for the Connor Hellebuck. Okay? It's not the best climate. And so you've decided that you want to pursue something different. You want to increase your chances of winning. You go to your agent and you say, listen, we've got to do this. I've got to get out of here. It's not the right fit for me. Okay, Connor, where would you like to go? You're not going to say Calgary or Edmonton. You've got all these choices out there. Just volume alone, you can go anywhere in the U.S., according to Connor's agent.

0: Austin will be next, right? And I think we just, we all know it. It's a matter of time.
1: You'll be playing in Houston in no time. That's my belief on that. All right, man. Well, we are flush out of time here. I want to thank you, Ryan Steeves, for joining me. It's always great having you on as a guest co-host. I appreciate the time.
0: Thanks, Eric.
1: He's Ryan Steeves. I'm Eric Macromella, and this has been Offside on the TSN Radio Network. And don't you forget, don't you dare forget, I love you. And that includes you, Connor Hellerbuck. Well, sort of. Chat soon.

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22: Chatting with Tyrese Peverett, linebacker with the Montreal Alouettes. When it comes to Jason Moss, how involved as a team leader is he to make sure that everybody's on one page? It feels that way.
23: Definitely, man. He's involved everywhere throughout the team. He treats us all like one. Like I said, we know he's an offensive type of coach, but lately he's been spending a lot more time with the defense. He knows our plays. He knows the in and outs of the defense. We definitely have a major respect for Coach Moss here, and it's without him even demanding anything, man. It's just natural.
22: You happy he got that extension?
23: For sure, man. He deserves it. He deserves it. What he have built here in the last few years, he's definitely the guy for the job.
22: And on the other side of the field, everybody speaks about how at practice, you know, or at games, Davis Alexander loves to talk, loves to chirp, loves to give it to the opposition. And everybody says he does that at practice. You like that he talks a lot?
23: Yeah, I love it, actually, honestly, because that's what I did throughout my career. And for him to just be that confident in himself, you know, the preparation he put in, the work he put in when nobody's watching, and for him to come out and just have the success he's been having, I think he deserves the right to talk, you know?
22: Well, Tyrese, you know this. When you talk a lot, it's a lot easier when you win more games than you lose, too, right?
23: Yeah, but, you know, you can't change yourself. When you lose, you got to be the same person as when you win.
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3: Con Libertazzi testa i riflessi di Brezza, con palla bloccata ancora da Brezza.
2: All right, you played in Italy.
4: Yes.
2: What is the correct four-course meal order at an Italian restaurant?
4: You start with a plate of a little bit of entrees, a bit of grilled vegetables, everything on the table. Then you go with a first dish, most a risotto or a pasta dish. Then you go with a second dish, which is mostly either a red meat, a fish, or a chicken. Even after the second dish, they go for a salad sometimes, and then dessert. And then obviously you have the little limoncello, the digestive at the end.
2: So limoncello?
4: Yeah, limoncello or a bit of grappa. So it's more than four.
2: When was the first time you had grappa?
4: In Italy.
2: Really?
4: Yeah, because, well, I was 17 when I left, so if I had it before, it would have been a problem. I don't know what you're implying here.
2: How do you get your Italian card revoked? How do you get into trouble if you're at an Italian restaurant?
4: Cut your pasta is one of them. You cannot cut your pasta.
2: Yeah, my dad does that.
4: Maybe put some uncooked onions on the plate of pasta.
2: That's crazy.
5: Back to the keeper. Where is the keeper? Where is the goalkeeper?
2: And are keepers weird, or are we all weird for thinking that keepers are weird?
4: I think just everybody's normal. Just everybody stop this. They're weird. They're just normal. I don't know. It's obviously, if you take a little bit of too many balls in the face, you become a little bit weird. But no, I'd say everybody's normal.
5: Ball still up for grabs, and Brezza with a fantastic save. Sebastian Brezza. Well done by him.
2: Sebastian, thank you.
4: Thank you.
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6: Hi, I'm Sean Campbell, and this is 2 minutes with defensive lineman Mustafa Johnson of the Montreal Alouettes. Mustafa, if you were stuck on a desert island with two teammates and you had to survive, who would they be?
7: Ooh, that's a good one. I'm probably going to go Dylan Wynn because I know he got some survival stuff. He carries around a giant canteen. And then, ooh, I need a skinny guy. I don't want them to eat all the food.
5: Gross.
7: So probably like a Walter Fletcher.
5: Walter Fletcher with a burst up the gut.
6: All right, who are the two teammates that you know you would die?
7: Jamar, we both eat too much. Can't have him there. And probably Sankey. We'll just get to talking and wouldn't get anything done.
8: Ain't none of them want to talk to me, man.
6: What's the best thing about Colorado? You were born there, you went to college there.
7: Colorado's honestly like a miniature Canada. You got all four seasons, you got your nature, your hiking, lakes that they put beaches on and stuff, so you really don't miss out on everything. And then you also have a city life as well, so there's a lot going on.
9: Coletto, empty backfield for the pocket pumps, and he's wrapped up and dropped. Mustafa Johnson, the first man there for Colorado.
6: Take me back to your college days. What was it like being a Buffalo?
7: I had a great time being a Buffalo. The fan base is amazing. Reminds you of Montreal as well, just because it's loud in the stadium. You can't really hear a thing when they really get to screaming and yelling. So,
6: is altitude something that you're used to, but you see that the opposition always had trouble with?
7: Yeah, I love the altitude because we're training every single day. And it's something you don't really get used to, but you see the other teams really struggling. I remember we were playing, I want to say it was Stanford, their whole line was on the sideline with oxygen masks, just struggling to breathe. And then when you travel to a new place, you feel like you run all day. So
6: thank you very much.
7: Thank you. Have a good one.
6: Mustafa Johnson of the Montreal Alouettes.
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13: 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The lady is coming through. Danica Patrick wins.
14: Be patient. Be curious. 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
15: Huda wins gold for Canada.
16: The champion, Ronda Rousey.
17: Christine Sinclair.
18: It's Serena Williams again.
19: Okay, it's time for the next step.
8: Hello and welcome to She's Got Game, the show that is far too deep in the rural Western Massachusetts COVID-conscious lesbian bar drama. I am Michaela Schreider. She is Vanessa Sanchez. And we are with you for the next hour or so, taking you through the week that was in the world of women's sports, but also in the world of lesbian Twitter. Because there's been a lot going on, and we're going to get into all of it. But
17: in fairness, it's not quite lesbian Twitter. Okay. It's just all of Twitter.
8: All of Twitter
17: is coming around and really dissecting the discourse
8: around rural Western Massachusetts COVID-conscious lesbian bar.
17: There you go.
8: If that, there are no original sentences left. I assume that most of our listeners, if they're on social media, their algorithms are probably mostly geared towards women's sports and therefore also quite a bit of queer content.
17: That's a great point, actually. Yeah. Yeah. Okay,
8: so
17: fair.
8: I am assuming that they at least have somewhat of a reference of what we're talking about.
17: I think the ones who do know what we're talking about really know what we're talking about.
8: Yes. And they're so glad we brought
17: it up. They're so happy about it because they want to keep talking about it. And the ones who have no idea or who maybe have just accidentally tuned into this are very confused right now.
8: There's a lot of people in like the Ottawa Valley currently listening to TSN 1200, not knowing which word to focus on first of why they're mad.
17: Also, we should say this has nothing to do with sports. It's just the thing that has occupied most of our time this week. Sports are, we'll get to them.
8: Yeah,
17: there's
8: sports
17: stuff going on. There's lots going on. But do you want to give a brief synopsis of what even this is that we're talking about?
8: Can
17: now
8: I?
17: The people are going to be confused.
8: Okay, so you correct me if I'm wrong in summarizing this.
17: Oh, goodness.
8: The Boston Globe this week published a piece on a rural Western Massachusetts COVID-conscious lesbian bar that was relaxing their masking restrictions to make masks optional one day a week. Mm-hmm. Because they are masks mandatory all the time.
17: And not just regular masks, but it has to be a tight-fitting N95 mask.
8: Great point.
17: Yeah.
8: And they were having some trouble getting patrons in the door. And so they were relaxing.
17: Shocking.
8: Shocking. And so they were relaxing them one day a week. And this caused, to quote the Boston Globe, it caused a divide in the queer community in rural Western Massachusetts and beyond.
17: And beyond.
8: It's the and beyond there that really just sticks the landing.
17: If you don't know what we're talking about, I need you to go on Twitter. Today's the day.
8: Yeah.
17: It might be a couple days too late, but there's still going to be some great tweets out there about just how ridiculous this is. You and I were talking before the show about this because we've been waiting to talk about this with real people for so long because no one else in our lives really get this.
8: Nope.
17: We try very hard to be great allies.
8: Yes.
17: It's something that we value very much and... sometimes it's just a little bit hard when things are taken way too far. Keep in mind, this bar was only created, developed, opened is the word, in 2025. So it's not like they're like, they went through the, you know, the rigmarole of COVID. No, like they chose to do this. They realized it was not a great idea. Tried to relax. Mask mandate for one night. Saturday nights.
8: And masks optional. Masks are always optional. I get that. You can still wear a mask.
17: Yeah.
8: And I will say, because you're right, we try to be very good allies. Mm. And I want to be very clear that we are not in any way disparaging safe spaces for queer disabled people. And I think that like some of the anger from this is maybe queer disabled people feeling that they maybe don't have the space. And it's a rural town, so maybe you don't have a ton of spaces, right? And I totally get that. And I am all for creating safe spaces for everybody.
17: Yeah.
8: And at the same time, this is a business that needs to function.
17: Yeah.
8: So they're kind of fighting with this balance of how do you do that, right? How do you make sure that you can function as a business and have people come in the door and make money and also create a safe space for everybody in your community? So that's... I just feel like that's the PSA that
17: that
8: needs
17: is
8: to
17: a
8: be
17: very
8: said.
17: That is such a kind way to say all of that. That is so true. Yeah,
8: but also we've been having a lot
17: but
8: of
17: also,
8: fun on
17: it
8: Twitter.
17: It has been so friggin' hilarious.
8: Yeah,
17: the Boston Globe saw 1,000 new subscriptions in one day. It's the greatest, the highest increase of new subscriptions in their history since they've been counting.
8: I've heard enough. Spotlight too.
17: Like Spotlight too.
8: Also, what? This saved journalism.
17: Truly.
8: You know what? Pay for journalism. That's very important.
17: Yeah.
8: And I think this saved journalism.
17: I think we need more of these stories.
8: Absolutely. There's got to be another bar with a similar situation in some rural area on the Northeast.
17: Whoever wrote this, I wish I had their name. I don't have it easily accessible right now. But they have given such a gift to the world It is such a well-written article because it has some random facts that really don't mean much to the story at large, but they really give like it just gives some extra flower, floral, whatever that word is, you know, makes
8: pizzazz.
17: Yeah, like the line where they're talking about how two of the three owners have left the ownership group and one of them has gone to clown college.
8: You could, I'm stealing a tweet. And I wish I could reference it properly. You could put 1,000 conservatives in front of 1,000 typewriters and they would never be able to come up with this. Like,
17: no.
8: Like it's lines like that made it feel like parody as to what conservatives think woke is.
17: Yeah.
8: And it was so perfect.
17: It really is perfect.
8: It's been a great, I don't say this often, it's been a great time on Twitter.
17: Yeah.
8: And I should point out that I also think my timeline, and I think yours as well, I think a lot of the jokes are made in like well-meaning.
17: Oh,
8: they're
17: yeah.
8: not being hurtful. They're not yeah. targeting this community.
17: It's not trolling.
8: Unfortunately, some conservative media have grabbed onto this and used it as an opportunity to troll these people and to dunk on them and to dox them in some cases. Like that's not cool.
17: Mm-hmm.
8: I think a lot of what we're seeing is just in like lighthearted
17: it's
8: fun.
17: Yeah.
8: It's in jest. It's,
17: yeah.
8: it's lighthearted fun. They're not meaning to hurt anybody's feelings. Mm-hmm. They just like this. In no other timeline, in no other time on Earth, could this story exist?
17: So
8: it does
17: true.
8: Feel like a time capsule of this period that
17: yeah.
8: we were living through.
17: And
8: you know what? It's been a lot of fun.
17: It's been a lot of fun. I started a new
8: on
17: my
8: God.
17: Notes app. Because I feel like every now and then we have a day on Twitter where it's like, this is the best day on
8: it's
17: Twitter in a really long time.
8: Day.
17: And I want to keep remembering those. So yeah. I did write down in my notes app, it's titled Best Days on Twitter. And that's the first thing that I've got in there. September 22nd.
8: Okay. There's no other days in there now? Because I was going to ask you what your other days
17: were.
8: Well,
17: no, I only just started it this
8: week.
17: Oh,
8: okay.
17: Yeah.
8: Okay.
17: But the first thing that's in there is the Rural Western Massachusetts COVID Conscious Lesbian Bar.
8: Oh, it's just perfect.
17: Gold.
8: Put that in the time capsule. Okay, should we talk about sports?
17: Yeah, let's do that.
8: All right.
17: We've gone on way too long.
8: So the PWHL made a big announcement this week,
17: mm-hmm.
8: and we knew it was a big announcement because they told us ahead of time, hey, we have a big announcement.
17: Yes. We thought it was going to be other things.
8: There
17: though.
8: Were so many. Let's talk about we'll talk about what it is, and then we'll talk about what we thought it was.
17: Okay. Let's talk about what we thought it was first.
8: Okay. We'll build the, anybody listening to this already knows
17: what it is.
8: But they announced that there's going to be this big announcement on Thursday at the Hockey Hall of Fame
17: mm-hmm.
8: with all the executives from the PWHL, and it was a major announcement. That's
17: yeah.
8: how it was framed. Major announcement. So what did you think it was, Vanessa?
17: Okay, so I had a couple of thoughts. I thought, because there is a lot of drama going on right now with Mark Walter and
8: mm-hmm.
17: the Walter Group and everything that's going on there, some pretty sketchy stuff. There also was a pretty big case to be made in the early days of this league that, you know, why are we naming the championship trophy after a man?
8: Mm-hmm.
17: And yes, okay, it was after the family, Mark Walter, his wife and his daughter and whatever. But Walter, come on. It could have been the Billie Jean King Cup. It could have been anything else. There were so many other possibilities. So I did think that because of all of the drama that's going on with the Walter Group right now, I thought maybe they're renaming the trophy.
8: Ooh.
17: And then I thought maybe they're naming like all of the other awards, the end of
8: yes.
17: season awards. Like maybe that's what this announcement is going to be. I thought maybe that. Then also Laura Stacey was going to be there and was there at this announcement. She does a ton of charity work. She has her own nonprofit and raises an incredible amount of money for very good causes. And so I thought maybe the PWHL is creating a foundation. Anyway, I was wrong on both fronts.
8: That's okay.
17: Yeah,
8: that's okay. I was with you on the award. I thought they were renaming either the Walter Cup or the other awards, because other than Atlanta Kloss, and I believe the Billie Jean King the MVP?
17: Is it?
8: Atlanta Kloss is playoff MVP.
17: Yes.
8: Billie Jean King is general MVP, I think. Okay. Backtrack that. I thought they were going to name like the defender of the year, the forward of the year
17: exactly.
8: after like big name players, like the Haley Wickenheiser forward of the year.
17: Exactly.
8: That would be really cool.
17: Yeah.
8: Obviously wasn't that. And then there was a rumor going around at one point. I don't know if I can talk about it on a major broadcast network.
17: Oh.
8: It was about one of the other major broadcast networks.
17: Yes.
8: Well, you know, it's CBC and the Hockey Night in Canada. And it was speculating that it was going to be all women's hockey for,
17: mm-hmm.
8: for Hockey Night in Canada. Not that either.
17: No.
8: So don't worry. It was an all-star game.
17: Yeah, that's it. We finally got there.
8: We got there. What a long walk for a short drink of water. And listen, I love it. I love
17: so
8: an all-star
17: fun.
8: Game. It's very exciting.
17: Mm-hmm.
8: It's something that, and I think weirdly, I didn't think about this. I was like, oh yeah, the PWHL doesn't have an all-star game.
17: Yeah.
8: Like, I just like, for whatever reason, that hadn't factored in. So mm-hmm. this is a big step for the league and a big step for, in terms of like every major sports league has an all-star game.
17: Exactly.
8: This absolutely makes sense. But I think because so much had been swirling around, mm-hmm. we were like, oh, okay.
17: Exactly. It wasn't like we were like so disappointed.
8: No.
17: It wasn't like a huge letdown or anything, but I think we expected something spicier.
8: Yes.
17: Yeah. Something spicier would have been fun. This is good.
8: This is great.
17: We are happy about this.
8: So some of the details.
17: Yes.
8: It's going to be in Toronto mm-hmm. on March 7th, 2027. It is going to feature four teams that it's going to be a 3-on-3 tournament, four teams. Each team will consist of six forwards, three defenders, one goalie. The teams are kind of interesting because it's
17: yeah.
8: not just the best players divided at random. We've got Team USA, Team Canada, the rookies, and the international team.
17: Mm-hmm.
8: And what do we think of this?
17: I don't know. I like. I think it's fun. I think it kind of like. I don't know. The rookies obviously are going to be made up of Canadian, American, and international players. Mm-hmm. So that part, I don't know how that's all going to work out. Yeah, I don't know how I feel about it. I want to see it play out. I want to
8: yeah.
17: see it in practice. I want to see what it looks like. Is this just another opportunity for America to embarrass Canada?
8: So I thought about that too, but mm-hmm. here's the thing. One of the reasons that Team USA is so strong right now are their rookies.
17: True.
8: And they're not going to be on Team USA. They're going to be on the rookies.
17: That is a good point.
8: This one year, it might work in our favor. That leads me to as well, like, is the rookies only mm-hmm. first year players, or is it going to expand it a little bit to young players in general, like maybe in your first 2 years?
17: I would think no. I think a rookie has to be a first year player.
8: Because then that's a little different because it shortens the pool quite a
17: 100%,
8: bit.
17: 100%, yeah.
8: And so I'd still be afraid of Team USA.
17: Yeah.
8: But I think that they take away Abby Murphy. They take away...
17: Carolyn Harvey.
8: Carolyn Harvey, thank mm-hmm. you. Right off the bat, I'm less concerned
17: yeah.
8: there. But then where does, like, Danielle Serdachny... Like, obviously, she would play for Team Canada. Mm-hmm. So, like... Would she make Team Canada even? Like, who
17: yeah.
8: knows, right? So I think it creates this... I don't know. They're smaller teams, so I think you could very much make it up of first-year rookies, mm-hmm. but I think that takes away two very powerful players for Team USA and makes me less scared.
17: Yeah.
8: I think they hope that we're hurtling towards the Canada-USA final mm-hmm. in this. So it's a round-robin tournament, and then second and third place play each other in the semifinals to determine who plays the first place.
17: I love it. I do love that.
8: Yeah.
17: I love a tournament. It's
8: Same.
17: So fun. And I hope I hope they go hard.
8: I think
17: they
8: will.
17: It's not just like, you know.
8: They're all playing hungover like
17: yeah.
8: every other all-star game. I think they will. And I think a format like this prevents that.
17: Because mm-hmm.
8: you've got multiple games to play.
17: Yeah.
8: It's 3-on-3. That's a lot of ice space.
17: Yeah.
8: And so you've got some ground to cover.
17: Did they say how long the games are? I'm assuming they're going to be like shorter games. I didn't get that info. And I think they are still working through some of the logistics
8: details,
17: of it all.
8: Yeah.
17: We still don't know exactly how the players are going to be voted in. So it's going to be 40 players that are going to be in this All-Star game, which is a pretty insane number. Mm-hmm. I don't think there's like the NHL All-Star game, which is just two teams. Probably has about the same, but they have like 20 more teams.
8: Yeah.
17: And all of the players that
8: pool.
17: Come with that, like a much bigger pool.
8: Yeah.
17: So it's pretty interesting. Yeah. We'll get 40 players in this. So it's six forwards, three defensemen and one goalie for each of the teams. I don't know what happens if there's an injury. Like, don't you want don't you want a backup goalie?
8: They would probably ahead of time, like in previous All-Star games for other leagues, like someone gets injured that week, they just call someone else.
17: Right.
8: And you're like,
17: they'll have reserves on
8: yeah.
17: in Toronto. Ready
8: yeah.
17: To
8: yeah.
17: Go. Yeah.
8: Players going to be chosen through a combination of fan, player, and media voting,
17: mm-hmm.
8: which is interesting. So yeah, like how do they divide that up?
17: Yeah, exactly.
8: That's going to be fun. Do we get to vote?
17: That's also what I was thinking.
8: I hope so.
17: I think that'll be so fun. I'm pumped.
8: I think this is awesome.
17: Yeah.
8: She's got game road trip to Toronto in March of 2027.
17: I think we're going to have to.
8: I think we have to.
17: Yeah.
8: It's a no-brainer.
17: Here's the thing that I don't love. They didn't announce any sort of like a skills competition.
8: Mm.
17: And I know that they are playing more games. It's not like it's just like one game and that's, you know, like we're getting like a round robin tournament. So that kind of like
18: helps bolster all of the stuff we get to watch. But I still like a skills event.
8: Yeah, that's a good point. I wonder if they'll announce it closer too.
18: Maybe.
8: Like that, because I agree with you. I think a skills comp is 9 times out of 10 the most interesting part of an All-Star game.
18: Look at the WNBA.
8: Yeah.
18: Yeah. Even the, what's the baseball one? The boys baseball.
8: The Home Run Derby.
18: Home Run Derby.
8: Yeah.
18: I've never, do they even have a game? An All-Star game?
8: They do.
18: I wouldn't.
8: And it actually means something, but like I've never watched
18: it. Oh, that's right. It does.
8: It determines like play, or at least it used to.
18: It used to. Somewhere.
8: Not a boys sports show.
18: Boys. But yeah, I've never watched that thing, but I'll tune in for a Home Run Derby.
8: Yeah.
18: It's a fun time.
8: Exactly.
18: Yeah.
8: Anyway.
18: Anyway.
8: I'm sure they'll, I feel like that's something they might announce closer to.
18: Yeah.
8: Maybe.
18: Here's hoping.
8: Here's hoping. Other hockey news.
18: Yes.
8: Pretty big news. Corey Sheffer has been named head coach of the Canadian women's national team ahead of the World Championships in just a few weeks. Her assistants will be Carolyn Ouellette and Chris Spahr, currently of PWHL Hamilton.
18: That is very exciting. When this was announced, this was just very recently announced, like hours before we recorded the show. It didn't seem like news to us because you and I had called this for months and also have just kind of been operating under the belief that this was going to happen the whole time anyways.
8: Yeah.
18: So if it would have been anyone else, it would have been shocking. But Corey Sheffer, this like this just makes sense. She has been an assistant coach on this team for a long time. And I mean, a long time. She's 39 years old.
8: Stop it. She's 2 years older than me. Yeah. No, she's not.
18: I swear to God.
8: I'm a child. That's a grown woman.
18: She was born, I just looked it up. She was born in 87 in Nova Scotia. Her and what's his face? Sidney Crosby are like the same.
8: Oh my God, they're both 87.
18: They're both 87.
8: I need to light it.
18: Isn't that wild?
8: No. No. And how, like, they both look younger. I feel like they both look younger than me, and I also feel so much younger than them.
18: Yes.
8: Like,
18: yeah.
8: What do I do with this?
18: I don't know. But yeah. She just seems like such a grown-up.
8: She seems like such a grown-up. Anyway.
18: Anyway, so.
8: Love this.
18: We love this.
8: Love this move. Yeah. I think this absolutely makes sense. She was an assistant under Troy Ryan at the 2026 Olympics, as well as on the bench during the 2022 Olympics and World Championships. Lots of experience in Hockey Canada. Clearly knows how to win. Mm-hmm. The Montreal Victoire are currently the defending PWHL champions. So yeah, I think this was a natural like no-brainer for Hockey Canada.
18: She was also the first woman to ever coach one of Canada's national men's teams. She was on the staff in the 2022 Men's U18 World Championship.
8: Let's go, Corey Sheffer.
18: She's the best.
8: She's the best.
18: Yeah.
8: And it made sense when they named Danielle Sauvageau the GM. Mm-hmm. You're like, okay, well, yeah. I wonder who she's going to pick. But like, it also, I don't think there's anybody else you could have picked.
18: No.
8: This just made sense.
18: This, yeah. Like I said, like this, we would have been very shocked if they had gone with someone else.
8: Yeah.
18: Yeah.
8: All right. So that's the hockey news.
18: That's, yeah.
8: It's, you know, we're only, I guess, 2 months away. Let's just under 2 months away from PWHL training camps.
18: Thank God.
8: Only a few weeks away from the World Champions.
18: That's true. At least we've got that.
8: Yeah.
18: Because I am really missing hockey.
8: Same.
18: Yeah. It's like as soon as it starts getting a little bit crisp outside,
8: yeah.
18: I'm like, yeah, I could put on a sweater and watch hockey now.
8: Yeah, we could.
18: Yeah. And there's boys hockey, but that's not fun
8: that's
18: for
8: fun.
18: Me.
8: What we do have is WNBA playoffs.
18: Yes.
8: Starting this weekend.
18: We sure do.
8: Now, full disclosure, we are recording this on Thursday, the last day of the WNBA regular season. And that means there are still games to play and there are still seeds to be clinched.
18: Mm-hmm.
8: So we don't know the exact matchups yet. So we're not going to get into all that because it's going to be out of date real fast. What we do know is Minnesota clinched first.
18: Mm-hmm.
8: Atlanta clinched fourth. Dallas clinched seventh. New York clinched eighth.
18: Yes.
8: Which is very surprising.
18: Very.
8: And so we know that Minnesota and New York will be a first round matchup.
18: Yes, we do know that one. So we can talk to that.
8: Yeah.
18: It is going to be, it'll be done in two games. So last week, I do remember this. I am still concussed. Just PSA to everybody who's wondering why I don't remember words. I am still concussed. But I do remember that last week, we couldn't remember what the format was. So first round is a best of three, semifinals, best of five, finals, best of seven. A fact.
8: Why do they have to have different numbers each round? That is not, that is so not catering for the show. We got to remember different numbers for every round.
18: We can't even remember one number. Why three different ones?
8: This is
18: going to
8: be a hot mess of a few weeks. Wait, what round are we in? How many games is this?
18: So first round will be best of three. They use a 1-1-1 home format. And it's, I don't see it going too long.
8: Yeah, respectfully to New York.
18: Minnesota is obviously they're number one. They are the best team, but they are the most consistent team. They are like, they have the most depth on their bench. They just, they've got it all. They've got everything they need. Amazing head coach. Like, they're just
8: coach of the year, I think.
18: Yeah.
8: I think Cheryl Reeve is not, I could see Natalie Nicasse maybe, but
18: yes.
8: Cheryl Reeve is, in my opinion, the coach of the year.
18: Yeah.
8: They are the best team in the league. They are the favorites. I feel like we've been saying it every year. Is this the year? Is this finally the year they do it?
18: I hope so.
8: I do too. And I also think, yeah, this is the year because you've got, who are your two biggest hurdles to get through to win a championship if you're Minnesota? Year in, year out for the last 5 years, it's been Vegas or New York. Respectfully to New York, don't think that's going to be a problem.
18: No.
8: Vegas, absolutely. I think if they meet Vegas at some point, that is going, it's not going to be easy. Vegas is very hot right now.
18: Yeah.
8: They're 8-2 in their last 10, and they have a rested Asia Wilson.
18: Yeah.
8: And as we've learned, that is a scary thing. Mm-hmm. But I just feel like the stars are aligned and the cards are falling where they need to for Minnesota this year. I feel like this is the year.
18: I really hope you're right. I think Nafisa Collier needs it. Once again, not to bring it up again, but last October, she did something that no other player was willing or able to do when she spoke to Kathy, when she had that letter.
8: Mm-hmm.
18: And still to this day, and maybe for the rest of my life, it's one of the most impressive things I've ever seen an athlete do, to speak truth to power in that way. And it really set off like a firestorm within the WNBA. And it's the first domino almost that fell in making sure that we got this new CBA and making sure that what was in the CBA really was meaningful and meant something.
8: Yeah.
18: So off the court, Nafisa Collier is deserving. On the court, she is one of the best players in the league and is so deserving. Cheryl Reeve, same thing. As a coach off the court, she is another person who just, like, she is so positive and progressive and speaks truth to power and uses her platform. And I know you shouldn't want these things, you know, these kinds of things shouldn't matter when you're talking about championships, right? Like, it should just be the best team on the court or the playing field that wins the championship. But it's really nice when good things happen to good people.
8: 100%.
18: And this team is full of good people.
8: And I honestly think, I know it's not going to factor in, but I think that what Cheryl Reeve did this year should factor into her being coach of the year.
18: 100%, yes.
8: Coach is being a leader. And what was she this year? She stood up for trans rights at a time where it felt like people didn't feel like they were invading this league with anti-trans rhetoric. And she stood up for what was right.
18: Mm-hmm.
8: And she deserves credit for that. She represented the WNBA very well.
18: Absolutely.
8: If everyone was like her, I think we would be in a much better place in this league right now.
18: Truly.
8: So I'm with you. Nafisa Collier has yet to actually win a championship.
18: That's insane to me.
8: As much of a dynasty as the Minnesota Lynx were in the 2010s, where they won 4 championships.
18: Yeah.
8: They have not won since 2017. She was drafted in 2019, so we have not seen Nafisa Collier as a champion.
18: That seems like 2 years ago.
8: That is 7 years ago. Let's not talk about that.
18: Too long ago.
8: How great would it be if Olivia Miles won in year one as well, right? How great would it be to see Courtney Williams as a champion? Because that is going to be a party that I want to be a part of.
18: Oh, that would be so great. Yeah. I think that's the obviously the popular choice in terms of how they're playing, but also just like that's the people's choice. I feel like there are so many, they're such an inoffensive team, you know? Yeah. It's so easy to root for them. Yeah. I hope it's Minnesota.
8: Can't wait for the playoffs.
18: We know is it's not going to be New York.
8: It is not going to, respectfully, it is not going to, watch New York win the championship. They're going to go on a run.
18: End it.
8: All right. With that, still to come on She's Got Game, we've got a couple of championships to update you on, as well as updates from the NSL, WSL, and NWSL. It is all soccer all the time. 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
8: That is right. You're listening to She's Got Game here on the TSN Radio Network. I am Michaela. She is Vanessa. And Vanessa, the WNBA playoffs start this weekend, but there is still other WNBA news to get to.
18: Actually, sorry. I know we literally just talked right before we got onto the microphones about what we were going to talk about. But can we just give like one more minute to the playoffs themselves?
8: Yeah.
18: Because we need to talk about Golden State a little bit more.
8: Mm.
18: Again, as of recording, they could finish as second or third seed. We don't know that. But this team, like, just a moment of recognition for them. They are a second year team, expansion team. The fact that they have gone from, like, they made the playoffs last year, did they not?
8: They did.
18: They did, yeah.
8: First ever expansion team
18: their
8: to first, do so.
18: And then in their second year, they've gone 31-12 at the time of this recording. Like, that is insane for a second year expansion team. And I don't know. Like you said, if anyone can give Cheryl Reeve a run for her money, it's not like Nagase, because this is like an incredible performance. Yeah.
8: Absolutely. And I think a ton of credit also goes to Gabby Williams, who really stepped up and became like a star. Like, Golden State is very much, I always want to call them San Francisco, very much like a scoring by committee team. But Gabby Williams, who throughout her career, very good player, but has always been kind of a depth player. She averaged 9.3 points per game throughout her career. This year, she's 14.4 points per game. She increased her average points per game by 5.
18: That's great.
8: Like I think that speaks to the opportunity that Natalie Nicasse provided. And also, like, she stepped up in given that opportunity.
18: Exactly.
8: So I think it's a credit goes to her as well.
18: It's like the Marina Mabry effect.
8: You put them on
18: an expansion team, let them be a star when they wouldn't normally get that opportunity. And yeah, I mean, it worked out different, obviously, for Marina Mabry. Her numbers were better, but the team was not.
8: No, let's not talk about that.
18: You don't have to get there. Go there.
8: A moment to shout out Paige Beckers, if you will, as though we ever needed that on this show. But she did set a couple of records this week. First, she set the most points by any player in their first two seasons in the WNBA. So love that for her. She surpassed Simone Augustus with that one. And then she scored the most points in a single season for anyone on the Dallas Wings.
18: Yes.
8: So
18: she just gets better and better. So again, at the time of this recording, she got 692 points. She averages 19.2 points per game. Won Rookie of the Year last year. Should win something this year, just because
8: that's
18: is
8: the thing.
18: So
8: that,
18: good.
8: Like,
18: there's no.
8: I wish there was an award for her to win. I don't. And again, because Asia Wilson exists.
18: Yeah.
8: It won't be MVP.
18: It won't.
8: But she, like, that's a great sophomore season.
18: Yeah.
8: Especially when, like, sophomore seasons are tough, and like, I feel
18: sophomore
8: like
18: slump.
8: Sophomore slump. It's a thing for a reason. And she really stepped up and you know, took the Dallas Wings had 10 wins last year, and they obviously surpassed it this year. They're in the playoffs.
18: Yeah.
8: For the first time in a long time. And that is largely down to Paige Beckers. So she's really like there's a lot of other players on this team that are really great. Arika Ogunbowale, obviously. And before she got hurt, AZ Fudd. But I think Paige Beckers deserves a ton of credit for why Dallas is where they are. Absolutely. They're 7-3 in their last 10. Like, they're hot at the right time. So, like, I would like to see, I know they're possibly facing either Golden State or Vegas in the first round.
18: So tough.
8: Yikes.
18: I would not.
8: Sucks.
18: That is Sophie's Choice.
8: That, yeah. Like,
18: again, never seen the movie, but that is Sophie's Choice.
8: I've heard it's I've heard she has a big choice to make. So yeah, that's tough. But yeah. I'd like to see them go on a little run. I think that'd be a lot of fun.
18: That could be fun.
8: We talk about the good things happening to good people.
18: Mm-hmm.
8: And I would love to see that.
18: Yes.
8: Speaking of Paige Beckers and Erica Gumbawale, we saw some not so great footage of them this week. So we, after the Unrivaled championship last year, we know that during the celebration, Erica Gumbawale was arrested. Charges were later dropped, but we...
18: Not like the on-court celebration. It was like...
8: Sorry, it was at a nightclub in Miami. Yeah. So the charges were later dropped, but we got the body cam footage from this altercation this week where we saw the cop point a taser at her and Paige Beckers.
18: Yeah.
8: And like, I gotta say, they were both so calm for what was happening.
18: Oh my God, yeah.
8: Like, I'm so, first of all, I want Paige Beckers on my side if I'm ever in a bar fight. That girl, like, she had her back. She literally put her arm around Arike and said, "We got her." Like, I want her on my side.
18: Yeah.
8: But they were both so calm for having a taser waved in their face. Like, what?
18: I would be growing up and crying. And
8: I would have been tased because I would have done something to elicit that response. Like, I would have freaked out.
18: I know that this is probably not the platform to get into.
8: Let's go. Where are you going with this?
18: I just, like, it's, I'm going to get myself in trouble.
8: We started the show talking about the rural Western Massachusetts COVID conscious lesbian bar. So where, like, I don't think there's a direction you could take this in that would be surprising.
18: I just, cops need to calm down and stop with power trips. What is with the power trips? Like that, it, when you watch this body cam footage, that is exactly what it is. This man at no point, in the footage we were given at least, at no point gives Erika any indication as to why she is like, you know, this is being done to her. People
8: they
18: are
8: were
18: asking questions.
8: Why? Like what's going on?
18: It's just, it is, it's a power trip.
8: 100%.
18: Like plain and simple. That is what it, it's so disgusting to watch. It made me physically uncomfortable to watch it. And like the fact that like, you know, they're black women, the majority of these women are black women. It just, it felt so dangerous. Like that could have gone in so many different directions.
8: I think this is an absolutely fair platform to bring this up. I think it will come as a surprise to absolutely none of our listeners that we're not fans of police brutality and the way that black people by and large are treated by cops. Mm-hmm. Like that's absolutely fair. And this is a prime example of that. Like I don't think it's out of, I don't think we're out of left field to say, like, if this were a bunch of white men celebrating a basketball win after, like, a college game or something, it wouldn't have even happened.
18: Exactly.
8: Would not have even happened. Let's be honest. Glad that it ultimately ended the way it did, where no one was tased, and ultimately the charges were dropped.
18: Which is very indicative, like you said, very indicative of probably what actually happened, which is
8: Feel like there was a kerfuffle because originally Arike was accused of like making contact with her, punching a security, like a bouncer at the club. That's where the cops got called and were brought in, and then she was arrested, and then they dropped the charges afterwards. So to me, that says this was a kerfuffle. No one really knew what happened, and therefore we dropped them, which is good.
18: Yeah.
8: Like that's ultimately how we want this to end.
18: Yeah.
8: Because like you said, there are and have been an, multiple examples of situations like this going so poorly. Mm-hmm. So we're glad that didn't happen.
18: Yeah.
8: But, I mean, thank God for body cam footage where we can see this and hold cops like this in accountable who abuse their power and who don't communicate well and don't do their jobs well. Because your job as a police officer is to communicate what you are doing.
18: Yeah.
8: That you have to indicate what you're doing. And he didn't.
18: Exactly.
8: So... Thank God for body cam footage.
18: Very, very well said. The only thing I will add is that I really did love the part of the video. It was a terrible video. I did not like watching it.
8: No.
18: But I do like the part when, like, there's just, like, random people in the background going, "But she's a champion." Yo, she's a champion.
8: Like,
18: though.
8: Relax. She won.
18: She's really good.
8: You know
18: at what?
8: Maybe that works in men's sports all the time.
18: Right?
8: When actual crime happens.
18: Yeah.
8: So, you know, I think they were onto something.
18: I agree.
8: All right. There's a lot of soccer going on right now.
18: Yeah.
8: Vanessa. The I don't know where to start, frankly. But
18: close to home, maybe?
8: But close to home. The NSL. We've only got a couple weeks left in the regular season for the NSL. We were at TD Place over the weekend. When Ottawa beat Calgary, Ottawa currently sitting in second place, despite the fact that they were in first place all season, mm-hmm. Montreal showed up.
18: Yeah.
8: And so they've clinched a playoff spot. Ottawa has yet to actually do so, but they're very, very close.
18: Very close.
8: So the regular season for the NSL getting down to the wire here.
18: Yeah. Yeah. They've had a couple of back and forth kind of games. They lost to Vancouver a couple weeks ago 4-0, which, you know, they should be beating Vancouver, mm-hmm. The kind of team that they are. But then, yeah, they responded with a 3-1 win over Calgary. A very fun game to watch. As well, in
8: yeah,
18: person.
8: It was fun.
18: Yeah, yeah. The team looks like they're having a good time.
8: They do.
18: Yeah, they're also bringing back injured players as well, mm-hmm. like just in time for the playoffs. Should they clinch a spot, which, knock on wood, it's looking good. I mean, I just this is such a homer thing to say, I know, but I just so badly want them in the final, which yeah. is going to be here in Ottawa at TD Place.
8: I think any fan, like you're not a homer for saying that. Mm-hmm. I think we said the same thing with Toronto last year. Like, the first ever championship game was in Toronto. You needed Toronto playing yeah. in that game. You need Ottawa playing in at a home championship
18: exactly.
8: game. I think that's the best outcome for everybody. Mm-hmm. The NWSL, the longest season in history, only has 5 weeks left in the regular season, which even that, I'm sorry.
18: That's still so long.
8: So long.
18: That's a month plus.
8: November 1st is the last day of the regular season.
18: Of the regular season?
8: Of the regular season.
18: Guys.
8: This season started before the WNBA, and we are in the playoffs now. The championship for the WNBA will be handed out by the time the NWSL regular season ends.
18: My concussed brain can't make any
8: timelines
18: sense of
8: that. Are really confusing.
18: And like,
8: here.
18: It's not even like there was any major. Was there a major women's?
8: Soccer? Women's no,
18: no.
8: There was a little boys tournament.
18: Oh yeah,
8: in the summer,
18: yeah.
8: and I think they did take a break. You know what? Don't. Why did I do that? Doesn't matter. Anyway, it's still, even with or without breaks, it's the longest
18: without,
8: season in sports.
18: It's so long.
8: The only team to clinch a playoff spot mm-hmm. so far is Gotham, which I do think speaks volumes to how good they are, because yeah. there are 5 weeks left in yeah. the regular season. They're currently 5 points ahead of Washington. So, you know, anything can happen, things can change, but Gotham really just, they are the strongest team consistently mm-hmm. this year.
18: Yeah. Yeah. No, they're fun to watch. I mean, Sam Kerr.
8: She,
18: as we all heard last week, I remembered that she played for that team. And and yeah.
8: As a lifelong Gotham fan, I knew she played for that team.
18: Of course you did. I just forgot. And now that I'm reminded, it makes sense. It all makes so much sense.
8: It does.
18: That's why they are so good.
8: We should mention.
18: We should.
8: Sorry, I stuttered on that word. We should mention that the first ever Women's Professional Baseball League championship was handed out this week, as mm-hmm. the LA Queens are your first ever champions.
18: So wonderful. As you and I were just saying, it is, the name still doesn't make sense. It should be the New York Queens. It just makes more sense that mm-hmm. way. But very happy for the LA Queens. Yeah, that's it's so fun.
8: They defeated the San Francisco Firebells mm-hmm. in game 5 of a 5-game series. So this came right down to the wire. They
18: love
8: beat them 2-0. So, yeah, the really quick season, but a fun season to start out the mm-hmm. WPBL, which I always mess up.
18: It's a tough one.
8: The P and the B. I'm sorry, but like
18: WPBL. Like a PBJ.
8: PB&J. There we go.
18: WPBL.
8: I got it. I'll get
18: we'll
8: this
18: do
8: day.
18: Better for next year for when next hopefully year. It's expanded. Schedule expanded, team expansion, all of the good stuff.
8: That actually raises a good question. Like, I kind of liked the centralized nature of this league.
18: Yeah.
8: Do we want them to stick with that, or do we want them to go to, like, separate cities, go to play where you are kind of mm-hmm. thing? Or do we like the centralized location?
18: I do love a centralized location, especially, like, for a new league. I think financially, mm-hmm. it is pretty smart. Yeah, it's a smaller league. It unfortunately didn't have like a ton of coverage.
8: Yeah.
18: So yeah, maybe next year they can work on that more and still do centralized, but like more teams. Why not?
8: More teams. Yeah. I you're right about the coverage. It was really hard to follow.
18: Yeah.
8: And like, it's part of our job. I was like trying to stay up on it, and I'm like in Canada, it's hard to watch.
18: Yeah.
8: So like, I think it would be great if the league could figure something out, kind of like the PWHL did for like. In the States, you can watch games on YouTube, mm-hmm. right? So in Canada, wouldn't it be great if we could watch these games on YouTube? Because we don't have a broadcaster who's carrying them.
18: Yeah.
8: So I'd love to see that.
18: And a Toronto team. Oh, now we're talking.
8: Don't. Oh, my God. Toronto loves baseball.
18: Toronto
8: loves baseball.
18: Oh, my God. How do we... I'm going to send an email.
8: Canada loves, well, they love softball because slow pitch starts this weekend.
18: That's right.
8: So I think there's a through line here. I think we can make this happen.
18: I think you're right. You know what? I obviously have not been able to watch television. I've been cheating here and there, obviously. Mm-hmm. I cheated a bit for tennis. I'm going to cheat this weekend big time. I'm going to watch slow pitch.
8: Yeah.
18: I can't wait.
8: You can't not.
18: You can't not.
8: Lesbian softball series, like,
18: and
8: it
18: like
8: writes
18: Canadian,
8: itself.
18: It's Canadian, like I'm doing a patriotic duty by watching it.
8: Support Canadian content.
18: Yes.
8: Vanessa, thank you.
18: I'm
8: it's on
18: it.
8: Crave, by the way, for those of you who are looking or wondering where to watch it. You can watch Slow Pitch on Crave. All right, so to come on She's Got Game, we'll tell you what else you should be watching. You're listening to She's Got Game on the TSN Radio Network.
0: Hi, it's Ken Connors. When I need to take a little break from keeping up with the news, you know what I do? I go get my Habs fix and I check in with Campbell versus Gallo. Sean and Mitch cover everything from why the team has a hard time protecting a lead to who should be playing on the first line with Nick and Cole. 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
18: Welcome back to She's Got Game here on the TSN Radio Network. I am Vanessa. She is Michaela. Before we tell you what you should be watching this weekend, we unfortunately have to report on the wheelchair basketball world champions that happened here in Ottawa last week.
8: Mm-hmm.
18: A very fun tournament, by all accounts, a very successful tournament. I think it was so great for the city to have these championships here. It was so great to see the athletes just out and about downtown. It was really great. But I say, unfortunately, because Canada lost in the final.
8: Okay, this tournament means nothing.
18: Not only did they lose, they lost to America.
8: Why?
18: And they lost by 1 point.
8: It's okay. This tournament's not a big deal.
18: It actually does.
8: Unless Canada wins in which case it's the most important tournament in the sport.
18: Correct. Yes. Yep. But in this case, doesn't even really matter.
8: Much like the Olympics. Like, Olympic hockey really isn't that big of a deal.
18: Yeah, exactly. Not right now, anyways.
8: Nope.
18: No.
8: World championships, depending on the result, much bigger deal.
18: Yes.
8: Yeah.
18: For now.
8: Anyway. Listen, I think as Canadians, we have every right to hate everything about losing to America right now.
18: 1,000,000%. I really wanted to go to this final, and unfortunately, I couldn't make it. And a little part of me is actually really happy that I didn't, because I would have been crushed watching a Canadian team lose by one point. Oh, my
8: That's
18: goodness.
8: Heartbreaking.
18: But we still have to give it up to some really, like, absurdly outstanding individual performances. Katie Dandenault had 34 points, 13 rebounds, 5 assists. She was ultimately named the tournament MVP. And then Erin Young, 30 points, 12 assists, 10 rebounds, a triple-double in the World Championship gold medal game. Between just the two of them, they had 64 of Canada's 76 points.
8: Wow.
18: So, yeah. Two superstars of Canada's wheelchair basketball team.
8: Pretty cool. Love a triple-double.
18: Same.
8: I just love the name of that stat. Yeah.
18: It's true. So this is Canada's first World Championship medal since they won gold in Toronto in 2014. And then the Americans ended a 16-year drought for a women's world title. So
8: good for them, I guess.
18: Congratulations, I guess, to America, whatever. Michaela, what are you going to be watching this weekend that hopefully brings you more joy than watching an American win?
8: Vanessa, this weekend has it all. Mm. This weekend has Slow Pitch on Crave, premiering on September 25th on Friday. And then, of course, lots of other sports that you're going to get into. And it has a very big matchup in the WSL between two teams that mean a lot to us.
18: Yes.
8: Chelsea versus Arsenal, Sunday at 11:30 a.m. That is what I'm going to be watching.
18: That is a really big game.
8: And I anticipate getting some rage texts or sending some rage texts to you and friend of the show, Katie G.
18: Yep, very possibly.
8: Yeah.
18: Sunday is the Sanchez family annual apple picking.
8: Don't care.
18: So I will be there, but I'll be watching it from the top of a tree.
8: Make sure that they have it on somewhere.
18: My phone.
8: Your whole family should be prioritizing this. What are you doing?
18: The Sanchez's do take apple picking very seriously.
8: That's great.
18: But we also love soccer.
8: Yeah.
18: So we're going to have to accommodate that somehow. And then later on Sunday, it's the WNBA playoffs. They are beginning. Don't know what's going to be happening. We don't know matchups. We don't know timing.
8: We're going to be watching Redacted play Redacted.
18: We know that it's happening. We know that it starts on Sunday. The first round starts on Sunday. That's literally all we can tell you at the time of this recording. But I don't even care what games are. I don't care the matchups. I just know that this is going to be a fun postseason to watch.
8: I love the WNBA playoffs. They're so much fun.
18: They're so exciting. Yeah. They happen so quickly, too. It's just like jam-packed with basketball.
8: And the first round of any playoffs is always the best, because it's 100%. Just like all basketball all the time. Mm-hmm. It's just nonstop basketball.
18: We need best of five. They're working on that, right?
8: I assume so. I feel like every year we get something. Remember, not long ago, the first round was one game.
18: That's right.
8: I can't remember if you were on yet, but like this show existed for at least a year in the one game year.
18: That's disgusting.
8: No, we should never go back.
18: We have getting bigger and stronger and better every year. Mm-hmm. And so next year, give us a five. Give us the best
8: three,
18: of five.
8: 3-5-7.
18: I'm
8: memorizing. 3-5-7.
18: 3-5-7. I want 5 in the first round. Give me 3 in the final. I don't even care. I don't need to watch that much final. Give me 5 at least in the first round.
8: 5-5-7. Let's do that next year.
18: Yes. I'll take that.
8: Kathy, but it's not going to be Kathy.
18: It's not going to be Kathy. Whoever, redacted. Okay, that does it for today's show. Thank you so much for listening. As always, if you missed part of the episode or if you want to listen to it all over again, you can find our show on your local TSN radio website or anywhere you listen to podcasts, including the iHeartRadio app. You can follow us on social media. We're at Not a Math Show on Instagram. Thank you so much to Mark, our producer, for making us sound so good. 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
10: Hi, I'm Sean Campbell, and this is 2 minutes with Montreal Alouettes quarterback, Davis Alexander. Davis, I'm going to start with a tough one. If you could travel back in time, when would you travel back to?
11: Senior year of high school, just because I think we won the state championship really bad, and we ended up losing, so I'd go for that again.
10: So you would just replay that whole game?
11: Absolutely. Well, maybe the game before. The game before, I tore my MCL, so maybe... fix that one up and then see if we go on a run.
10: What was your best subject in high school?
11: Math.
12: Math class.
11: Numbers guy.
13: Don't get off your ass, let's do some math.
10: Does that help you being a quarterback?
11: Maybe with angles and stuff, like on routes and maybe trajectory of throwing the football.
14: Davis Alexander, second and long. He'll step up in the pocket, still looking to throw, looking down the field. He's got a man wide open.
10: All right, game's on the line. No time left on the clock. Down by two. It's a 25-yard field goal, and the kicker's out. It's you. Could you make it?
11: I'm making it. I'm making it 100%. My dad played rugby, so I got a little bit of kicking in me.
10: Do you have a favorite hockey team?
11: Colorado Avalanche. Then Montreal Alouettes. Or, I mean, Montreal Canadiens. Sorry, the Habs.
10: Avalanche, do you have a favorite player?
11: Oh, yeah, it's got to be Nathan MacKinnon.
10: Do you watch a lot of hockey?
11: I really do, especially playoff hockey.
10: And last one, most famous person on your cell.
11: I'm going to go Tyson Philpott.
14: Absolute precision from Alexander to Philpott.
10: Not bad. I probably would have went Anthony Calvillo, but...
11: Yeah, that's probably a good one. I can't give AC his flowers like that yet.
14: Alexander for the end zone. Touchdown, Montreal.
11: Thanks, Davis. Thank you.
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15: This is 2 minutes with Montreal Canadiens forward Ivan Demidov. Ivan, you played in the KHL with SKA St. Petersburg. St. Petersburg, very big Russian city, very popular team. What was the best part about getting to play pro hockey in St. Petersburg?
16: It was like my first full pro season. I think it was like the fun.
17: По-прежнему он равный. Демидов принимает, бросает и забивает. Иван Демидов.
18: Ему отдал Евгений Кузнецов.
15: How about playing with Evgeny Kuznetsov? What do you remember about him and if he gave you any advice?
16: He gave me a lot of advice how to, like, to play. Need to come to NHL. Also play a lot of games with him. So it was fun and we have good chemistry with him.
15: What do you miss most about Russia?
16: Uber. Mm-hmm. Over delivery.
15: Really? What's better about it? Is it quicker? Or?
16: Yeah, quicker, you know, like cheaper, quicker.
19: Put it in age. Here's Demidov's shot. Scores! Boy, the kids are all right in Montreal.
15: You know, it's pretty clear to see you really love the game of hockey. You've been on the ice a lot over the offseason as well. Why do you love hockey so much?
16: I think hockey is the best sport where you, you know, like skate. It's like hard part. It's also you kind of like get a hit, and also it's team play, team game, and you just everything like in hockey. I just love it.
19: Back to the middle, Demidov, backhand, scores! Ivan Demidov!
16: Ну, Ваня, спасибо за твое время сегодня. Пожалуйста. И удачи сегодня.
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16: 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Сегодня вечером. Спасибо большое. It's 2 minutes with Montreal Canadiens forward Ivan Demidov.
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10: Hi, I'm Sean Campbell, and this is 2 minutes with Montreal Alouettes wide receiver Tyson Philpott.
14: It's hanging for Philpott, and he makes the grab at the 20-yard line. First down, Montreal.
10: Tyson, if you were not a football

0: football player, what would you do?
1: I've had that question a couple times. I think something in the chef industry, you know, I've always had a kind of interest for that.
2: Well, then if you're a chef, what's your pièce de résistance? What is your one thing that you do better than everybody else?
1: I would have to say pizza. You know, I've gone in the kitchen last week with one of the schools out here in Montreal, and they kind of showed me the culinary arts in the pizza, and that was really interesting.
3: I'll have my pizza with tuna fish, peanut butter, and grape jelly.
2: All right, so what's on this pizza?
1: I'm a prosciutto guy, so I'd definitely put some prosciutto, a little arugula, and maybe finish it off with some hot honey.
2: I like the hot honey. So pizza, have you been to Italy before?
1: I have not, but it's definitely on the bucket list for sure.
2: All right, so out of all the places you've never been, where's the one place you would like to go?
1: I think Tokyo. That's something that's been a keen interest for me, and I think it's coming up soon for me.
2: All right, so you said if you weren't a football player, you'd be a chef. If you were to play another sport, what sport would that be?
1: Ooh, I think it would be baseball. You know, I never really played too much baseball growing up, but watching it now and kind of seeing how it works, I think I could be a pretty good baseball player.
2: What position?
1: Outfield, for sure. I'm gonna track that baseball, and I'd like to be a base runner, too. I know that's for the fast guy, so I think I could do that.
4: The Alouettes have a man wide open up the gun. It's Tyson Philpott. It's on the 10, the 5. Touchdown, Montreal! Tyson Philpott does it again! And the Owls are on the board.
2: Thank you, Tyson.
1: Appreciate it. Thank you.
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6: This is 2 minutes with Montreal Canadiens defenseman Alex Carrier.
4: Suzuki, far side to the middle. Carrier shot, scores!
6: Alex, tell me about your first memory of either watching or playing hockey.
7: I grew up in Quebec City, and I got an older brother, and he would make me a goalie. So I was not even, I don't remember that. I saw a picture, but I was barely walking, and he would just put me in nets, and he would shoot on me.
8: Because you acting.
7: So I guess you could say, from a picture, it's my first memory.
6: Did your parents play hockey at all as well?
7: Or? Yeah, my dad played junior major, and then he went to a Nordique, Quebec Nordique camp.
4: Here goes Slavkovsky moving in. Centers, scores! And Carrier comes through again!
6: Did you grow up a Montreal Canadiens fan?
7: Oh yeah, big time. I said I grew up in Quebec City, but moved to Montreal when I was 5. So I grew up watching Kovalev, Markov, Price, and all that. So definitely.
6: What does Pierre Hood mean to you? And maybe Quebec hockey in general is one of the great all-time commentators now.
7: Yeah, I think when you watch a Canadian game and then you hear him, you know right away, like, He's a legend. You know, he's been doing that for over 50 years now, I believe. So every time I hear his voice, I know it's special. It brings back memory when I was a kid and watching the abs, and now to be able to, when I look at highlights and stuff, watch, like, hear him talk about me, then it's special. Yeah.
4: Loose in front, far side, big block from Alexandre Carrier.
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6: This has been 2 minutes with Montreal Canadiens defenseman Alex Carrier.
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0: State. 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
10: The voice of CFL on TSN, Mr. Rod Smith. Do you have a favorite stadium?
11: Let's see. In terms of vantage point, it's really hard to top Saskatchewan. I mean, the booth is so comfortable, everything else. In terms of atmosphere, I love Montreal. I mean, it's not the greatest booth. It's an old stadium. But once you get settled in there, and I know you could speak well to this, when the fans are into it, the view facing south, and looking to, in Montreal, being up on the hill at McGill, I mean, it's just, it's wonderful. I mean, and that's somewhat sentimental for me playing college football. That was the second last game I ever played was there in that stadium. Mm. Queens McGill back in, oh God, I don't want to say, years and years ago. But I love it there. I love going to Montreal. You know, I can almost picture in my mind, and I'm lucky this way, and I know you can as well, every single perch. They're all a little bit different, but it's just such a cool way to watch a football game when you can sit up there close to midfield looking. I mean, feel very lucky.
10: Yeah. You guys always get the better boost than the radio guys anyways.
11: Well, if you need a monitor, let me know.
10: Okay. Sometimes we do.
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16: Cleveland in the AL Central as Munetaka Murakami went deep twice against Colorado, this time in the seventh.
17: The 1-0 is hit in the air a ton the other way. Left center, number 2 tonight. Number 35. For Mooney.
16: And Casper on ESPN 1000 tonight. Davis Martin for the White Sox against the Rockies. Tanner Bibee for Cleveland at KC. That game on ESPN Radio with the pregame at 6:30 Eastern. And at 42, Toronto pitcher Max Scherzer says he'll wait until the offseason to decide if he'll return for a 20th Major League season.
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19: And saying the fourth time those two have connected.
20: The final, Ohio State 42, Illinois 19. Smith, 7 touchdown catches in 4 games, 12 receptions for 217 today. Wake Forest beat Louisville 30-27 as a long Cardinals field goal attempt was blocked in the final seconds. It was Baylor 23, Colorado 13. Virginia Tech beat Boston College 21-14. And at halftime, Notre Dame 35, Purdue nothing. Boilermakers 12. Total yards rushing. Baseball, the White Sox one game back of Cleveland in the AL Central. Tonight, Davis Martin for the White Sox against the Rockies. Tanner Bibee for Cleveland at KC. 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
12: If you had to bet a latte, who gets moved first, Connor Hellebuyck or Dylan Larkin?
13: Connor Hellebuyck. And I think that's because Steve Yzerman is really entrenched. I know he's not the GM, but they don't have one yet. So my guess is he's still calling a lot of the shots. The way Dylan Larkin went about it and the way Steve Yzerman answered when he said, well, I'm in no rush to trade him. He's under obligation to the team. Whereas Hellebuyck seems like there might have been this idea in the past where if they weren't going to be good, he was going to be moved on from. And I think them going out and signing Stuart Skinner when they did that early in free agency for the type of deal they did, they had an inkling something was going on. So they had already been kind of planning for it. And plus, every team needs a good goalie. And Connor Hellebuyck's one of the top five goaltenders in the world. So teams are really going to be reaching hard for them. Whereas Dylan Larkin, the hard part is, Detroit sees him as a number one center. But on a championship team, he's probably a second line center. So the discrepancy between what Detroit sees him as worth versus what other teams see him worth is probably pretty vast. Like, that chasm's probably pretty big compared to where everyone knows Hellebuyck's a top goalie. So that might also be part of it, but I'm going to guess Hellebuyck.
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15: Chris Cole, strip sack and 85-yard fumble return for a touchdown. Florida leading Ole Miss 10-3 second quarter. The Rebels without running back Kewon Lacy out with a shoulder injury. It's Michigan 10, Iowa 7 in the second. Notre Dame 49, Purdue 3 in the fourth. UCLA crushed Maryland 54-3. It's Wisconsin at Penn State right now on many ESPN radio affiliates and the ESPN app, followed by Texas A&M at LSU. That's also on ABC. The NFL says the field in Rio has passed all testing for the Cowboys and Ravens Sunday. The Players Union worried about slippage on the loose turf.
16: Hey, it's Evan Cohen. Coming up Monday, we'll recap a jam-packed football weekend and look ahead to a big early season matchup as the Eagles head to Chicago to take on the Bears. 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

0: 9-8. The Cleveland Cavaliers in 2014 started out 19-20. They were under 500 at midseason. The 2018-19 Lakers missed the playoffs. Okay?
1: What about the 13-14 Nets?
0: Well, that's a
1: 10-21 on December 18th. How about that?
0: Yes, and then Garnett got hurt, right? And then
1: Lopez got hurt.
0: Lopez got hurt. But this is a LeBron thing. This is like when LeBron has arrived, his new teams haven't. It's taken a while. Now, I'm not arguing that 2014 LeBron is the same as 2026 LeBron. Also, there's some dynamics to this team that are different, but just keep that in mind as you evaluate what the Sixers are going to be, especially out of the gate.
2: And well, and plus, Jaylen Brown might be the highest usage player on that team. Like, that's going to be a major adjustment. I mean, Joel Embiid has had everything revolve around him his entire career. Now he's what, third or fourth in the pecking order?
0: Yeah. Well, Maxey was one of the highest usage players in the league last year. LeBron had his, but LeBron had his lowest usage of his career last year. My guess is it will be lower again this year. The Atlanta Hawks ranked 9th, management 7th. I don't know about that.
2: Well, they were going to be higher until the old USWB came along.
0: Yeah. I will say that our NBA rank is coming out next week. And I won't give it away, but I was pleased with where Jalen Johnson was regarded in NBA rank.
2: Well, and that doesn't even factor in the fact that for a star caliber player, he's on one of the best deals in the league.
0: For sure. And not only that, but his contract doesn't go up. Isn't that a flat contract, Bobby?
1: 30 across the board.
0: So as the cap grows, which the cap, they just got a new projection this last week, Bobby, right? And it was slightly better than before.
1: An extra $2 million will be added to the cap from where it was projected.
0: Yeah, so every year the cap is, you know, projected to go up, 7 or 8%? And his contract goes up 0%. So his contract gets 7%, you know, roughly. It's 7% better every year. And when you're talking about apron stuff, that matters.
2: And, you know, we're ranked 8th in money. That's interesting. As far as playoff caliber teams, I'd have to look. I can't imagine too many playoff caliber teams are ranking higher than the Hawks and money. And, you know, I talk about NBA vultures kind of swirling around situations ready to pounce. The Hawks are vultures. The Hawks, like, Bontemps was hired because nobody's better at sniffing out gloom and doom than the urine-soaked wet blanket. Bontemps is looking for situations for the Hawks to pounce because, Bobby, as you pointed out here, they're set up to be a cap space team next year. They've got 3 sizable expiring contracts this year. They do have a decent amount of picks, and they are hunting for a star to play alongside Jaylen Johnson.
3: The WNBA's best are out to stake their claim to the championship. This is the moment that we elevate. WNBA playoffs presented by Google Pixel. September 27th to October 30th on TSN.
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0: downhill with a shot. That's blocked by Blankenberg. And Toronto clear it off the boards and out.
1: Blankenberg can't get to the bench fast enough.
0: Bad change for Toronto. Breakaway. Caulfield passes over, gets it back, and he scores! Back and forth. Caulfield to Hudson. Back to Caulfield for the overtime winner. First to Caulfield, now over the line. Here's Caulfield with speed. Far side scores! Cole Caulfield rushing in. Right over the Ottawa line. Throws it out in front. It goes through Irshad and Montreal tie the game at two. I was born for this. I
2: know I was born for this. Turns around in the attacking zone. Off to Lane Hudson. Hudson drops it. Caulfield shot, scores!
0: And it's another overtime winner for Cole Caulfield, who ties the game in the third and wins it. It's Trois-Rivières.

0: Welcome back to the Bell Center and your DePoti Minions Pro Free Game Show here on TSN 690 as we get you set for the final game of the preseason. Montreal taking on the Ottawa Senators tonight. Victor Finley and John Goyens with the call coming up. I'm Mitch Gallo, Peter Friones with me, and I'm so glad to be back on the air and back here in the broadcast booth at the Bell Center, and really looking forward to tonight's game, but also the regular season getting underway Tuesday in Toronto against the Maple Leafs. But we have one more tune-up, and it is Ottawa and Montreal split squad, as they are also playing a game in Ottawa. So let me tell you a little bit about the lineup before tonight's game for Montreal. You do have the top line of Suzuki, Caulfield, and Kreider. Second line will be Philippe Danault, Alex Newhook, and Juraj Slafkovský. Jake Evans, centers Josh Anderson and Alex Texier. And then the fourth line will be Beck Thorpe and Florian Jacky. On defense, Matheson with Dobson, Mittelstadt, and Carrier, and Zuber and Samson on the back end. Fowler and Montembeau, the goalies here in Montreal. They will share the goaltending duties, by the way, Fowler and Montembeau. And then you do have the squad in Ottawa as well. But we'll focus on what's happening here in Montreal. Also, you may have noticed that Lane Hutson and Ivan Demidov not in the lineup. Well, they're not in the lineup in Ottawa either. They are not playing either game on Saturday. The team also announced earlier today that 11 players were assigned to the Laval Rocket. But it is Montreal and Ottawa tonight here at the Bell Center. We'll be chatting with Victor Finley and John Goins a little bit later on. But I do want to welcome my co-host tonight on Montreal Canadiens Hockey on TSN 690 for the first time for me this year. But I know Peter was exactly where I am right now last week when the Canadiens opened up their preseason schedule against the Maple Leafs. Peter Friones, how are you? Great to be working with you once again.
1: Oh, great to be back, Mitch. And first off, before we get into any of it, just congratulations to you and your wife on the birth of your beautiful son. And, you know, the place wasn't the same without you for 10 weeks. So I'm really glad to have you back here today, Mitch, for another hopefully successful season of Habs hockey on TSN 690. I'm really looking forward to it. And, you know, what this means, the final preseason of the preseason game of the year, means we're getting that much closer to opening night in Toronto, and I cannot wait for that.
0: Yeah, I like to say that my son was born at the perfect time that allowed me to not miss any Canadiens games and have my first official day back at work on Tuesday for opening night. But no, thank you so much for saying that, and listen, I'll talk about it a little bit more on a Tuesday when I'm back on Campbell versus Gallo, but I just feel so fortunate that I was able to take the 10 weeks and spend that time at home with my family. But now I'm focused and I'm ready to work and get right into Montreal Canadiens talk here on TSN 690. And Peter, as you know, we always start the broadcast talking with the voice of the Habs here on TSN 690. The amazing, very talented Victor Finley. What is going on, Victor?
2: Wow.
0: I know you were here last week at the Bell Center. I know you were in Trois-Rivières, right?
2: I was in Trois-Rivières,
0: yes. Trois-Rivières, yeah. So you've taken in this team a couple times live, yep. But great to be back here in the booth with you for the first time this season.
2: What a stupendous introduction. Thanks. It's preseason.
0: Yeah.
2: It's preseason. I hope you still got a better one yet for regular season.
0: I'm going to see if I could come up with 84.
2: Oh, boy.
0: Well, actually, it'd be 85. If we count this one preseason game, and then who knows how many in the playoffs, but how many adjectives I could come up with between now and the end of the season to describe you, Victor Finley.
2: Yeah, there's only so many positive adjectives you can use.
0: I didn't say I was only going to use positive
2: ones. Well, you know what? That's a great point, Mr.
0: Today
2: Gallo.
0: I did. I don't know what Tuesday holds.
2: I'll be ready for anything, whatever you choose.
0: So
2: I'll be ready.
0: What does Tuesday hold for the Montreal Canadiens as far as some of the guys on the cut line here, as Martin St-Louis and the coaching staff and the management group have decisions to make? I know for everybody that I talked to, probably tonight, all eyes on Florian Jacky, who gets one more chance to show that he belongs in the NHL, at least to start the season.
2: Yeah, well, right now we got 1 day and 22 hours and 47 minutes until teams need to lock in their roster, right? So this is essentially it, right? It's kind of now or never, but to be honest with you, I don't know if there's a whole lot anybody could do in just one game that's going to tip the scales one way or the other, right? To me, the more compelling battle is still on the blue line between Adam Engstrom and David Reinbacher, but I still give the edge to David Reinbacher in that race. And, you know, as great as Florian Jacki has been and getting a lot of praise, and rightfully so, I think the contract situation is still got him on the outside looking in right now, given the fact that he's waiver exempt and there's the possibility to put it down in Laval and continue to get him more playing time there. So, you know, not only if Florian Jacki is going to make it here for opening night, not only do the Canadians need to find a way to keep him, you know, on the main roster by kicking somebody off, then they got to scratch somebody else and bring them out of the bottom six, theoretically, right? Then it's one of Bolduc, one of Doc, one of Texier, Josh Anderson, Jake Evans, Philip Deneau, whatever. You know, you've got to now take one or maybe two of those guys to get Florian Jacki into the lineup. So I think, unfortunately for him, the deck is still stacked against him. But as you know, and hopefully, knock on wood here, there's no injuries in Montreal or in Ottawa tonight. But if there were to be one, that could obviously change everything with how this roster could come together on Tuesday.
3: Much like when we look at the back end, the Gooley injury really opened up a spot for somebody. Do you read anything into the fact that Reinbacher is playing in Ottawa tonight and we won't see him here at the Bell Center, or is that kind of irrelevant at this point?
2: I think it's kind of irrelevant at this point, to be honest. Yeah, it crossed my mind a little earlier today because he did play the first exhibition game in Toronto as well as opposed to here in Montreal. But no, I can't think of a great reason why, you know, there would be intent to having him stay away from the Bell Center for the preseason as opposed to playing games here.
3: Go ahead, Pete.
1: Yeah, just wanted to focus on some of those names that you threw out there when talking about Florian Jacki. Look, theoretically, this would be for a bottom six role. I don't think anybody is really debating that. Do you not feel like he might be better suited in a role like that as opposed to some of the guys that you mentioned?
2: Well, maybe in the long term, but is he a better player than who's got a higher ceiling, Zach Bolduc or Florian Jacki? Zach Bolduc.
1: Yeah.
2: Who's a better player right now, Josh Anderson or Florian Jacki? Josh Anderson. Who's got a higher offensive ceiling, Alexander Texier or Florian Jacki? It's Alexander Texier. Who's got a higher ceiling as a player, Kirby Doc or Florian Jacki? It's Kirby Doc. But Florian Jacki might be more of an impact player than a Kirby Doc is right now. If you're looking up the middle, who's a better center, Jake Evans, Philip Deneau, or Florian Jacki? Florian Jacki is the third best center out of those three players I just named. So, to be honest, it's going to be really, really tough for him. He's got to show something that some of those other guys either haven't yet in their career or just aren't capable of. And, you know, there's obviously a physical component that Jacki brings. You know, John Goines has talked about how Jacki knows who he is and has his identity, which is definitely a big asset to him. But I don't think his ceiling is as high as any of those players that I just mentioned.
3: Well, you know, just something that John Goines always tells us is be a star in your role.
2: Yeah.
3: So kind of to what Peter was talking about, on the surface, what you said is obviously true, comparing him to all those players. But if you're going to have a player play 10 minutes a night on your fourth line, is Jacki better to do that, or is Doc better suited to do that? No, I think that's where the argument really takes shape.
2: I think it depends partially on the opponent. I think it depends on who you're playing with, and I think it depends on what you want that player to be for you, not just tonight, but in a couple weeks, in a couple months, in a couple seasons, whatever it is, right? So I think the reason why you would have Doc there over Jacki right now is that you're hoping he catches a bit of a spark and Doc finds his... I think that's the biggest issue for Doc right now, is that the role still isn't totally defined. Right, the whole idea was that Montreal brought in Kirby Doc to be a second line center. Well, that to me, that experiment's done and over with. You know, so it's okay if he's not going to be a center. If he's not going to be a second line center, then what's he going to be? And I don't think we know that yet. You know, Doc said in the media the other day to the question, you know, I know who I am, and I got no doubt that Kirby Doc knows who he is. But who is he for the Montreal Canadiens, right? And what is he in this lineup every night for this team? And I don't think anybody knows that yet. So the reason you would play Doc over Jacki is that you're hoping if Doc finds the spot, that might be a bit of a spark, and then all of a sudden you've got a guy who has a very high ceiling still, get closer to his potential or higher, closer to his ceiling than you would a guy like Florian Jacki. You know, that's all it is to me. It's, you know, well, as much as it is win now in a lot of ways for the Canadiens, I still think there's a long-term game to play with some players. That might not be a very long-term game anymore with Kirby Dach, given the roster situation and what else might be out there in terms of options to bring guys in or bring guys out or ship guys out to other organizations. But, yeah, I mean, if you're looking for a short-term spark and a guy that can throw hands, then Florian Jacka is somebody who can definitely do that. And, you know, against a team like the Ottawa Senators, for example, right, that could be very, very useful. But, you know, I definitely think there's a bit of a balancing act there as well, because I still think there's more for Florian Jacka as well to get out of Laval in the American Hockey League and getting top-end minutes there. And hopefully that could make him a more NHL-ready player when he does get that spot to be in an every-night role for the Canadiens.
1: Now, when it comes to Kirby Dach, if you had to pinpoint it, is he the one that's under the most pressure here? And sort of a two-pronged question, I guess, Victor. When the season opens and, you know, there are less expectations surrounding him, do you think that maybe we see a freer and easier Dach once the season actually starts on Tuesday?
2: Well, I would say, I guess, what's the pressure, right? Because he's not in danger of not making the team. They're not just going to put him on waivers and send him down to Laval. So or would you say the pressure is from whether or not he's going to be in the lineup on opening night?
1: Yeah, I would say that or just like how long the leash is necessarily. I think that's how I would gauge it, the pressure meter there.
2: How long the leash is till what?
1: He's out. Till he's not a regular that you can pencil in if he is healthy. I guess that would be right. My read on it.
2: Okay. Yeah, I mean, I don't really sense that there is a ton of pressure there. Like I felt like this was the case last year. You know, it wasn't. This goes back to last year when Newhook came back from injury, and then, you know, Laine obviously never ended up coming back, but there was the discussion, what happens if he gets healthy, you know, and then Zach Bolduc was in and out of the lineup, Brendan Gallagher was in and out of the lineup, so I don't see how it's any different, you know, from when it was in February, March, and April, and into the playoffs as well for the Canadiens. Oliver Kapanen was the odd guy out for the playoffs after only suiting up for 7 games, so I think all those guys are still under the same kind of scrutiny for whether or not they're going to be in the lineup, you know, compared to what they were in for the last quarter and a bit of last season. So I don't think that's changed at all. And I think it's the same for Texier. I think it's the same for Bolduc. Obviously, Gallagher's not here anymore, but if he was, it would have been the same thing for him. So I don't think that's changed at all from where it was late last season.
3: All right, I do want to leave you with Frank Saravelli's reporting. And I'm going to read you a couple lines here. I want to know what you think as we stay on the topic of Kirby Dach. We have here key points. Multiple teams were believed to have offered a second-round pick for Dach back in June, but the Canadiens were seeking immediate roster help. Sources say Edmonton and Calgary have kept close tabs on Dach's status as Montreal holds firm on its asking price. There have been rumblings that the Flames followed up since training camps have opened. Montreal can wait. While Dach competes for a spot, Florian Jacka is currently waiver exempt. Now, I think the interesting line here that really jumps off the page, Edmonton's interest in Dach. The interest in Edmonton borders on drooling. The Oilers are intent on acquiring Dach at some point, whether that's before the season starts at March 1st trade deadline or next summer as a free agent. The push isn't necessarily to reunite the Alberta native younger brother Colton on their hometown team. Dach was general manager Stan Bowman's vet at number 3 overall in 2019 in Chicago, and Bowman feels only a poor run of injury luck has kept Dach from reaching his potential.
2: So there's a lot there. What do you want me to specifically key in on?
3: I think Victor, clearly what is eye-popping is that the Edmonton Oilers are drooling
2: right
3: at the possibility of acquiring Kirby Dach. What do you make of that?
2: Well, I'm sure the Canadiens felt the same way when, you know, they had a chance to acquire him from the Chicago Blackhawks. So I have a hard time picturing somebody kind of looking at Kirby Dach's game right now and at least what he's done on the ice in the last couple seasons and drooling over that potential. To me, that's something I would be imagine a GM talking about that in regard to Kirill Marchenko, right? Or somebody who's put up serious numbers, right?
3: Maybe Stan Bowman was just watching Game 4 of the Tampa Bay series last year.
2: Could have been. I'm sure he was. Didn't have anything else to watch at the time. Shots to the Edmonton Oilers aside. You and I talked about this before we even got on air tonight. You know, for me, Kirby Dach will always be somebody who unfortunately, is going to live in the shadow of his draft stock. You know, I think for unless he fills out what a number three overall pick is supposed to be, quote unquote. Not only that, but he's a 6'4 center who's over 200 pounds. People are going to look at that and say, boy, there's a lot of potential there. And there is. The ceiling is very high. He's a talented player. So I think if the Oilers are drooling over Kirby Dach, if Stan Bowman is drooling over the potential of getting Kirby Dach, he's drooling over the potential. The potential. Not what's been on the ice here. Not in the results. Not in the numbers over the last couple of years for the Montreal Canadiens. So, yeah, I mean, to me, we're getting close to the end here of the Dach experiment, if you want to put it that way, because if they can't find a role for him with the Montreal Canadiens, then I just don't know, you know, if there's no role for him here, the rebuild, the progression of the team is moving along a little bit faster than his progression into any of those roles might be. So I would imagine that if the Oilers are truly drooling over Kirby Dach, it would be what they hope a third overall pick who's a 6'4", 200-pound-plus center could be for the team than what he's done for the Montreal Canadiens.
3: Yeah, you know, and not that I disagree. I think we're just in a spot with Edmonton where they have to kind of get creative in order to find talent because, you know, they haven't been drafting because they trade draft picks all the time because they're in contention mode. And we've seen it a couple times, right? Like, put Coles in, Matthew Savoy, like these guys that were drafted very high that they're hoping, okay, they didn't work where they were previously, maybe they'll work here, and we could get an asset that was once highly sought after on the cheap because they haven't exactly panned out just
2: yet. That's literally what they did with Formanton this year, right? At $850K, signing him out of the Swiss League, and there's obviously a lot that comes with Alex Formanton signing, but that's what they're trying to do with that, right? So, yeah, to me, Tampa Bay are still the masters of doing that. Nobody's done it better than the Tampa Bay Lightning with filling out their roster with depth guys like that. If Edmonton feel like they can find a role though for Kirby Dach, and we were looking a little bit at their depth chart, obviously there's no questioning the high-end talent there that's with Edmonton, but you know, where would you put Kirby Dach? Would he be a third line center? Then maybe you bump Trent Frederick over to the left side. So maybe they see you know, a scenario or a picture for Dach that we just don't see when we look at their lineup, and maybe there would be more opportunity for him in Edmonton than there is here in Montreal. But look, he's had a lot of chances with the Canadiens. He played with Suzuki and Caulfield last year. You know, so it's not like the Canadiens are in a situation where they haven't been able to try Kirby Dach in a spot, and he just hasn't been able to break through the ceiling because of somebody above him, almost like Adam Engstrom. Right? You talk about trade assets that other teams would be drooling over. I'm sure there's a lot of teams would love to have Adam Engstrom. You know, and it's Engstrom hasn't played here in Montreal not for anything he's done wrong. It's just a matter of who's above him on the depth chart. That hasn't been the case here with Dach. He's played up and down this lineup. He's been given the keys to the second line center. I mean, they've tried him on the first power play unit. They've tried him just about everywhere in this lineup. So I don't know. Maybe Edmonton just sees something though that we don't. That they look in their lineup and say that's where we vision this player, and that's where we think it's really going to work.
3: You know who would look good in Edmonton?
2: Who's that?
3: Broberg and Holloway.
2: Oh, boy, this is a tough pregame show for Stan Bowman here on TSN 690.
3: Kind of left himself open to that happening. Thank you, Victor.
2: You're welcome, Mitch.
3: There is Victor Finley, our play-by-play man here on Montreal Canadiens Hockey on TSN 690. That's right, the voice of the Habs. A voice we haven't heard very much just yet for Montreal is the newest member of the Canadiens, Chris Kreider. Chris Kreider spoke after yesterday's practice, and here's what he had to say.
4: I know that you have a lot of experience, but what's the challenge when you're starting with a new first camp with the Habs?
5: Challenge?
4: Yeah.
5: I'm just getting on the same page as everyone else. The group that's been together for a while, I'm with this head coach, so they know each other's familiarity. So for me, it's getting on the same page.
4: Do you feel that you're learning pretty fast in your system?
5: Trying to.
4: Yeah.
6: Seems to be a fairly easy group to blend in. I mean, we see you joking with the guys. It seems like it went pretty seamless for you.
5: Yeah, I mean, they're very welcoming, so they've made the transition a lot easier and had a lot of fun, but obviously working.
7: How do you think this experience might be different than the one you had in New York or Anaheim now that you're on another team?
5: New York, I got there when I was a teenager. Anaheim, different conference. I think probably everything was different. I mean, it's a different, very, very different country, different
7: But in New York, sorry, in New York, yeah, in New York, you were very much in the media capital of the world, some would say, and now you can see what the media is like here. Can you relate to that at all?
5: Yes and no. I mean, shouldn't impact your day-to-day a whole lot. I just talked to a few more of you than I did at times last year. Probably maybe similar to New York in that regard. At the same time, you just show up and do the job. So.
8: You mentioned your adaptation to the group, but it seems everybody maybe starting at the same point for the PK with Ballon taking over and making some adjustment. And Marty mentioned you played PK quite a bit before. It's just how do you see your role and your adaptation with the, what they ask of the forwards, especially on the PK?
5: Yeah, I mean, like everything else, I think just trying to get on the same page as quickly as possible. I knew that it was kind of the first year. I wish it wasn't a shortened training camp, and we actually played a few more preseason games just so I could get a little more, a few more reps, a little more experience with the group. But, you know, penalty kill, I think it's a lot of communication. It's working with the guys that you're going to potentially be killing with during the year. And just trying to get up to speed as quickly as possible because even most power play units, they've probably been together for a little bit. We see that even in practice against our first unit, right? So there's familiarity there. So we want to get our reads down as quickly as possible because it happens fast.
8: It's one thing to say we want to be more aggressive. It's another thing probably to do it during a game. What's the challenge during, you know, when a PK unit wants to put more pressure about picking your moments and stuff? And
5: I think it doesn't necessarily matter what the system is as long as you're doing it the right way and you're a four-man unit. So as long as we're on the same page, we're reading off each other, and you know, there isn't a whole lot of gray area, and you know, we know we're going as a four-man unit, or we're, you know, kind of, I wouldn't say lulling them to sleep, but getting into that push down that system that we've been working on. As long as we're on the same page, we should be okay.
9: It looks like you might be playing on your off wing. Are you familiar with the, you know, being on your off wing, playing on the right wing?
5: Yeah. Like a lot like left wing, just on the other side.
9: It doesn't change much.
5: Some things. Yeah. Some things are different. Some things are similar. So, I mean, a lot of times in game, it doesn't really matter what team you're on. Everyone's kind of playing positionless hockey now. It's F1, F2, F3 on your turns. And there's going to be times where you're on your left, on your right, and even have to play down low if you're the first guy back. So,
9: Martin said that during your days in New York playing together, he was older and he was almost acting like a coach on the bench. Now that he's your real coach, what are your first impression of him?
5: Yeah, pretty much the same. yeah, kind of viewed him as a coach back then, and obviously he's a coach now. So.
9: Same intensity?
5: Yeah. Yeah. You might be even a little more lighthearted now. but no, he's hyper-competitive and wants to do whatever it takes to win. So.
7: Do you call him Marty or coach?
5: Marty. Mm-hmm. Should I be calling him coach?
7: No, I'm just curious.
5: I think everyone calls him Marty.
7: Just curious.
5: Coach Marty.
7: What do you think being in a hockey market again will bring out of you? Will it change anything?
5: So going back to my days in New York, I think one of my favorite things that I heard Marty say was that he didn't care about any of the exterior pressure because he puts a ton of pressure on himself. It's something that, you know, no one could ever match. And I think that applies to me personally. So having played in a bigger market, a smaller market, back in a bigger market, I think I set the bar pretty high. So it's not something I'm overly concerned about. Like I said, show up and work hard.
10: Could you share with us your first impressions about this market after a first game at the Bell Center and you practice in a full practice complex?
5: Yeah, I mean, that preseason game was awesome. I'm not sure I've played in front of a crowd like that in a preseason game, so I can only imagine what the home opener is going to be like. Yeah, a lot of people come out for practices too, which is pretty cool. So I mean, everyone loves this team, and ton of pride, ton of passion. So very good thing.
11: You were talking about when you were a teenager in New York. I heard a story from Marty Biron. He was telling how much he appreciates you as a teammate, as a person. He remembers when you were playing mini hockey with his son. What do you remember about these old days? And you still having fun in the ice with Cole yesterday? You kept the same spirit.
5: I remember being one of the few young guys on a team full of 30-year-olds, and I'm like the only 30-year-old on a team full of young guys. I guess we got a few of them, but it's a young group. It's a fun group. It's an energetic group. I don't know. I've just tried to have the same approach, I think, my whole career. Just grateful to to play at this level and try not to take it for granted. Thanks, guys.
3: Thank you. Here's Chris Kreider from practice yesterday. I'm Mitch Gallo with Peter Vrionis. This is Montreal Canadiens Hockey on TSN 690. You're the podium in the Montreal Free Game Show. 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

0: Cody Mignon for a pregame show on TSN 690. I'm Mitch Gallo with Peter Briones, Canadians, and a version of the Senators are on the ice right now for warm-up. And it's time to welcome in our color commentator, the coach at John Goyens, with his second broadcast of the year. And John, so you have a new intro song.
1: Ah,
0: you
1: gonna,
0: a surprise. Were you going to run this by me or what?
1: You know what? Pete can't convince me of much, but he did convince me. Let's change up the theme song in the pregame.
2: I can't convince you. I can't convince you of much. I think I'm a convincing guy, John. No?
1: See, now you're fooling yourself and only yourself. But we're keeping it for the show during the week. So Pete wasn't off. He's like, for the Habs games, we change up the song for the Camel and Gallo.
0: Oh, we're still doing Santana.
1: Yeah, okay. Let's do it. That's well, in homage to my dad.
0: So the Choosing Texas song.
1: Yeah.
0: Did you know that it actually broke a record for the longest time at number one on the Billboard Top 100?
3: I no idea.
0: 23.
1: Was it Casey Kasem's Top 100?
0: I don't even think Peter would get the Casey Kasem.
2: You lost
0: Kasem,
2: me.
0: You loved him?
2: You lost me. You lost me.
0: Yeah. Oh, like Peter, radio legend. But no, she broke the record most time on the Billboard Top 100. Care to take a guess whose song she broke?
1: Oh my! No, I mean
0: Mariah Carey's "All I Want for Christmas Is You."
2: Oh, wow.
1: I mean that has its place too. I mean it comes on during the holidays, but. Yeah, you know what? That song came on this summer. Joked around with my son Henry. He was into it because they would play it at the sports camps. And one day I had it on, and he started belting out the lyrics.
0: Yeah.
1: And I turned around and be like, "You're an Ella fella."
0: It's a good song. It's a good song, and it's as I said, it's still at number one. And John, you're number one in our hearts here on the Montreal Canadiens broadcast.
1: Don't tell Vic. He's right beside me. He just can't hear us.
0: You guys are 1A, 1B.
1: All right.
0: Or is that even fairer?
1: He's 1B.
0: Yeah, okay. Tonight, we have the final game of the preseason. Final games of the preseason, right? Split squad between this one and the Canadians and the Senators in Ottawa as well. But if you're watching this game, where's your focus? What would you be paying closest attention to as far as the game here at the Bell Center between these two squads?
1: I mean, it's a simplistic question and yet very complicated at the same time because, again, I'm not here to disparage the Senators' lineup and the individuals that are on the ice representing their organization.
0: But you'll just let me do that.
1: I'll let you do that, but 98% chance most of those players will end up in Belleville this year. So I think one area is the details on the PK. Is when they have to kill a penalty, and you got the likes of Kreider, and you've got Suzuki in the lineup, and you got Matheson, and you've got Carrier, and you got Deneau here. I think there's a decent amount of penalty killers that are in this lineup, and that's a changed system for them. So I'm going to be looking at penalty killing and how it might apply also some of those details to their 5-on-5 D-zone coverage.
0: Sometimes when we're watching preseason games, you know, I take everything I see with a grain of salt because you have a lot of moving parts, guys that aren't used to playing with each other. As you said, maybe changes to the schemes. But I was actually texting you on Sunday,
1: yep,
0: asking you specifically about the PK because it seemed a little more aggressive than I've been accustomed to in the past, and it seemed like they're really trying to flush out puck carriers behind the net. Where usually in the past, it seems like they backed off. Do you see them running around a little bit? Like, what are the differences you think they want to apply here on the PK?
1: Well, without having spoken to Derek Lalonde, or as he's referenced as Newsy, and catch up on some of the stuff that he's trying to apply here, you know, he's had successful penalty-killing units big time in Tampa. And I think what he's doing is he's not trying to necessarily just copy-paste. He's looking at the elements that they have, and he recognizes that there's a certain quickness to Montreal's lineup and that there's going to be certain triggers where on Sunday might have looked disjointed at times, but when one goes, which is not a new thing in penalty killing concept, but when one goes, everybody goes. And where are you closing? Are you closing slot back of net? Are you closing low to high? Are you shrinking to this area or that area? What are the triggers? And to your point, are they going to flush up the wall, or are they going to flush down the wall and try to trap them below the goal line? And then what happens when a team has full control on you? You know, because there's the old, like, no one to hold them, no one to fold them. Like, are you going to be... are you going to continue that aggressiveness like we see from Carolina and we've seen from Florida, where anything east-west, even above the tops of circles, they're charging out, leading with long, long, long sticks, and then they're basically trying to dictate, now you're going to the half wall, but the half wall guy, he's being met with someone, and so it's still, let's call it a work in progress, and until I get a little bit of time maybe with Derek Lalonde and get a chance to pick his mind, a very, very bright hockey mind, I won't know all the exact details just yet.
0: Go ahead, Peter.
2: Yeah, and just, John, I want to ask you, like, for, we highlighted it there, the lack of NHL talent or lack of NHL presence in that Ottawa lineup tonight. Is there a danger there for Montreal playing against guys in the final preseason game with nothing to lose?
1: Well, I don't think anybody in the Senators lineup will be out there, you know, looking to be dangerous, but I do get your point. What happens sometimes, though, is the difference between, look at Cedric Paré a couple years ago. I coach against Cedric Paré in Midget AAA. I coach against him in Major Junior. This was not a dirty player by any means. However, slow-footed, and he got caught flat-footed, and he took out Patrick Laine for several months. And that's the difference. That's where sometimes the danger happens, is one guy is playing at one level, one speed, and then the other guy gets caught in a bad spot, doesn't want to get burnt, and a hip goes out at the wrong time, a knee goes out at the wrong time, or you do get the occasional overzealous finish hit and you catch a guy blindsided. But I don't think anybody in Belleville's lineup is looking to make their mark that way.
0: All right, how about this for a storyline in tonight's game? John, you're a father, and you also, for the longest time, have coached kids. So you know how difficult it is to reach professional hockey, to reach this level of hockey. How about the moment tonight for the Suzuki family? Ryan and Nick Suzuki are playing on an NHL surface against one each other for the first time ever tonight. How about that moment for them, and how about that moment specifically for the parents, and how proud they must be to see both kids suiting up tonight?
1: You know, as a parent, and Mitch, you know, you're a new parent, and you know, one of the things I learned early being a parent when Henry was 2.5 and he fell ill is number one thing you want is health. You want them happy. You want them socially, like, acclimated, have friends, and then they learn to play sports, and then they make friends a different way, and then the hockey journey becomes, you know, a pretty intense journey. Are you going to stay in the casual stream? Are you going to play in the stream that eventually leads to elite? And I said that on purpose, because when you're 8 or 9 years old, there's no such thing as an elite athlete. It's the path towards that goal. But when we all know the percentages of making it, let alone two brothers, two kids, to be on the same NHL ice is incredible. And we've seen other stories around the NHL, the Doc brothers, the Stahl brothers, and so on. But tonight, that is an incredible story for the Suzuki family, whether it's a preseason game or not.
0: I'll tell you this. Nick Suzuki's father, when we had him here in the press box, gave me one of my all-time favorite lines that I've had someone say in the press. They were doing the father's trip, and obviously Nick Suzuki's father was on the trip. And I asked him, you know, what's it like living the NHL lifestyle and traveling on the charter and staying at these nice hotels? And as far as said to me, he says, they say you shouldn't live vicariously through your kids. I'm not going to lie, though. This is effing awesome.
1: Yeah, it's absolutely awesome. Listen, you know I got a small taste of it a couple years ago. I was invited to Nashville's training camp, and I spent about 9 days, and Nashville was going to play a doubleheader against the Panthers. It was an early rise, but it was 6 a.m. on the bus, boom, on a charter, and then you spend the day watching two NHL games, back on a charter, sit up front with management. What would you like for dinner? You know, let us hang your coat up. And that kind of door-to-door service is, you could imagine it, but until you live it, it's a real special thing.
0: Last one for you, talking about brothers. What have you made of Florian Jacki's camp? And that's just my segue. I'm not going to ask you about Arbor right now, but Florian Jacki's camp, his chances to make the team, and how, you know, maybe he's better suited to play on a fourth line than some of the other guys actually competing for that spot.
1: Well, I said since when Campbell and I used to cover Laval Rocket consistently, and he came out for that rookie year, and I think he finished first or second in the league in penalty minutes, but he scored over 20 goals, and he played on the power play, and he penalty killed, but he didn't do it by trying to play cute. He was playing, like, as they call it, nails, like north-south. He could be nifty with the puck, good hockey sense with the puck, but he was relishing being a superstar in that role. You think about the identity line that the New York Islanders had for a better part of 4 or 5 years with Matt Martin, Clutterbuck, and Cizikas. I think he could be a mix of maybe Cizikas and Clutterbuck. People forget how high a pick those two guys were, guys that played at the World Juniors. But these guys would start games. They were the identity. So you knew, if you were going back for a puck and you hear footsteps, you're not getting a shift off. Because if you hear footsteps, let's say on one line, and you got Florian Jacki, and you got maybe Anderson on another line, and then all of a sudden you got Chris Kreider on another line, and then Slafkovský, who has been showing more and more, all of a sudden, shift in, shift out, you have that consistency. And I think what Florian Jacki does, and does extremely well, is he knows exactly what type of hockey player he is, and that type of player will make him a successful NHLer.
0: So I know you were here at the Bell Center last week, and his game was the game in Toronto, so you didn't see him live. But the question remains, is he quick enough in his first three steps?
1: I think he is, because, you know, at times when people assume someone might be slow-footed or whatever the case may be, there are players that figure out how to make up for that. I think he's, you know, the old locomotive. I joke with this common friend we have, Andrew Miller, teaches at St. Thomas, teaches math. One time I had to substitute teach. He put the word locomotive in a problem, and the kids all had to ask me what a locomotive was. That's like, dude, just put train. But he's like a locomotive. After those first 3 to 5 strides, get out the way. But what allows them to have a slightly quicker start is anticipation. A player who has anticipation will always be quick on puck, quick on forecheck, quick and smart to areas of the ice where he needs the support, and will always arrive on time and rarely late.
0: Thanks, John.
1: Thank you.
0: There's the coach, John Goins. He'll be coming up again in about 50 minutes with puck drop between the Canadiens and the Senators in the final game here of the preseason for Montreal. Coming up next on the DePoto Mini-Onspo pregame show, we'll get you the coach's comments with Martin St-Louis, and then Peter and I with some bold predictions.
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2: Mais ma question sur les gardiens, est-ce qu'ils vont partager le travail des gardiens ou tu donnes un match complet à Debèche et Montand?
0: Je pense que Debèche, il joue un match complet là-bas. À la maison aussi, ils vont splitter.
3: Last week, when you went to Toronto, you split the groups largely based on special teams. What was the thinking behind the split tonight? Is there any specific thing you
0: want? There's a couple things, right? We start Tuesday, so... You know, we didn't want to take a lot of bodies to Ottawa just to travel, put in the bus, coming home late, all that kind of stuff. You know, I wanted, you know, Cappy's line is going to play in every situation tonight. They're going to get tons of ice. They're going to play on the power play. They're going to play on the kill. There'll be a lot of ice for them to get an opportunity to lead that group, so to speak. Tonight it's mostly applying everything that we've been doing. Like we won't have our top PP unit, but we're in a good place, and with the little adjustments that we've made from the start of camp, now it's just going out there and executing and with the right intentions. No.
4: What's the biggest question you'd like to have answered before the start of the season about your team that maybe you could see tonight?
0: I don't think I need anything to be answered. You know, I feel like we're in a good place. And even if, let's say, like, I needed answer before game one, after game one, you might be looking for other answer. So you just, it's not about have it all figured out for game one. Is we're going to get steered in a direction for game one. And as the season progresses, you get steered in other directions, whatever it is. It's on the day-to-day. So I'm not trying to get all the answers, you know, now.

0: There's your coach's comments with Marte St. Louis. I'm Mitch Gull with Peter Friona's final moments on the DePodium Indianapolis pregame show for the final game of the preseason. But we always get you bold predictions. Peter, I'll let you start. What do you got?
1: Yeah, so, you know, I went with this in the first game that I did of the preseason, that Chris Kreider would score and get booed off the ice. I think I'm going to go with it again. I just want to see it happen, but I think you're right, Mitch, where, you know, the moment that he has, you know, 15 or 20 goals and some big goals at that, I think the fan base will warm up to him.
0: I would think so. Peter, I'm going to say the Suzuki brothers both score.
1: Nice.
0: That's right. Ryan and Nick Suzuki get goals tonight for their teams. That's it for bold predictions and the pregame show. Coming up next, the voices you're going to hear. Victor Finley and John Goins. Live play-by-play action. It's the final game of the preseason. Sens and Habs coming up next.
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Down to the final day of training camp. It is the final game of the preseason for the Montreal Canadiens. With split squad action on tap again, most of Montreal's skaters hit the ice for the final time tonight. As players like David Reinbacher, Adam Engstrom, Owen Beck, and Florian Jacky all look to make their last mark. The Ottawa Senators come to Bell Center with a roster loaded with top-end American Hockey League talent. The cast of players poised to make a splash in Belleville this year. It's the Canadiens and Senators, the preseason finale coming up next on Habs Hockey on TSN 690.

0: good evening, ladies and gentlemen, and welcome to our final preseason edition of Habs Hockey on TSN 690. We opened up things about a week ago at Bell Center against the Toronto Maple Leafs, and just a week later, training camp is just about at the end of the line. Victor Finley alongside John Goins in our TSN 690 broadcast booth high above center ice at the Bell Centers. The Canadians and Senators both hit the ice tonight. John, it's one of those mismatched games. This is a lineup of Ottawa Senators that is very heavy on the American Hockey League experience side, whereas the Montreal Canadiens will send a lot more regulars to the ice for the final time tonight.
1: Well, in discussing with some of our other colleagues that do TV or radio on the French side, I don't think I can remember the last time we saw split squad for the last preseason of the exhibition and training camps. You look at some games last night with Dallas and Minnesota, full squads, and here we are in a split squad situation. So it makes for an interesting final preseason matchup for both teams.
0: Perhaps what is notable among the split squad games is that neither of them will contain Ivan Demidov or Lane Hutson. You couldn't keep either of those guys off the ice all summer long, and somehow they're both sitting out on the last night of the preseason.
1: Yeah, we got spoiled at the golf tournament with Ivan, and he was just telling us, yeah, we hang out, we do stuff, but we go to the rink. And then what? Well, then we go back to the rink. And then what do you do the next day? We go back to the rink. So I just love that enthusiasm, but sometimes, like a parent, you've got to take away the cookie and get the kids to take a little bit of time off here.
0: Saving their best for September 29th. That's coming up here just around the corner. Tuesday night, we'll kick things off in Toronto for the regular season. All right, both teams line up along the blue line here. We'll have national anthem coming up, as well as a moment of silence for George Gillette, who passed away this week at the age of 87. Of course, owner from the Montreal Canadiens from 2001 until 2009, when he sold team back to Jeff Molson. All that coming up here on deck. The voice you will hear next is that of PA announcer Michel Lacroix.
2: Les Canadiens de Montréal souhaitent offrir leurs sincères condoléances à la famille, aux proches et aux amis de George Gillette, ancien propriétaire des Canadiens de Montréal qui s'est éteint mardi à l'âge de 87 ans. 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As owner, he immersed himself in the Montreal community and was appreciated by everyone in the organization. Nous vous invitons maintenant à vous joindre à nous pour un moment de silence à la mémoire de George Gillette. We now ask you to join us in a moment of silence in memory of George Gillette. Merci. Thank you. Mesdames, Messieurs, veuillez maintenant vous lever, si cela vous est possible, retirer chapeaux et casquettes pour l'interprétation de l'hymne national par Alexandre Sylvestre, accompagné alors par Diane Bibo. Ladies and gentlemen, please rise, if possible for you. Remove your hats and caps for the national anthem performed by Alexandre Sylvestre, accompanied on the organ by Diane Bibo.

0: preseason finale set to go from the Bell Center in Montreal as we get you introduced to the journey for tonight's game. As we begin on the Ottawa side with Sam Erson, who got the start, and Trois-Rivières, he'll get the start again here tonight as well in Montreal. 33 games a year ago with the Flyers, signed a two-year deal with the Ottawa Senators on July 1st. And for the Montreal Canadiens, they will turn to Jacob Fowler, who got 17 games in for the Canadiens, the big club last year, 27 games in the American Hockey League, where he was an AHL All-Star. We'll turn our attention to center ice as we get ready to wrap up the preseason with a split squad tonight. Martin St. Louis on the bench for Montreal. He's got Daniel Jacob alongside him as well, as the Ottawa Senators have sent Andrew Campbell to be their head coach tonight, with Travis Green staying at home in Ottawa. And the Senators win the opening faceoff. It's Nick Suzuki versus Ryan Suzuki off the draw to open up this game, and Ryan wins it back as the Senators play it into the Montreal zone. So it's Kreider, Suzuki, and Caulfield to start for the Canadiens. Of course, Ryan Suzuki, the younger brother of Nick, on the other side wearing number 16 for the Ottawa Senators. He's out there with Sammy Blais and Ridley Gregg, as Gregg throws it right in on Fowler, and he'll turn it aside. First change of the night on either side. So that's 1-0 in the faceoff dot for Ryan Suzuki over his brother Nick.
1: That's understanding the situation by Ottawa.
0: Now here goes Alex Newhook, streaks in. First shot of the night turned aside by Sam Erson. Fed back to the line now for Luke Mittelstadt. He gets it poked away by Jackson Culver. Comes back in behind the Ottawa net. It's fired round the boards by Sam Erson. Now Ottawa up to center. Into the Montreal zone. Here's a shot from Cameron Crotty. Never got through to the net. Will be picked up by Philip Deneau. Slides it over to Slafkovsky, and he'll break out to center as he'll throw it in the rest of the way, and the Canadiens will change. Now Tyler Boucher for Ottawa. Up to center ice. Here goes Boucher down the far side. Centering try goes all the way through to the near side wing. That'll be picked up by Kasper Holtonen. Sharp shooter Finn. He's knocked down to the ice by Maximilian Zuber. Good hit by the Montreal D-man. Zuber playing for the first time at Bell Center tonight. And Zuber's got the puck on the near side. Left shot D-man stands at 6'3", 201 pounds. Originally born in Poland, but he represents Germany now on the national stage. And came over from the Utah organization in the offseason as the Senators have it at center. Matheson takes it away. Down the left side, here's Matheson. He'll play it all the way around the boards. Picked up by Florian Jankai, and he'll get a shot off that's squeezed by Sam Erson for the whistle. Is Florian Jankai, who's made quite an impression this preseason, will look to make a lasting impression tonight in the final preseason game.
1: That was a great pass by Owen Beck, though, how quickly he picked that up off the boards on his forehand side, and he hits Florian Jankai, who just entered the zone. And Jankai, great read, on and off his stick, and almost beats Erickson 5-hole.
0: Florian Jankai on the ice with Owen Beck and Ty Thorpe as well. So between Thorpe and Jankai, those two can pack a real punch as they battle for it deep in the Ottawa zone. Owen Beck wins it away, and then he gets stripped of the puck right after. Thrown around to the far side, Tyler Thorpe gets over to it for Montreal. Back down low for Owen Beck. To the point, Matheson waits, passes over far side. Dobson with a wrister, he slings that one wide, blocker side. Back to Matheson, couldn't get his shot through. And the puck dribbles out to center for Ottawa. Xavier Bourgault plays it in off his backhand. Picked up by Matheson. Just underway in Montreal. We're 2 minutes and 50 seconds into the first period. Tied at zero as Mike Matheson behind his own net. Almost gave that away to Sammy Blais. He'll turn back behind the net, try it again. Sammy Blais wearing 79 tonight for Ottawa. As Matheson stretches it all the way down the ice, and unable to connect with Caulfield. So the second try didn't go much better for Matheson. It's going to come back into the Montreal zone for a faceoff.
1: Yeah, Caulfield just tipped it, but he was on their side of the red line. You could tell Ottawa, Montreal has had a lot of success over the last couple of years on set breakouts at connecting with someone in the middle and then transitioning quickly up the ice. Ottawa's taken away all those options. So we saw Mike fumble with the first time, icing the second time.
0: Senators win the faceoff. Long shot from the point is easily handled by Fowler. And now given away in the slot. Here's Sammy Blais through the middle. Can't get the shot through. That hit Noah Dobson. Now stolen away by Kreider far side. He'll go out to center with it. Pass too far ahead of Caulfield, and that's going to be another icing here against the Canadiens.
1: Yeah, Kreider was coming across. He's on his off wing, and he tried to go with a forehand pass to Caulfield. Didn't connect, and it was a slow roller for another icing.
0: That first line will stay out here as Suzuki wins the faceoff for Montreal. We do have to denote which Suzuki is which tonight. This is the first time they've ever played against one another at this level. Canadians bat it down the ice into Ottawa territory. This will be picked up behind the Ottawa net by Samuel Bolduc. No relation to Zach. As the Canadians go back into their own zone. Philip Deneau, dangerous pass over to Slafkovsky, who made a fancy play between the legs to advance the puck ahead. Here goes Carrier far side. Carries in deep to the far corner with Philip Deneau in tow. And now behind the Ottawa net. Out of the near side. Pressure from Luke Mittelstadt forces Jackson Culver to sling it around the boards. Habs stay with it on the forecheck. Mittelstadt pinching it again. Taken away by Xavier Bourgault. Mittelstadt stays with it. Tried to center it. His pass is deflected by Crotty. Senators collect it. They'll make their way ahead to center. Far side, Philip Deneau held up in front of his own bench as the puck drifts back from Maximilian Zuber. And he'll pick it up for Montreal. 5 minutes gone in the first period. No score yet in Montreal. As the Canadians collected at center. Here's Jake Evans, near side. Rolls it in off the boards. Josh Anderson racing after it with Alexandre Texier. Texier, far side wing. Spun down low. Senators pick it up. Ben Hutton plays it ahead. And now all the way out to center ice come the Sens. Here's a shot right off the goal post from Christian Kyrou. The defenseman up in the rush. Snapped it blocker side on Fowler, but right off the Islanders. They battle away behind the net. Canadians come away with it. Christian Kyrou is the younger brother of longtime NHLer now, Jordan Kyrou. He's now with the Washington Capitals as Christian Kyrou plays it up the far side for Sammy Blais. Ottawa to center. This gets knocked away from Ridley Gregg. It goes over the glass and out of play.
1: That was a really nice shot by Kyrou. He uses the D as a screen and absolutely fools Fowler to the blocker side off the post. That's one thing where Fowler might need to be a little bit out earlier, but the D need to challenge that shot and not allow players to kind of drag it, toe drag it, and release it that easily.
0: Kyrou's always had a bit of an offensive flair. He was a second round pick by Dallas out of the OHL, where he played with Erie and Sarnia. As the Habs shoot it in from center, Dobson in, or rather check that, that's Florian Jacki in on the forecheck with a good hit, as it'll be picked up and floated to center by Ridley Gregg. And now the gloves are off. We got Tyler Thorpe and Jabril Toure. They're going to square off at center ice. A couple big boys right here. Toure, 6'7", 225. Engages with Thorpe. 6'5", 220. Thorpe with a couple rights to start. Uppercut as well on Toure. That caught him. Now Toure trying to get loose. Throws a few lefts here. Thorpe back with the right. Now Toure with a few rights. Thorpe getting the better of Toure here. Now Toure responds with a few more. And finally, they roll corkscrew into the ice. And while they both got their licks, they might have to give the advantage to Tyler Thorpe on that one as he fires up the crowd on his way back to the penalty box.
1: As you mentioned, heavy weight tilt. Not only size, but reach. And two young guys that are looking to make their mark.
0: And one of which, John, you know very well.
1: Yeah, I've known Jabril Touré since he was about 8 years old, following his brother Kerfalo around the rinks. He would jump on the ice with us as we listen to the penalty call here.
2: 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Montreal, number 54. 5 minutes each, fighting.
0: 5 minutes each, fighting there. Jabril Touré, originally out of Dorval, Quebec. He is a great story. We can bring that up again here when we come back from break. It's tied at zero with 13:48 to go in the first on Habs Hockey on TSN 690.
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0: Back in Montreal, crowd still riding the high here. The first fight of the night between Ty Thorpe and Jabril Touré, who he mentions a great story, John. Undrafted into the queue, signed on into the OHL, undrafted into the NHL, ELC with the Ottawa Senators, and now he's trying to push to make his name in this organization.
1: Listen, he played for the Lac St. Louis Lions under Jerry Gomez, and he just kept working and working, and at one time tried to be offensive, realized the defensive defenseman would be the way to make it, and crazy that he went undrafted in the queue. Nobody took a flyer on this kid, went to the CCHL with his brother, and then eventually got signed by Sudbury, and here he is today playing in front of his hometown crowd.
0: Canadians have it at center ice, 13:39 to go in the first period. No score yet as Ottawa go back in behind their own net. Sam Ersson, Swedish netminder, rips it around the boards. Suzuki gets to it for Montreal. Plays it back around. Sammy Blais intercepts for Ottawa. And here go the sends to center with Ridley Gregg. Crossing it over the line. Matheson in hot pursuit. Gregg zips it into the near corner. Senators cycle it around. Puck comes loose for Chris Kreider. Now Noah Dobson on it. He'll slow it down as both teams get a line change in.
1: Montreal still in two preseason games that we've covered here do a really good job of not forcing the puck up the ice when they need a line change and then resetting behind the net.
0: Josh Anderson tips it in from center. Cameron Crotty retrieves it for Ottawa. Feeds it ahead for Philip Daou. Now back to center come the Senators. It's taken away by Mittelstadt for Montreal. Here's Anderson down the near side into the Ottawa zone. Down low, near corner. Senators wrench it loose. Daou plays it over. And Xavier Bourgault breaks ahead to center ice with Oscar Pettersson. Big pile up in front of the Montreal bench. Daou fishes it away. And the Senators complete a line change. In from center down the right side. Here's Kasper Holtonen. Fans on the wrister. Carries it around the Montreal net. All the way up high in the Montreal zone. Now good play by Philip Deneau to knock it away from Tyler Boucher as the Canadians come ahead to center. Slavkovsky will be whistled down for the offside. It's going to draw a bit of a crowd here on the near side. But not much will come of this.
1: Yeah, one pass too many. If not, they had a good look on a zone entry here by Montreal. But early in this game, I've been impressed again by Mittelstadt and his poise with the puck, his stretch passes, his outlet passes in general. He's been really, really good out there.
0: He has had a great camp, John. A seventh-round pick back in 2023. As here go the Habs. Far side, Slafkovský busting in, put it wide, blocker side. And now Mittelstadt pinching in again from the line. Looks to scramble in behind the net. Goes over to the far side, Mittelstadt. Backhands it down low. Now Juraj Slafkovský. Fending off pressure from Sam Bolduc. Back to the line for Matheson. Across to Carrier with a drive. That stopped by Sam Harrison. He wasn't sure where it was, but he's got it underneath him.
1: That's the second time already tonight where a puck ends up right under Harrison, and he's looking behind him. He's not sure that he's made the save. But again, good pressure by Montreal. And again, to emphasize, a really good start to this game for Mittelstadt.
0: A lot of brotherly connections. Younger brothers, older brothers across the NHL in this game, and Mittelstadt's one of those as well. He's the younger brother of Casey Mittelstadt. Now the Boston Bruins. As here's Mike Matheson, offensive zone faceoff. Controls for Montreal. Texier out in front, trying the wrister, and Sam Harrison smothers that. And he'll hang on tight for the whistle.
1: This actually looked a little bit like a set play where you, a little bit of misdirection, you go low to high, and then you throw it back around the goal, under the goal line first post, and you see Texier how quickly he pops out into a quiet area and gets that quick shot off.
0: Faceoff blocker side on Harrison. Ridley Gregg versus Jake Evans. And Evans wins it back. Anderson with a shot. That was a bouncer right in on Harrison. He fought it off with the right leg. Canadians at the point. Dobson flings it wide. Near side, Texier back to Matheson. Rips it around the boards. Jake Evans back for Dobson. Over to Mike Matheson. Long shot, hit traffic in front. And the Senators come out to center ice with it. Long shot goes wide of Fowler. And Sammy Blay down low, throws it back to Crotty at the line. Back behind the net, Blay was there, but so was Noah Dobson. And he's got it for Montreal. Slides it back to Matheson with 10:23 to go in the first period. No score yet in Montreal. Habs up to center. Mittelstadt with a pass. It's intercepted by Ottawa. Xavier Bourgault plays it back. Doe, Culver, both looking for it for Ottawa. And it'll come loose for Montreal. Nick Suzuki throws it over to Caulfield. Near side. Mittelstadt up top. Across to Carrier. Far side. Shot with traffic in front. Stopped by Harrison. And he turns away. Kreider on the doorstep. Battle for it near corner. Kreider. Tried to throw it out for Nick Suzuki. He's knocked over. Another aggressive pinch by Mittelstadt. That does break it up here for Ottawa. They get the puck to center. Caulfield trying to nudge it back in. He's all over Xavier Bourgault. Culver takes it away for the Senators. Culver was a first-round pick for Ottawa in this past draft, 2026. As Jacob Fowler behind his own net here, a little too casual with it, and that allows Ottawa to pick it up as they've got it far corner. And Alexander Texier intercepts the pass from Tyler Boucher. Goes back down behind Jacob Fowler's net. Be rung around the boards, not out. Christian Kyrou able to hold it in at the line. Long shot off the far wing is covered up and frozen by Jacob Fowler. 9 minutes to go in the first period of play. We don't have a goal yet in Montreal. It's Habs hockey on TSN 690.
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0: Back inside Bell Centre, 9 minutes to play in the first period. 0-0 tie between Ottawa and Montreal in the split squad matchup. Out of town, it's 1-1 in Ottawa. Brett Berard has scored for Montreal. Claude Giroux has answered for the Senators. 6-4, the early shot advantage at Bell Centre for the Canadiens as Owen Beck steps in to take a D-zone face-off, and he wins it. Canadiens down ice, looking to beat out the icing here, and they don't. Ooh. Although it looked like Florian Jacki might have had the angle to that, but this will come all the way back to the Montreal zone.
1: It's a good idea, that stretch bank play. Let's say the Sedins came up with it a long time ago, where you catch a D going backwards and you got a guy with speed, and that just tells you how quick they think Florian Jacki is, and that he could beat defensemen to those loose pucks.
0: Jacki in versus Oscar Pettersson. Pettersson out with Adam Nemitz and Xavier Bourgault. A couple 18-year-olds in for Ottawa tonight. Adam Nemitz is one of them. Jackson Culver is the other, as here's Christian Kyrou dancing around to the blue line. He's cut off along the boards by Alexandre Texier. And Texier dances around in his own zone. Up to center it goes. Little one-touch try is picked off by Xavier Bourgault, then coughed up right to Owen Beck. Back over to Texier. Rolls it down low. Now to the far side. Ethan Sampson pinching in from the blue line for Montreal. Back there with Maximilian Zuber. Now there's a good hit by Florian Jacki near side, and he really got a piece of his man, and he's going to get some attention for that. That's the 18-year-old Adam Nemitz. And Nemitz is down here and has yet to get back to his feet. Training staff on the ice for Ottawa. As Jacki will go to the penalty box. And Nemitz being attended to on the ice.
1: It just looked like Nemitz went to, you know, kind of reverse the puck back and might have even glanced backwards. And Jacki just got him. Just pinched him off at the right moment. It didn't look as severe as it was. It looked like Nemitz didn't expect the hit to come.
0: Nemitz back to his feet, but he's doubled over. This looks like a shoulder.
1: Yeah.
0: Obviously upper body. I didn't think too much of it either, John, but
1: he's really hanging that right arm all the way down like he can't hold it up into position.
0: And you feel bad for an 18-year-old kid.
2: Penalty,
0: and they're going to give it 2 minutes interference here for Jacki. So Nemitz, who was taken to the third round of this past summer's draft, signed by the Sudbury Wolves. He's expected to go there and start the season, but right now, back to the dressing room for Ottawa. And Florian Jacki sits in the box for 2 minutes or less.
1: Yeah, I'm not sure if that gets called in a regular season game. I think from the moment that Nemitz moved the puck and when Jacki laid the hit, I think it would be considered a timely hit. It's just the impact. But now we get to see Montreal's PK, which is a work in progress right now.
0: Jake Evans scrambles off the draw, but Ottawa control. Down low to the goal line, shot, they score. And it's Philip Tomasino off a pass from Christian Kyrou, who puts it home, and the Senators strike just 6 seconds into the power play.
1: So we talked about this in the pregame. Where are they going to be aggressive? And this is very much Florida Carolina type of aggressiveness. So you have a 3-point pressure right off a lost draw. Well, what do you do for Ottawa? You drift two players below the hash marks and you bypass the 3-point pressure and create a 2-on-1 down low, and that allows the Tomasino to walk in and bury that under the bar.
0: Center ice faceoff win for Ottawa as they take a 1-0 lead here with 8 minutes to go in the first period of play. Philip Tomasino with NHL experience, 218 NHL games between Nashville and Pittsburgh. Just 9 last year with the Penguins as the Canadiens at their own blue line. Here's Luke Mittelstadt. Floats it into the Ottawa zone. Sammy Blais steers it in behind the Ottawa net. And all the way to the far side for Carrier. Now over to Mittelstadt. Space at the line. Works in. Tried to pass it over through the slot for Slavkovsky. Back instead for Carrier. Now another try from Mittelstadt. That's tipped wide of the net. Now Mittelstadt back on it again. Stripped of the puck this time as the Senators flip it out to center. Now Slavkovsky had to wait, delayed offside. It's rolled in. Ben Hutton gets to it for Ottawa. And the Senators come in far side with Kasper Holtonen. Here's a wrister. He can really fire the puck. This one goes wide, though. And all the way around. And Jabril Toure back out there. First shift since the fight with Thorpe. As it goes back into the Montreal zone, Fowler steps out to the side of the net to play it. As the Canadiens come ahead to center, Kreider far side looking for Caulfield. Stopped at the Ottawa line. Back for Matheson, up for Kreider. He'll launch it into the Ottawa zone, trickles in front of the net. Suzuki on it with a shot, sharp angle, and rebound, they score! And Chris Kreider sweeps in to knock that right past Sam Harrison, and it'll be Kreider's unofficial first as a Montreal Canadian to tie the game at one.
1: A real simple play by Montreal, something they didn't use often, where it's just stretch pass, deflected in, underneath speed, putting pressure on Harrison. Harrison's way too casual on this play. Suzuki just sends kind of a hope pass to the net front. And here comes Kreider with just a tap-in five-hole on Harrison.
0: So Tomasino at 11:54 from Kyrou and Holtonen. And about a minute or so later here, Chris Kreider has tied the game at one with 6:13 to go in the first period. And Nick Suzuki will draw the primary assist on that as here come the Senators out through center. Far side into the Montreal zone behind the net. Matheson went for a bit of a tumble. He'll be picked up by Caulfield, and here go the halves to center. Matheson plays it in deep. Matheson gets the secondary assist on the Kreider goal. So that'll be Kreider from Suzuki and Matheson at 13:31 of the first period. Senators control in their own zone. Kyrou stretches down ice. To be picked up by Phil Tomasino behind the Montreal net. Sammy Blais pressured on the far side by Zuber. Sammy Blais throws it around to the near side. Racing over to the line to cut it off is Christian Kyrou. Played back down low. Zuber knocks it over to Ethan Sampson. Sampson all the way down the ice. And this is going to be an icing call against Montreal with 5:04 to play in the first period.
1: And give Ottawa credit here. Even though it is a preseason game, even if it isn't their NHL roster, one thing Ottawa is doing is denying the middle of the ice like crazy. Montreal regroups and gets behind the net and goes for these set breakouts, which I mentioned earlier, they had a lot of success of connecting with someone in the middle and gaining a lot of speed through the neutral zone. And Ottawa is denying that, forcing them to stretch a lot, and they're sitting on that stretch pass, and that's been forcing some icings and some disconnection on the zone entries for Montreal.
0: Faceoff win for Ottawa, but it forces them out to center ice. To be fired in by Kyrou, cut off behind the net by Jacob Fowler. Ethan Sampson far side looks to center ice, Be knocked down by Ottawa as here goes Kasper Holtonen. That's quickly taken away by Zuber. And now Ethan Sampson. Head for Montreal. Tosses it in off the backhand. Senators played around out to center. Hazard changing. Almost too many men. But ultimately Owen Beck will pick it up in his own zone. And Beck shovels it back for Florian Jacki. As here is Mittelstadt. Up the left side. Throws it out through center. Picked up by Ottawa. Sent right back in as Florian Jacki finished his check again. This time the Senators come out to center. It goes right back into their own zone. It'll be Scott Harrington on it for Ottawa as it's played ahead to center. Right back in. Behind the Ottawa net. To the far side. Trying to play it out to center. It's cut off by Alex Newhook. Tried to go through the middle with it. That's broken up by Philip Daou. Played off the glass and out. Now Mike Matheson. The center turns around. Noah Dobson shoots it in. Picked up by Jabril Toure. Now Sammy Blais. Under pressure deep in the Ottawa zone. Comes back over to Juraj Slafkovský. Out in front, there's Philip Deneau. He put the backhander wide of the net. 2:52 to play in the first, still tied at one. Jabril Toure behind his own net. Up to center, Matheson backtracking. Feeds it over to Philip Deneau. Fan on the pass. Still loose at center, now claimed by Ridley Gregg. Line change on both sides. Jabril Toure up the center. He'll snap it in. Fowler out to stop it. Spins it around to Chris Kreider. Mittelstadt up for Nick Suzuki. Play deep into the Ottawa zone. Handled by Ben Hutton. And now Ryan Suzuki. Backhand pass through center. To be picked up by Alexander Carrier behind his own net. Now loose on the far side. Claimed by Kasper Holtonen, throws it down low. Ryan Suzuki, side of the net. Nowhere to go with it. Goes back up to the point. Long shot, got through on Fowler. He's able to steer that aside. And Holtonen goes down in a big pile along the end boards. There's going to be a penalty here against Chris Kreider. 1:48 to go in the first, and Ottawa will get a power play.
1: Yeah, Kreider clipped him, went to pick up the stick going into the corner there, missed the stick completely and clipped him right on the beak.
2: Minor penalty, high sticking.
0: So Kreider goes for high sticking. Montreal to the penalty kill when we return to a 1-1 tie here at Bell Center on Habs Hockey on TSN 690.
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0: Back inside Bell Center, 1:48 to play in the first period. We got a 1-1 tie, and Chris Kreider's in the penalty box. Ottawa 1-for-1 of the man advantage. Their first power play lasted just 6 seconds before Phil Tomasino put Ottawa on the board.
1: So we're going to see how they react. If they lose a faceoff, the timing of this three-point pressure, getting spread out too much and allowing teams to go high to low and creating those quick strikes down below the hash marks, how can Montreal adjust in such a short turnaround here in the first period?
0: Faceoff blocker side on Fowler. Canadians wrestle it away off the draw, and Noah Dobson able to clear it out off the boards.
15: One way to adjust, win the draw.
0: Something Jake Evans did a lot for the Canadians last season and the year before. As Evans is out there right now with Dobson, Matheson, and Josh Anderson. As here go the Senators with Ridley Gregg through center ice. Habs break it up, throw it down the ice. Safe to say, none of the players on the ice for Ottawa right now will be on power play one on opening night. As Christian Kyrou maneuvers his way to center ice with Ridley Gregg deep into the Montreal zone. Puck comes over to Kasper Holtonen. He is a threat with his shot off the far side. It comes back for Tomasino. Kyrou right wing. Back and forth with Gregg. Back to Tomasino at the line. Kyrou right side. Wrist shot stopped by Fowler. And a little chaos ensues in front. Puck is still loose, and it's underneath Fowler as he will get the whistle with 58 seconds to go in the 5-on-4 for Ottawa.
1: Not the prettiest work on the PK. Fowler does the job. He's able to swim to a save on that one. But Montreal's got to do a better job of nullifying the zone entry coming into the zone. And then they're going to have to adjust on these players that are on the flank coming downhill and not giving up such an easy shot on them.
0: Faceoff glove side on Fowler. Ryan Suzuki versus Philip Deneau. And Deneau's going to get tossed. So it'll be Newhook to step in against Ryan Suzuki, and Suzuki wins this one back. Now pass over far side, and they score. One-time try by Tyler Boucher off the feet from Xavier Bourgault, and it's another power play strike for Ottawa to put them in front, 2-1.
1: And again, it's off a lost faceoff in the D zone, and again, their pressure points aren't as connected or in sync as they want them to be. So it goes down the wall, and Mittelstadt stumbled for a split second, allowing for Ottawa to just chip it on the half wall, find Bourgault in the pocket, and then Bourgault is just ears wide open, and he zips that pass across to Boucher for a one-timer.
0: Ottawa at center ice. Try and play it in the Montreal zone. And this will be batted right back though into Ottawa territory by Tyler Thorpe. 22 seconds to play in the first, and we got a penalty coming up here, and it's going to be interference against the Ottawa Senators, as that was Nicholas Mattempalo who cut off Owen Beck behind the Ottawa net, and that's going to cost Ottawa here. So 22 seconds left in the first. Ottawa 2-1. Senators will go to the penalty kill. Suzuki out for Montreal. First power play of the night for the Canadians. Kreider, Suzuki, Slavkovsky, Dobson, and Caulfield. So no Demidov tonight. And no Hudson. So that's why we see Kreider on power play one, as well as Noah Dobson, as the Canadians throw it away here. They won the faceoff, but Slavkovsky with a cross-ice pass that did not find the mark. And the Canadians regroup in their own zone. A little disjointed here. They're going to run out of time. 2 seconds to go in the period. That's going to be it. And after one period of play in Montreal, it's a 2-1 lead for the Ottawa Senators.
1: Montreal started off the period really, really strong. A lot of zone time, a lot of play on Ottawa's side of the red line. But give Ottawa a lot of credit here. They've denied the middle of the ice like crazy, and it's kind of frustrated Montreal at times, and it's really slowed down their transition game.
0: Pair of power play strikes for the Senators. Philip Tomasino and Tyler Boucher. Chris Kreider with his first unofficial goal as a Montreal Canadian, the lone marker for the Habs. In the first period, it's 2-1 Ottawa after 20 minutes of play. It is the first intermission roundtable with Mitch Gallo. When we come back, the Habs Hockey on TSN 690.

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18: There's a good hit by Florian Jacquin near side, and he really got a piece of his man, and he's going to get some attention for that. That's the 18-year-old Adam Nemitz. And Nemitz is down here and has yet to get back to his feet. Training staff on the ice for Ottawa. He'll launch it into the Ottawa zone. Trickles in front of the net. Suzuki on it with a shot. Sharp angle. Rebound. They score. And Chris Kreider sweeps in to knock that right past Sam Harrison. And it'll be Kreider's unofficial first as a Montreal Canadian to tie the game at one.
19: A real simple play by Montreal, something they didn't use often, where it's just stretch pass, deflected in, underneath speed, putting pressure on Harrison. Harrison's way too casual on this play. Suzuki just sends kind of a hope pass to the net front, and here comes Kreider with just a tap-in five-hole on Harrison.
18: Welcome back to Montreal Canadiens Hockey here on TSN 690. I'm Mitch Gallagher. Peter Briones with me. After one period of play, the Ottawa Senators lead the Montreal Canadiens here at the Bell Center by a score of 2-1. Your first period scoring summary. Philip Tomasino scored on the power play from Christian Kyrou and Kasper Halttunen at 13:31. Chris Kreider with his First of the preseason, Nick Suzuki and Mike Matheson got assists. And then at 19-19, Tyler Boucher power play goal from Xavier Bourgo and Ryan Suzuki. It is time for the first intermission roundtable, and we welcome back our color commentator, John Goyens. John, quite an eventful first period of play here at the Bell Center. I want to start with the fight from Tyler Thorpe. Thorpe is a guy that I actually sent you a text about after watching the games last week. Somebody that's impressed me, and tonight he drops the gloves in the first period. What's your impression here of Tyler Thorpe making his way through his second professional season?
19: Listen, what's always nice with certain young guys that you know are destined to probably fill fourth line roles is their ability to fulfill that role night in, night out, whether they're in preseason, whether they're in American Hockey League, whether they get an opportunity

0: Honestly, to me, I didn't think there was all that much in it.
1: No, I didn't think there was all that much. I think if Nemec doesn't go down, I think if he doesn't, it looks like for a split second as he kind of reverses the puck down below his own goal line, he kind of glances back for that split second. And then as he does that, he's completely upright and he's not in a position to roll off a hit or to absorb a hit. Had he kept his eyes up the ice and not following the puck, I think that the collision wouldn't have been as severe and we wouldn't have seen a penalty.
2: All right, John, it's going to be a big talking point in the post-game show, though.
1: The P. Can I predict?
2: No, because I don't think I want to stick on the Jack Eye topic.
1: Oh!
2: Because I know we could get into the power play. You and I can talk about that maybe in the post-game show as well. But Peter brings up Fleury and Jack Eye. John, he's ready for the NHL. Right now, if it wasn't a numbers game and contract statuses were equal, he'd be starting with the Canadiens. He provides something that they do not have up front. You can tell me that Texier is a better player than him, or Kirby Dach is a better player than him, or Evans or Dano or all these guys battling for spots in the bottom six. He does something they don't do.
1: Yeah.
2: And on the forecheck, players are going to be hesitant to make plays because they're going to hear the footsteps coming.
1: Yeah, they're going to be hesitant to take that extra second or think they have that extra second because he's shot out of a cannon, right? He relishes the opportunity to get that pound of flesh on the forecheck. And what I could kind of envision is that he starts the season in Montreal. I think there could be a swing between him and someone else early on, but I don't think it's long before he goes, hey, coach, you're not taking me out of the lineup. He's going to force their hand. And as we mentioned earlier, when you have that heaviness, right, including Slafkovský to an extent, you can have one on each line. Guys that are playing heavy but play the game. Like, they're not running around.
2: Well, how about this? How about this to make your point? You're going to have Kreider on one line, Slafkovský on another, Anderson on one, and then you can have Jack Eye on one, and now you have one on each line.
1: And if you really want to go heavy on one line and you have Fleury and Jack Eye and Anderson on a line, and all of a sudden you start developing that identity line that I talk about. And the thing with Fleury is he can play the wing and he can play center. And that's what brings so much versatility, because if your fourth line looks like Evans with Fleury and Jack Eye and an Anderson, for example, I mean, talk about identity. Talk about North-South hockey and talk about a line that your coach trusts for whatever amount of minutes they're deployed for.
0: Now, John, I just want to focus on Ivan Demidov, because I know he's not playing in this game, but there was news that came out that he had blocked a shot and that he was feeling something. Any concern to you that he isn't in the lineup in either one of the games tonight?
1: No, I think it's if there's even a, not even a full question mark on his health, like there's a slight hesitation. Any slight hesitation in preseason, I mean, we apply that even with minor hockey, right? Like, you're in preseason and you're in tryouts and you got a kid that's got his spot. You're not forcing that kid to play. You got to play the long game with these guys, and they're going to play the long game with Demidov. They're not going to force him into a game like today to block another shot or get whacked by a player, kind of like the way Nemec got whacked right there, slightly unsuspecting. I think Demidov's awareness is a lot better, but why force it?
2: Well, remember last year he got whacked on the hand, Demidov, yeah, in that preseason game against Ottawa. So, stuff happens.
1: Yeah, stuff happens, and that's where the professionals on the sports medicine side of things step in and say, hey, this is what we recommend. And again, it's not even the regular season yet.
2: Regular season on Tuesday. Thanks, John.
1: Thank you.
2: There's the coach, John Goines. I'm Mitch Gowitt, Peter Vrionis. Here at the Bell Center, the Senators lead the Canadiens by a score of 2-1. Coming up next, we'll get you caught up with the out-of-town scoreboard, and we'll tell you what is happening between the Canadiens and the Senators in Ottawa. 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